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6: You're kind of going through the motions throughout this game a little bit. You're not really getting tested on, you know, there's a lot of long passes. None of them were even close.
7: Those guys weren't going to outrun our guys, okay, especially Roderick. But Scooter can scoot also. Mm-hmm. And then, you know, DJ, and my, you know, Swiss Army knife, my guy that can do anything. He can blitz. He can cover. He had a great coverage play down the seam. Where, again, it wasn't a great throw, but he's just right there. So there was a lot of good coverage in this game, too.
6: So fun to just, there's dozens of guys we can talk about, dozens of guys that just flash throughout this game. You know, Barksdale, the list just goes on and on. So
7: I think Scott Taylor got at least a half sack. He was in on that one.
6: Yeah, he should. Yeah, I believe he did. He should have.
7: I'll bring up special teams. Like, I know you did, and again, I apologize for being a little bit of a homer, but Rosenthal on punt coverage is really good. He gets down there first most of the time, and he was causing some problems. Like, he had a good tackle. He had another one where I think it was the one that was fumbled at some point, but like, he's doing a good job. Now, if he's playing as much as he's playing at receiver, I don't know, you know, how much on special teams he'll be out there. But, you know, there's a lot of little things that are happening from players. Like, we don't talk about special teams enough. You know, like when Josh said something along the lines that Mateen Bagani has not missed an extra point in his career.
6: Yep.
7: I know they're just extra points, but that's still pretty darn good.
6: Yeah. Like, well, he did kick. It didn't matter at all. The game was in hand, but he did kick him, kickoffs out twice. Those were the only blemishes.
7: I don't even remember those. You know, but again, coachable moments.
6: Yep.
7: Like every single one of these players, we the film doesn't lie. You're not going to be able to do that stuff in a game. Like, that game got to the point where it was over. Like, even when they scored, it was still over.
6: Yep.
7: And, you know, you do that because maybe your concentration drops just a hair. A
6: little bit.
7: You know, you just stay focused.
6: Yep. Hey, it's great to have plenty of teachable moments when you're 2-0, for sure.
7: Well, so. And again, I love the fact that I got Riley Robel, and I apologize that halfway through the interview, you guys had to say, "Do you have Riley Robel?" Because I thought I said it. I was having some, you know, I thought I said it at the beginning of the interview, but I had to get an offensive lineman because when you go really about 500 yards in two games. So,
6: yeah, just shy of 500 yards in two games.
7: Yep. And again, UCLA hasn't played nobodies. This was a 9-win team last year. This is a coach that people have maybe wanted to move to their program. So San Diego State's got a good winning tradition now. Should UCLA win? Is there a reason why we're 22-1-1 against them? There is. But, you know, this team, they played two games against teams that are going to win games this year. Like, I wouldn't be surprised if San Diego State and Cal end up bowl eligible.
6: And I think you could argue most encouraging in these two games against two quality opponents, you've been the better team in the trenches on both sides of the ball. That's going to set you up for success many more times than not. All right, we got to take a quick timeout. When we come back, we'll do a quick check on the out-of-town scores, a wild finish in Austin we'll update you on, and then we'll get you ready for next Saturday's game against Purdue. Once again, the final score here in Pasadena, UCLA 28, San Diego State 10. You're

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0: Final in Pasadena, UCLA 28, San Diego State 10. As we welcome you back on the Westcom Financial Bruin Locker Room Report, Nick Cope, Wayne Cook. We're taking a look at some of the out-of-town scores here real quick. And what a finish they had in Austin, Texas. Ohio State was up 23-3 going into the fourth quarter. And stop me if you've heard this before. Texas wins the fourth quarter 21-0. Wow. And they get the big win over the Buckeyes at home, 24-23. Ohio State was up 6 late with about 4 minutes left. They try to kick a field goal of about 45 yards to go up by 2 scores, potentially ice the game. They miss it. Texas goes down the field. They get a touchdown with about 20 seconds left, and they get the big win in the matchup of top 5 teams.
7: Special teams matters. I thought Ohio State would do it today. I was feeling pretty good about my prediction, but you've got to finish. You've got to be good in the fourth quarter. My golf buddy Mike Smith, who's a diehard Ohio State fan, he just texted me. He goes, another year, no kicker. I love the immediate reaction of fans when their team loses. They're just so grumpy about it. And it's Well, let's be honest. If you've listened to us do the postgame show for long enough, I get pretty grumpy when we lose, too. So it's frustrating. But in a game like that, you know who's not going to really be hurt? Either one of those teams. It was on the road.
0: Not long term.
7: Ohio State. That comes across as a game where both teams will probably stay ranked. Maybe not number one for Ohio State, but they'll be
0: probably
7: top five.
0: Texas.
7: They'll be top five, but they'll still be in the mix at the end.
0: The kicker.

0: By the way, Connor Hawkins, he was 3 for 3 prior to that kick and made one from nearly 50.
1: Well, and by the way, good for Ohio State and Texas. You know, one of the things they were talking about on one of the morning shows today was, and it might have even been Nick Saban talking about it. He was talking about, like, the games that are being canceled. I forget. It may not have been. But for Ohio State and Texas, they don't need to play that game. Last year, we had a team, like, Texas played a big game early and lost, and it cost them a playoff spot. I hate that that happens because I'm pretty sure this was Nick Saban. There are losses that are better. Like, Ohio State's loss to Texas, by the way, in Austin, is a lot better than Indiana beating Howard 55-0. Right? I mean, it's like if Ohio State played Howard, they would have done the same thing. So, like, having the guts to go on the road and play an elite team is crucial. And I think we need to find a way to bring that back to college football. And again, I've always been proud of UCLA, and I know everybody listening right now has too. We've always done this. Like, you know, really for the longest time, we were the school that didn't play any FCS schools. Like, we played legitimate teams, and we always weren't afraid to play big time schools. And I missed that in college football.
0: And the only reason UCLA has played a couple of FCS opponents is because Michigan backed out of that series. So UCLA had to fill it last minute.
1: And I think we had Georgia on our schedule at one point in time. I'm not sure exactly what happened might have been a mutual agreement to get out of that one.
0: Yeah,
1: I don't know. There
0: was Georgia, I want to say Auburn potentially as well. So it's because of the Big Ten move, right?
1: Right.
0: You've got that added travel. So instead of playing those SEC teams, you're playing Cal, playing Utah.
1: Which makes sense.
0: Yeah, so you're still
1: big Power Four schools. I mean, again, fans, we want these games. Like, we want, like, this is what I think is cool about what's happening at UCLA right now. We had San Diego State, right, our neighbors to the south, coming to the Rose Bowl, and I don't know what the numbers were today, but it felt good. Like, I'm not going to lie and act like it was, you know, 100,000 people and it's the best Rose Bowl's ever done, but it was a nice crowd. This felt like a fun home game
0: environment. And they were engaged.
1: Yeah, and everybody was engaged. And so, to me, I want to see more of that. And then, yeah, when you have the team keeps getting better, then maybe you got to move some, you know, maybe you don't have enough seats. You start worrying about finding tickets, but you keep winning and people will show up. So that was good.
0: Well, fans will have another opportunity to come out to the Rose Bowl 1 week from tonight, a late-night kick against Purdue coming up next. We'll look ahead to that matchup with the Boilermakers. First game of Big Ten play in 2026, just a week away. Once again, the final score here tonight at the Rose Bowl, UCLA 28, San Diego State 10. 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
3: Closing up shop here at the Rose Bowl Stadium in Pasadena, UCLA over San Diego State, 28-10 in the home debut for Bob Chesney and his Bruins, who now stand at 2-0 here in 2026. Nick Cope, Wayne Cook with you on the Westcom Financial Bruin Locker Room Report. So Big Ten play gets started in Week 3 next weekend. It'll be the Purdue Boilermakers in here to Pasadena. It's going to be a late-night game as well, an 8 o'clock kick. We'll get your pregame coverage started at 6:30. Purdue, Wayne, has not won a Big Ten conference game in the last two seasons. They are 0-18. They have not won a conference game since 2023.
4: But they're 2-0 right now, right?
3: They lost in double overtime to Wake Forest. Now 1-1 on the year, but let's not be the team that ends that 0-for streak for Purdue. Please and thank you. They've had a really tough run of years from Ryan Walters, now in the second year of Barry Odom, who had done good things at UNLV. He's trying to get that Purdue program going, but he's got a long journey in front of him.
4: I watched a little bit of their first game, and then Wake Forest is an actual, like, that's a real game, like, that we're talking about it. So, like, to take them to overtime, they're doing some things right. They put themselves in an opportunity to win. I think the last time I checked, I want to say they were up by 6, but that might have meant that they scored and missed a field goal. I don't know. But either way, they end up losing the game in overtime, but they're there. So when you're trying to fight and become a winning program, like, you want to see the wins because it creates that belief. But you also can look and say, listen, We got it to the point now. We just got to take the next step. So, Coach Chesney, we were just on our screen that's right in front of us. I just read his lips. We don't have the volume on. He was doing an interview, Channel 7. He's talking, and he said, that's not the way we want to play football. And that's, he's right. Like, you don't want to have a game where they showed late what they could do. Well, let's just start doing that a little bit sooner and take the teams that, like, we proved that we were the better team, but let's prove that we're the better team a little bit sooner.
3: For sure, yeah. It was a first half where the gear was in neutral. It was being played in a phone booth. You see this vast field, and it felt like he was being played in a box. Yeah. And finally, UCLA found a way to bust outside of that box and get to 2-0 on the season. And excited to see what conference play brings next week. So, in the meantime, if you want to continue the Bruin conversation, Wayne and I got the Bruin Insider Show for you during the week. 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
4: And we get, Nick does an amazing job of making his way out to campus. 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We're going to get a player.
3: Yep.
4: Like, it's fantastic stuff. Last week we had, I believe it was it Sammy last week?
3: Yep, we had Sammy last week. Shoot, we could get Jalen Woods, the other linebacker next.
4: We could get Sammy every game, though. I mean, that guy lights out. 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So please, Bruin Insider Show, please check us out.
3: 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Thanks, Sam.

everyone making these broadcasts possible. Our engineer, Trevor Campbell. Our statistician, Dave LaPierre. Josh Rodriguez running things back in the studio. Our coordinating producer, Hannah Gold-Sobel. For Wayne Cook, Matt Stevens, and Josh Lewin, this is Nick Cope saying good night for now. Let's get the final score from Pasadena. It's UCLA 28, San Diego State 10. 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

0: The Bruins to win it. If this kick is good, it's on the way. Blow the trumpet, some triumphant. And the Bruins win it. 0-0's on the clock.
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2: 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Takes you right to the YouTube channel. While you're here, hit subscribe so all of our content goes to your homepage. Hit the bell so you get notified when we go live, and make sure you hit that like button on today's show, because the more you do that, the more new people discover this show, because YouTube starts suggesting us to all kinds of people. This audience is growing every single day, and yesterday was the biggest live stream we have ever had on this show, Johnny.
1: And we love it. And we had a caller who called in from Santa Barbara who found us on YouTube. And that was great, too.
2: It's really working out, and you're helping us out. The least you can do for watching this free entertainment is hit that like button.
1: 800-222-5222 is the telephone number, 1-800-222-5222. All right, Randy, how many L.A. politicians does it take to fill a pothole?
2: Well, we don't usually fill them at all, so I'm going to say none.
1: That's right. It was a trick question. None of them are capable of doing it.
2: Karen Bass had a very embarrassing moment earlier this year where she staged a press event where she was going to fill a pothole, and she was going to promise to fill like 65,000 feet of potholes, which is nothing in this vast, vast, vast city full of them. I should know, I drive on Van Owen Boulevard, and I popped a tire this year because of potholes. So thanks for that, Bass. And when she was doing that press avail, Eric Spillman from KTLA was there and straight up questioned her live on the air for why she's promoting 311 as a responsive way to get a pothole filled when they have a producer in their newsroom who for 6 months has been calling 311 every single day to get a pothole filled and nothing.
1: Well, and it's not just them. Remember when Arnold Schwarzenegger had a pothole out in front of his house? And he kept calling over and over and over again, asking the city to fill it. They wouldn't fill it. So he went out and filled it himself and recorded it and put it up on social media. And then they made him take it out. And I'm really surprised that he did it himself, too. Because knowing that guy, I would assume he'd kick the maid out of bed and tell her to do it.
2: He's never going to live that one down. So now we're in the general election phase. Spencer Pratt did not advance, so it's Karen Bass versus DSA Nithya Raman. And Karen Bass has decided the best way to win against Nithya is to out DSA her and try to frame herself as L.A.'s Mamdani instead of people framing Nithya Raman as L.A.'s next Mamdani. And while Mamdani has a lot of incredibly radical ideas and that whole taxing second homes thing didn't go over very well with the doxing people, he has filled a bunch of potholes in New York. So there are some people that are happy with his job performance, which led Karen Bass to produce this actual video on her social media feeds saying, well, we can do that too.
1: Uh-oh.
2: Here is Karen Bass's YouTube channel with a random person apparently messaging her in her DMs asking Karen Bass to Mamdani a pothole, which sounds like a sex act.
1: His name is now a verb?
2: Apparently. So then what does a bass mean?
1: I don't know. I still think she should play outfield for the Angels. She should be out there with Tim Salmon and Mike Trout.
2: There you go. All right, here it is. The video that I saw this morning that I could not believe.
3: Hey, Mayor Bass. I found this pothole here on Melrose and Gardner Street.
2: Why is there so much editing just in what this person

0: said. Were they editing out all the cussing that was going at Karen Bass for not fixing this?
1: Maybe she got harassed by a bum and they had to take that part out.
0: Once again, the freeze framing is just fantastic.
2: When you could just send some folks down here to just remedy that for us.
3: Hi, Simone. I saw your post, so I want you to know that city crews were out here today at noon. But unfortunately, there was a car that was here, so we couldn't repair the pothole.
1: Oh, come on.
0: Karen Bass, in her infinite wisdom to try to figure out how to go viral, put out a video where she did not fix the pothole.
1: Okay, you know what this is? This is the political equivalent of when you have to return someone's phone call that you do not want to return. You specifically call them when you know they're going to be at work, you know they're going to be on an airplane, you know they're going to be asleep, and it's going to go to voicemail, so you get credit for returning the call, but you don't actually have to talk to them.
0: I got to rewind this. Before we get to the end of it, you would assume that the idea of this video is random lady asks Bass to fill pothole, and Bass fills pothole. Look at us getting stuff done. That's not what happened.
2: Nope. Mayor Bass, I found this pothole here on Melrose and Gardner Street. Hoping you could just send some folks
1: down
2: here.
1: Look at the size of that hole, by the way.
0: I am not going to turn that into a drop and stop asking the audience.
1: I think Michael Phelps could do the backstroke in that after it rains.
2: Remedy that for us.
3: Hi, Simone. I saw your post, so I want you to know that city crews were out here today at noon. But unfortunately, there was a car that was here, so we couldn't repair the pothole. So you know what we did? We put
1: up these you know what you do in that circumstance? You tell the guy who's living in it to move.
0: Instead, we're going to put up a no parking sign.
3: No parking signs, so that hopefully there won't be anybody parked here tomorrow morning and the city crews will be back. In the future, if you have any problems like this, you can call 311.
0: does not work. And you know it doesn't work, Bass.
1: You call 311, you press 1 for English, you wait on hold for an hour and a half, you talk to some surly woman who's sitting in front of a computer, and they tell you we'll get around to that in about 18 months.
3: If it's graffiti, if it's a pothole, or if it's...
0: Because LA is not, doesn't have any of those things that are just rotting throughout our neighborhoods.
1: All you need to do is open your eyes. It's everywhere.
0: I was in downtown LA a few weeks ago to hang out with my brother at a convention. And when I was driving to get back on the 110 freeway, which is the worst planned freeway in the history of freeways, it tells me on my GPS to make a right on Olive. But I don't know what street Olive is because all of the street signs have so much graffiti on them, you can't read them.
3: Just random trash. So,
0: because there's no random trash in Los Angeles.
1: Okay, random trash. I think that was the other name they were thinking of before they named it Lake Balboa.
0: It would be accurate because usually what starts all those fires is the homeless lighting random trash. And yes, yesterday there was yet another fire in the Sepulveda Basin.
1: Come on.
3: Simone, thank you for being a great LA citizen. We're going to get this done.
0: This is the most pathetic video I've seen of the election season. We're celebrating that we did not fill a pothole.
1: So, did she update it after the car moved and they filled the pothole?
0: Yes, but, and they filled the pothole today. My question is, why did you put up this video showing the work wasn't done? Because, you know, the way that the social medias work is maybe people see this video, maybe they see the second video, but a whole bunch of people are going to just see this video and tune the hell out.
1: No, if you just watch this video, you leave with the impression, well, we tried, but we didn't get it done. And that's just the way the cookie crumbles.
0: Now, of course, this isn't the only way that L.A. Mayor Karen Bass is trying to, and I guess it is a verb now, momdani herself. Karen Bass, in an effort to maintain power, was renominated as the chair of L.A. Metro this year. And Karen Bass, in her acceptance speech to be in charge of L.A. Metro, said, "We want to make the buses and trains free."
1: Oh, no.
0: And Johnny, I think we all remember during COVID what happened when Gavin Newsom made all the buses and trains throughout the entire state free.
1: Okay. Now that she's done mom donning those potholes, if she wants to turn the trains and the buses into homeless encampments again, she can go Swalwell herself.
0: This is the strategy that she has to run for mayor. She has no record whatsoever to run on, so she's going to make a whole bunch of empty promises of things that she will do if she gets reelected that she can't do right now, or ideas that she knows are a failure because she's been on that Metro board for 4 years and it's only now starting to get cleaned up.
1: Okay. The reason that people are starting to go back to public transit is because the bums are gone. And the bums left the moment they started enforcing the fact that you have to have a ticket to be on the bus or the train. Now that it's going to go back to being free again, those are just going to be moving homeless encampments, and all the normal people are going to have to find alternative means of transportation.
0: At this point, if Karen Bass goes through with this, there's only going to be one guy riding that new Metro line.
4: I'm Tom Steyer, and I'm about to ride the D.
1: Yeah, now that he's not running for office, what do you think the odds are he's going to be found on the D?
0: So Karen Bass, who is in a desperate attempt to retain power as she is being flanked from the left by Nithya Raman, has decided the way to combat that is not to move to the center, it's to try to out-DSA Nithya Raman, which is also not super surprising because what exactly is the policy difference between Karen Bass and the DSA?
1: And when it comes to being a communist, she's an OG. Don't forget, it was Fidel Castro that got her interested in politics. Didn't she go down there and visit him a couple of times?
0: Why, yes, she did.
5: It's not a namsy-pamsy thing.
0: And that's the kind of stuff that Kamala put out there to make sure that Karen Bass wasn't the VP pick back in 2020.
1: I also read recently, remember that totally ridiculous picture after George Floyd of Nancy Pelosi and all the other 80-year-olds in the Democratic caucus who are wearing the African getup, and they all took a knee?
0: Oh, yeah.
1: That was apparently Karen Bass's idea.
0: Well, as someone that's now had her as our mayor for the last 4 years, she's not exactly full of any good ideas.
1: Who would pay attention to this woman? I don't think we'd be in any worse position if she just stayed in Ghana.
0: There's that whole John Mulaney bit where on his talk show. Did you guys know that L.A. has a mayor? You drive around this town and think, no mayor, right?
1: Well, look at her portfolio. She said when she got elected that homelessness would be her number one priority and that she would fix it. Well, we've spent a fortune, and now there are more people living on the streets. Strike
0: Karen Bass
1: one.
0: Promised. She promised that you put her in charge. She's going to declare the state of emergency. We're going to shove the bums into Motel 6s and leave the light on for them. And she will end street homelessness by 2026. Johnny, what year is it?
1: It's 2026. She also got real hot under the collar whenever someone would say that she's a defund the police person. And she said that public safety is a top priority. Well, how did that work out in the Palisades? And then you look at the condition of the city. graffiti tower, the trash that is everywhere, the people who just take over buildings and squat there and then light them on fire. It's right and left, and there's no end in sight. And her reaction is, well, we're trying our best.
0: I have lived as a resident of the city of Los Angeles for way too long, and I've never, ever seen the city this filthy and this dirty. Every single thing that she has attempted to do has been a complete failure, but she's really good at trying to explain to you why it's not her fault or gaslighting people with stupid videos like this that LA actually fills potholes and LA actually responds to 311 calls, which we know they don't.
1: I'm trying to think of something that I can come up with that she has done well on. And I can't. The only argument I can make in favor of Karen Bass is that if you put someone in that office who wants to defund the police, shut down the jails, get rid of virtually everything that we rely upon regarding public safety, things would get dramatically worse. But that's the best that I can do.
0: She has been a complete disaster. And every single time I say this, I can't believe I'm saying this. But as a resident of the city of Los Angeles, I sure do miss those good old Garcetti days.
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14: President Trump is in Ireland, where he met with leaders ahead of a major weekend golf tournament. Meeting with the Irish Prime Minister earlier today in Dublin, Trump said he would love to see a united Ireland. The president added that he thinks it's going to happen eventually. His remarks come 2 weeks after new British Prime Minister Andy Burnham flatly rejected holding a referendum on Northern Ireland leaving the United Kingdom. Trump is also attending the 2026 Irish Open golf tournament, which wraps up Sunday at his course in Dunburg. Commerce Secretary Howard Lutnick says President Trump's proposed $5,000 dividend checks for adults would not come from tax money. Lutnick made the comment while speaking with NBC News. He also claimed that they can earn the money that Donald Trump wants to pay out. Trump said during the Republican National Committee's first midterm convention that the checks will be given out if Republicans retain Congress in the November midterms. Americans may have a shorter work week if a new bill introduced in Congress somehow passes. Lisa Carton explains.
6: The 32-Hour Work Week Act.

0: introduced this week by Senator Bernie Sanders and Representative Mark Takano would slowly lower the overtime threshold from the current 40 hours a week to 32. The act would also look to prevent employers from cutting workers' pay or benefits in response to the proposed reduction in work hours. Hours worked past 32 hours require compensation at time and a half, and hours past 40 hours will require double time. I'm Lisa Carton.
1: The NFL is kicking off its first Sunday of the season with 13 games. The Baltimore Ravens head to Indiana to take on the Colts, while the Pittsburgh Steelers host the Atlanta Falcons. The Buffalo Bills visit the Houston Texans in a battle of AFC playoff teams from a year ago. Later in the day, the Green Bay Packers face the Minnesota Vikings in Minneapolis. Sunday night primetime features the Dallas Cowboys and the New York Giants from MetLife Stadium. The Denver Broncos visit the Kansas City Chiefs Monday night to round out week one. I'm Rob Martier.
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3: A California boy is pushing for changes in e-bike safety. 12-year-old Alex Guess is taking his message to council meetings across Orange County.
4: I'm here to ask San Clemente, the San Clemente City Council, Laguna Niguel, Mission Viejo, for a formal resolution supporting e-bike safety reform across Orange County.
3: Some of his proposals include a minimum riding age of 16, licensing, and fines that hold parents accountable. South Orange County Assemblywoman Lori Davies met with Alex virtually, and her staff told NBC they look forward to working with him on safety issues. Researchers at the University of California, Berkeley, say GLP-1 shots don't just help you lose weight. They are reducing the effects of aging and extending lifespan in older, healthier mice. And there was a 2.9 Saturday earthquake near Cobb. Those are your headlines. I'm Sean Dion.
5: KABC Dependable Traffic, now.
6: Downtown L.A., the 10 westbound just before the 110, a multi-car crash is blocking the two left lanes. You're seeing very heavy slowing from Alameda. Heading into downtown L.A., out of Hollywood, the 101 southbound, you're going to pick up heavy slowing starting at Vermont, and that stays solid down to the 110. On the other side, meanwhile, the 101 northbound, you'll see heavy slowing coming away from the 10, and that continues up to Echo Park Avenue, but through there, no delays to the Cahuenga Pass.
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7: Three of the 12 jurors are speaking out about the events that led to the mistrial in Massachusetts, revealing the panel was deadlocked 11-1. Three female jurors went on in those interviews on TV to describe that their arguments got so loud that the six alternates could actually hear them outside the room. They went on to say that the sole holdout refused to listen to the rest of the jurors, including nurses on the panel.
6: So we're about to hear from the three females who have done some interviews. You have any thoughts on stuff you've heard so far about the conversations as a former juror?
8: Just the idea that they should pay special regard to nurses, I find interesting. I wouldn't say it's ridiculous, but it's not a compelling argument. Anyway,
6: let's hear from some of these jurors.
9: He was very arrogant. He really did not take anything that anybody said. The nurses, he tried to ask a question about the medications, and we went back to the report from South Shore Hospital. We had the toxicology report. We could see exactly the amounts. The nurses in the room spoke to that and talked to
10: that. There were nurses on the jury.
9: Yes.
10: Sorry.
9: And they spoke to that specific thing. That was a question that he had. And he just completely disregarded the information that they gave him.
6: So I think we're going to have to go through these before we get into our conversation.
8: Sure.
6: Roll on.
11: I mean, he had reasonable doubt. He admitted he had reasonable doubt after we watched that video of the interview. I think that's when it was. He admitted he had reasonable doubt. And I started filling out the forms. I was so excited. I actually, there were three forms I had to fill out. And I started filling them out. I wrote my signature on each one. And then he said, but I'm still not going to say that she's not guilty by reason of insanity.
6: So, okay, I'm going to have to. I'm having trouble keeping my head wrapped around this in the same way that I can't deal with time changes very well. I can't ever figure out what spring forward, fall back means. I'm having trouble with this one. So in most states, I kill somebody and I don't want the chair. I got to convince the jury I'm crazy.
8: That's correct.
6: But in Massachusetts, it's what?
8: Not only is it the prosecution's duty to prove that the defendant was criminally responsible at the time of offense, they must prove it beyond a reasonable doubt. So the same standard that applies for a conviction, where the government takes away your freedom or your money or whatever, applies to whether you are criminally responsible or not.
6: But so, like, if I,
8: that's a high bar.
6: But there, if I say I'm crazy, they got to prove I'm not crazy.
8: Correct. The prosecution does. Yeah.
6: Everywhere else, the defense has to prove they're trying to get me off.

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6: And just knock out as many kids, twins or triplets or whatever, and sell each one to a different couple or whatever. They have laws against that. So one judge has ruled that the babies were not birth siblings under the laws in the unique case. They were gestational twins. So, who knows?
7: Sounds like that got complicated quickly.
6: Yeah.
8: If you're already pregnant, don't be going having sex with some other dude. Of course, she probably didn't think I could get pregnant again.
6: Add to it. Right. Why was she ovulating?
8: If you have sex with your pregnant...
6: Hey, you! Why are you ovulating?
8: You know, like, if you have sex with your pregnant wife, you don't think, oh, God, this is going to lead to twins. You don't think that.
6: Or maybe two babies 3 months apart, or 6 months, or maybe a baby every month and a half. Your wife would kill you for that, and you would deserve it.
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13: California and 23 other states have told the U.S. Supreme Court that President Trump's new mail-in ballot rules could cause chaos and prevent millions from voting. Tammy Trujillo reports.
14: Officials from some conservative states like Utah also warned the rules would be a disaster. Florida, Ohio, Texas, and Wisconsin have also raised concerns. Over the weekend, the Trump administration appealed to the Supreme Court to overturn a lower court decision that blocked the rules for the November election. The rules require states to give the Postal Service their voter lists, use special envelopes with individualized barcodes, and reject any ballots that don't match the list. I'm Tammy Trujillo.
13: And San Juan Unified School District was prepared to have about 300 fewer enrollments this year, but instead that number was closer to 1,200. Those are your headlines. I'm Sean Dion.
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20: 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And work right shows coming soon to the Oxnard Performing Arts Center. Beth Hart with Rum, Warren Poncho Sanchez, Todd Rundgren, Psychedelic Furs, John B. and Kenny Lattimore, Louis the Singer, and more. 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
4: 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I am your host, Steve Summers, and I've got to tell you, we have got a fascinating show for you today. Now, if you're like most people, you may have noticed that when you hit 50, you kind of hit the wall. You know, between your joints, the heart, the brain, your eyes, your energy, you name it. Now, when you hit 50, you have to pay attention to your health. We all know that. So whether you're 40 or 50 or say in your 60s or 70s or even older for that matter, our guest today says he's discovered something that you can unlock the key to feeling better at any age. This is exciting. What is it? What are we talking about? Why do you need to know about this? Well, stay tuned. Dr. Neil Levin is on the line here. Dr. Neil Levin is a chiropractor. He's a nutritionist. He's a longtime advisor for Purity Products. Welcome, Dr. Levin. So great to have you back on the show today. This is a big story, isn't it?
5: Oh, absolutely, Steve. And let's cut right to the chase here. That discovery you talked about at the top there, it's krill oil, because krill oil is simply amazing for us. It's great for the heart, great for the joints, fantastic for the brain, for the eyes. I mean, I have people coming into my clinic every single day, and they want to feel better. I mean, they want to feel physically better, stronger. They want their joints to feel comfortable, but they want to stay mentally sharp. They want to keep that brain thinking like it did when they were younger. They want to protect themselves from coronary heart disease and maintain those flexible, healthy, youthful arteries for wonderful circulation. Hey, Steve, they want to boost their energy. And
4: absolutely,
5: you know, why not? I mean, we deserve it. And that's what we're going to be talking about here today with this Krill Omega 50 Plus, which is the cutting edge combination, Steve, of krill oil, which is so fabulous for us. But we've infused the krill oil. Now, this is so important. We've infused the krill oil with the high omega-3 concentrated fish oil. You need to do that when you're dealing with krill, because krill just isn't high enough in omega-3. So many other important parameters and virtues, but you got to get that high omega-3 fish oil in there, and we've done that. So this is now the best of both worlds. But we didn't stop there. For the 50-plussers, we've added some vitamin D. We doubled the antioxidant power, and Steve, we actually increased the amount of krill by 67%. So this now becomes the finest omega-3 nutrient in the world, as far as I'm concerned.
4: This is very, very exciting. This krill oil sensation, I mean, it is all over the news, Dr. Neil Levin. Great studies are out there. Many experts are declaring that krill oil is better than fish oil. So give us this lowdown on this krill omega 50 plus formula.
5: Right, Steve. You know, if I told you that there's this one tiny pill that benefits the joint and the brain and memory, mood, coronary heart disease, wonderful for the arteries, makes your hair shine, great for the skin. I mean, what would you say to that?
4: Hey, where can I get this stuff?
5: Right, and we have it. It's Krill Omega 50 Plus, and we're going to give it to everybody for free today. And that's really cool, because Purity wants everybody to try this, because they know they're going to see a huge difference. But get this, on top of that, for the first 1,000 people that call today, we're giving away a second gift, because I just demanded this. You know, when we're dealing with the 50-plussers, and hey, you know, if you're 40 and you feel like your energy is low, this is for you also. But for people 50 and over, we're also giving away free B12 energy melts. I demanded this because, hey, as we're getting a little older, we don't absorb that B12 as well, and I want you to feel the benefits from this Krill Omega 50-plus. So I'm going to jack up those B12 levels for you today as well. You know, what a value proposition.
4: You know, when it comes to your health, it really is a win-win. This is amazing. I heard you say that this can actually reduce the risk of coronary heart disease. When you hear that, whose ears don't perk up after that? How exactly does that work anyway?
5: Right. Well, Krill Omega 50 Plus, remember, this is the combination of krill oil with the high omega-3, highly concentrated fish oil. So it's much higher in omega-3s than most krill oil formulas would be. So when we're dealing with the high omega-3 fish oil, we're talking about support for the HDL cholesterol, healthy, youthful, flexible arteries. That's so great for the circulation, heart muscle strength, platelet activity, red blood cells that stay nice and soft and flexible so they can work their way through those little capillaries. Oh, what about triglycerides? That becomes so important. So this

0: Krill Omega 50 Plus supports the heart in so many ways. And, you know, the bottom line is we need to think about this because as we're getting a little older, 50 plus, maybe mid-40s, certainly 60s and 70s, it's decision time. I mean, you know your body's not working the way it did when you were in your 30s.
1: Exactly.
0: The energy might not be there. You need to make a decision. Are you going to take it laying down and just let yourself get old, or are you going to do something about it? Are you going to stay physically active? Are you going to do the things you need to stay healthy? And getting these omega-3s, the krill oil, the vitamin D, the antioxidants make such a difference. This is a game changer for anybody in that 50-plus age group.
1: Doc, this is absolutely great information. I know that omega-3s are best known for their cardiovascular benefits, and they're certainly also known as brain food. Now, we've discussed this in some of the past shows. If you would, touch on the brain benefits for our listeners listening out there today, and tell us why you say that supplementing with omega-3s isn't just a good idea for the brain, but an absolute necessity.
0: Oh, this is such an important point that you're bringing up. Absolutely. For brain health, we must get these omega-3s back in there. You know, when you think about omega-3s and you think about brain health and memory and mood and feeling sharp, you really want to single out the DHA component. That's the docosahexaenoic acid. You know what, Steve? Your brain is 60% fat by weight. And of that, 25% needs to be DHA. You know what I use an analogy in my practice? People understand calcium and bone health, right? If you don't have calcium in your diet and you don't supplement with calcium, your bones are going to get brittle and weak. That's right. What happens to bones. Bones need calcium for their normal strength and structure. Now, with the brain, it's the same. DHA for normal structure. We use this for one brain neuron to communicate with another, to build out the brain, the serotonin, the dopamine, all the feel-good neurotransmitters. So must have it, must get it back in there. So important. And with this Krill Omega 50 Plus, we've increased the level of DHA because we put the concentrated omega-3s in there. Now, with Krill Omega 50 Plus, you're going to get 130 milligrams of DHA per serving, Steve.
1: Wow.
0: The leading brand of krill oil, you're going to get 24.
1: Excellent.
0: 24 in the leading brand, you're going to get 130 with Krill Omega 50 Plus. That's why this is so incredible for the brain.
1: This is absolutely exciting. I got to tell you, though, during the last Krill show that we did together, you totally shocked me, Doc. I remember this specifically. You said that...
0: Tell me, I've been on the edge of my seat. What did I say?
1: You said, and I remember, that the studies show that krill oil improves joint comfort in just 7 days. Now, if the benefits for the brain and the heart didn't perk my ears up, that certainly would. If you would, touch on the study and tell us how this works.
0: Right. That was a great study. In fact, that's the reason I started taking krill oil about 5-6 years ago. Mm-hmm. Pilot study, double blind, placebo controlled, exactly what you want to see out of the Journal of the American College of Nutrition. Now, participants got 300 milligrams of krill oil or placebo. Now, remember, in Krill Omega 50 Plus, we're giving you even more. We're giving you 500 milligrams of krill oil, so even more potent. But the participants in the study that got the krill oil got some amazing joint benefits, Steve. Get this. In just 7 days, and you remember this from the last show, but in just 7 days, they were 28% more comfortable. That's a jaw-dropper. When I read that, I immediately went out and bought my first bottle of krill oil. But after 30 days, they were 38% more comfortable. The researchers didn't stop there. They looked at flexibility of the joints. They looked at function of the joints. All improved, and I call this the krill oil advantage. So if you're out there and you're taking fish oil, well, fish oil is great. I mean, fish oil is in here. It's so important, but you're not going to get the same joint advantages just on krill. You're not going to experience this joint comfort benefit that we get specifically from the krill. And remember, in Krill Omega 50 Plus, we've jacked up the levels of the krill 67% more. So in terms of dosage, fantastic.
1: That's big. That is absolutely big. Hey, I was on the website, and the testimonials on the Krill Omega 50 Plus, they're incredible. I mean, people obviously love this product. I'd like to share a couple of my favorites here.
0: Sure.
1: Believer writes in, she's a female age 45 to 54 from Georgia. She rates it 5 out of 5 stars. She writes, "This has helped. Less grind on my knees when climbing up the steps. Beneficial to my overall health, both physically and mentally. I just feel better," is what she said. Also, Safety Susan, age 55 to 64 from Sacramento, California. She writes to 5 out of 5 stars, "I was a little worried about fishy aftertaste. However, I have not burped it even once. Because I like it better than regular fish oil. The capsule size is smaller and it's easy to swallow." This is big, the capsule size being smaller.
0: You know, and I'm really glad you picked that one out because Safety Suzanne picks out a very important point there. I don't think we've really harped on this enough because people have trouble

0: swallowing those huge horse pills, you know, those huge omega-3 pills. These are tiny. So this is why this is such a breakthrough. These capsules are so small and easy to swallow. Anybody can easily swallow them. But at the same time, we've increased the dosage of krill by 67%. We've boosted the antioxidant power. The vitamin D is in there. We supercharged the whole thing with the high omega-3, highly concentrated fish oil, so important for the heart. So yeah, Safety Suzanne, she really nailed it there. I want to read one more. This one in front of me, Blessed. She's in the 55 to 64 age bracket, Fort Worth, Texas, 5 out of 5 stars. She writes, I was experiencing brain fog. I couldn't remember things at work. Felt I was slowing down mentally. Purity was offering a free bottle. I've been taking it for a year, and I swear by it. I have experienced a difference in my brain and body. Good for you, Blessed. You know what? I'm not surprised at these testimonials at all because, again, I take this product myself. Mm-hmm. It's fabulous. My patients love the Krill Omega 50 Plus. They feel it in their joints. They feel it in their brain. They feel it in their energy, their circulation. They just feel better. That's what everybody tells me when they get in this Krill Omega 50 Plus.
1: Now, Dr. Neil Levin, talk for a minute, if you would, about the B12 Energy Melts, too. This is really an exciting addition.
0: So important.
1: You gave these away in our last Krill show as well, and the feedback has been absolutely overwhelming. People simply love the energy, the pep, the vigor they feel when they have their B12 levels restored with these. And now Purity's going to do it again. So 2 free bottles here today for the listeners. Tell us about this.
0: Yeah, remember, first of all the listeners today that pick up the phone and call are going to get a free bottle of this Krill Omega 50 Plus. Amazing. But now the B12 Energy Melts, why are they here? I said to Purity, I said, guys, we're dealing with the 50-plussers here. Even people who 45, 50, 60, 70, they're having more trouble absorbing the B12, and B12 is critical. You think B12, think energy. If your energy is low and you're in your 50s or 60s, I mean, it may be a B12 issue. 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
1: 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Now, Doc, I've seen these ads where they say that krill oil is 48 times stronger than fish oil. Is that true? Does that make any sense?
0: Well, you know, obviously these are the Krill guys talking, right?
1: Right.
0: But you could look at it

0: both ways. Let's get into krill in just a moment, but first let's pat the fish oil guys on the shoulder, because, you know, you could say that the fish oil is better and stronger, but we're talking about the concentrated high omega-3 fish oil here, because it's higher than the omega-3s, the EPA and DHA that are so important for the heart, the brain, the memory, mood, your eyes, your skin, your hair, your nails. So in one sense, you could say, well, the fish oil is better, but in another sense, I have to hand it to the krill guys, because in terms of antioxidant power, krill oil is extraordinary, and it's because there's a molecule in krill oil that's naturally occurring called astaxanthin. And this astaxanthin, Steve, this is one of the most powerful antioxidants we've ever discovered. Steve, by one measure of antioxidant activity, it's 6,000 times stronger than vitamin C.
1: Wow.
0: So amazing antioxidant power in the krill. And now, as we're getting older, 50-plussers like myself, I'm 52, and we don't make as many antioxidants naturally. Our antioxidant systems are kind of slowing down, and at the same time, we're producing more free radicals naturally. This is why we call it krill omega 50 plus, extra antioxidant power and extra krill. Remember, 500 milligrams of krill instead of 300, that's 67% more, plus the vitamin D, so important for us, and this is just an incredible value. I have folks, they were going out and they were getting the krill separately and the fish oil separately, the antioxidant. You could spend $75 doing that.
1: No kidding.
0: You're getting it all for free today. This is the best of both worlds, this combination product with the krill and the fish oil. It's not one being better than the other. They're both great, and this is the best of both worlds.
1: You know, thank God for purity products. I'm serious. Seriously, because when you think about where our food supply has gone and where we are today, we have to have something that allows us to feel better as we age, to age gracefully. It's amazing to me as we talk about
0: this. And that's why I love the way that Purity gives away the free bottles, because, you know, people can be skeptical.
1: Sure.
0: They should be skeptical, but now they can be skeptical and they say, okay, you know what? This sounds pretty important. I'm going to give this a go. It's only going to cost me $6.95, and they get it and they try it out. And what they start to see, because it doesn't take long, remember that joint study, 7 days, 28% more comfortable. What they start to see is, hey, I'm more comfortable. I feel better. They notice their energy is better. And they realize, hey, you know what? This is important. And they tell their friends and they tell their relatives and they tell their loved ones. And Purity's been doing business this way for, I don't know, 20 years now. And, you know, this is a great testimonial by Gracie. 5 out of 5 stars, she writes, it works. I feel a difference in my joints after only 1 week. Also, you have the nicest staff. That's what
1: Gracie
0: writes. You have the nicest staff. People are going to appreciate working with Purity. They're a fantastic company. They put their money where their mouth is. They give out free bottles, and you try it, and you're like, wow, this is great stuff. Thank God for Purity.
1: Let's talk about the heart health for a moment. It's probably the single greatest concern that people face as they age. So anything that we can do to boost heart health becomes really a top priority. You know this, I know this, and those folks out there know this as well. And I know you mentioned earlier that omega-3s literally lower our risk of coronary heart disease. Do I have that correct? Because that's a big statement.
0: You know, absolutely. I mean, protecting the heart, this is what put omega-3s on the map back in the 70s. Dr. Dierberg discovered, you know, how protective they were for the Eskimos.
1: Right.
0: But bottom line is, omega-3s protect our heart in so many ways. They promote a smooth, rhythmical heartbeat, important for the body's normal inflammatory response in the heart muscle, inside the arteries and veins. They promote those youthful, flexible arteries, so important for circulation. They promote healthy blood platelet activity, healthy red blood cell activity. They support a healthy blood pressure. That's very important. Triglycerides. So they do so much for the heart. So simply amazing cardiovascular protection with these omega-3s.
1: Doc, this study you sent me on this omega-3s and the memory is amazing. It seems that the participants taking omega-3s had some pretty incredible benefits here. When you talk about memory, that is something that kind of slips as we get older. Tell us more about this, would you?
0: Right. This was a great study because what they did here was very interesting. This out of the journal Neurology, and what they did is they checked the omega-3 level in the red blood cells of women, 1,000 women, older women. So this is a big study, 1,000 women.
1: Mm-hmm.
0: But then again, 8 years later, and the women were on average 78 years old at this point, they did MRI scans of the women's brains. And what they found, Steve, this is so amazing, they found that the brain volume for the women that had more omega-3s in their red blood cells, the women that had more omega-3s in their red blood cells, they had higher brain volume. They were actually maintaining more of the youthful size of the brain. Their brains were bigger. You could see it plainly in the MRI measurements. That's really
1: great.
0: Cool. But not only that, there's a very important part of the brain known as the hippocampus, a very important part of the brain that facilitates

0: learning, facilitates memory, and there was greater brain volume in the hippocampus for people that had more omega-3s in their red blood cells. That's how you can really measure how much omega-3 someone's taking in. So if you take omega-3s, you will raise your omega-3 index. We know this. It's a fact. You take omega-3s, you raise that. So you want to have more omega-3s in your bloodstream. Very important. That's how it infuses into all the cell membranes, into the joints, into the brain, etc. So take the krill omega 50 plus. You get the krill oil, 67% more krill oil. So fantastic for the joints. You get the high omega 3 fish oil, vitamin D in there as well, astaxanthin for extra antioxidant power and protect that brain, protect your memory, facilitate that quick, that youthful thinking that's so fun to have. When you feel sharp, when you feel like your brain is working great, you have that brain energy, it's more fun. It's more fun to be in a conversation. You feel better, you wake out of bed, you have that energy, you feel mentally alert, you feel alive. That's the way I want to feel. That's the way young people feel. That's why we put this in this krill omega 50 plus. We want people to feel younger. We want people to maintain their youthful vigor and attitude, and that's what this krill omega 50 plus is all about.
1: All right, I got to tell you, Dr. Levin, I take the krill omega 50 plus, and one of the things that I absolutely love about the pill is that it's so small. I mean, it's so easy to take and so much better than trying to swallow one of those omega-3 horse pills, you know, the bigger ones. Anyone can take these with ease, and that's what's great about it. Tell us, how did you supercharge this formula while at the same time shrinking the capsule size? How do you do that?
0: It's so amazing. This is really a breakthrough, Stephen. I mean, for those of you that are picturing this huge omega-3 pill, it's not like that. These are tiny. Anybody can swallow these. And now with our lemon lock flavor system, which I didn't even talk about before, you open the bottle up, Steve, it smells like lemon. We lock in the freshness. 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So an incredible value, and here's what I want you to do. Pick up the phone pretty quick, because believe it or not, 1,000 sounds like a lot, but it's not, Steve. On bigger radio stations, they move fast.
1: Right.
0: Call soon. 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Everybody's getting that. Don't worry. You're definitely going to get that. But if you're one of the first 1,000 callers, then you get the free B12 Energy Melt. So, no, we need to talk about that one more time, but I want you to get that too, and I demand this because this is Krill Omega 50 Plus. Hey, if you're in your 40s and you feel run down, it's great for you too, but 50s, 60s, 70s, folks in that age bracket, they're not absorbing the B12 as well because they're losing some of the intrinsic factors in the GI tract that are responsible for absorbing the B12. So now you put the B12 energy melt on your tongue, tastes delicious, and it just gets in there and boosts up those levels of B12. What do you feel when you boost your level of B12? If you had been low, you feel more energy because B12 helps make the red blood cells, carry oxygen to the tissues, helps burn your carbs for energy, great for the hair, skin, and nails, great for so many things. 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
7: 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And work right shows coming soon to the Oxnard Performing Arts Center, Beth Hart with Rum, Warren Poncho Sanchez, Todd Rundgren, Psychedelic Furs, John B. and Kenny Lattimore, Louis the Singer, and more. 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
9: A federal judge has ruled that the Trump administration broke the law by ordering the Federal Emergency Management Agency to cut its workforce in half. A U.S. district judge in San Francisco issued the decision late Friday. The judge said the Department of Homeland Security acted unlawfully by seizing FEMA's authority and requiring the agency to cut thousands of disaster response jobs. While FEMA is a part of DHS, a federal law adopted after Hurricane Katrina in 2005, says the department may not substantially reduce FEMA's authorities, responsibilities, or functions. Senator Ted Cruz says he's willing to support President Trump's proposal to give $5,000 payments to U.S. adults as long as they only go to people who work and pay taxes. The Texas Republican told Fox News that his support depends on how it's structured and says he thinks they should be incentivizing work. The proposal is facing strong pushback from both sides of the aisle. A man who ran onto the field at Yankee Stadium waving a Palestinian flag during the Yankees-Mets Subway Series opener on 9/11 is facing misdemeanor charges. Lisa Salvati reports.
10: Police say 38-year-old Kelly Marcucci of Long Island stormed the field during the seventh inning of the Yankees-Mets game. The game commemorated the 25th anniversary of the 9/11 terror attacks. Police say Marcucci charged the field at exactly 9:11 p.m. before getting tackled by security. Fans then chanted USA. Before the game, Marcucci allegedly went on a tirade on social media about capitalism, Saudi Arabia, and 9/11, and President Trump. In New York, I'm Lisa Salvati.
9: An alleged trespasser was stopped on the property of former Vice President Kamala Harris on Friday. According to multiple reports, the woman tried to enter the Malibu property. Security stopped the woman before notifying the Los Angeles County Sheriff's Department. She reportedly agreed to leave and was not arrested. Harris and her husband were not home at the time. I'm Rob Martier.
11: And now local news. KABC.
12: A scientist working in the Bay Area has made an ancient discovery. Daniel Martindale has the story.
13: Geomorphologist Bridget Lynch found an intact mastodon tooth in a creek in San Mateo County. Paleontologists say it belonged to an adult Pacific mastodon, an extinct relative of modern elephants. They believe the tooth is from the Ice Age era and could be about 10,000 years old. Lynch found the fossilized molar while surveying a creek at the Mid-Peninsula Regional Open Space District Preserve for a habitat restoration project. She initially thought it was a strange rock. The tooth is now being studied at Stanford University. I'm Daniel Martindale.
12: The billionaire owner of the Milwaukee Brewers has agreed to restore a Malibu shoreline he had no right to tinker with, and boxer Fernando Vargas Jr. was arrested on suspicion of DUI after a crash.

0: At the Universal Studios parking structure. Those are your headlines. I'm Sean Dion.
1: 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Now.
2: Mid-City, the 10 eastbound just before Vermont. They're still working on getting an earlier motorcycle crash clear of the two left lanes. You're seeing very heavy slowing from Crenshaw. South L.A., the 110 northbound. You'll pick up slowing at Manchester, and that continues off and on all the way to the 101. On the 101, the southbound side heading out of Hollywood, you'll see slowing coming away from Melrose. That stays solid down to the 110. And on the other side, the 101 northbound, you'll see heavy slowing at Alameda that continues up to Echo Park Avenue.
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4: Street takeovers are happening more and more often, and they're getting more violent. These street takeovers have caused death, looting, and they're happening everywhere in California. Today, we are going to dig deep into this topic to find out if there's a cultural or a root cause that's causing these events in our streets. Today, we sit down with Heather McDonald, who has spent years studying crime, policing, and public policy, and Dion Joseph, LAPD officer who spent many years on the ground looking at what's happening with crime in California and in LA. Together, they will give us two different perspectives on looking into this issue and if there is a way for California to solve this problem.
5: This is a problem of a certain group being told that we do not expect you to obey the law because you are victims of systemic racism.
6: When they're on their phones and they say, hey, let's meet up here, they already know to meet en masse because A, law enforcement is severely understaffed. So they gather, they cause chaos, and then they leave quickly. So by the time law enforcement even gets there and gets mobilized, the damage has already been done.
4: I'm Siamak Karami. Welcome to California Insider. Heather, Dion, it's great to have you on. Welcome.
5: Thank you so much. It's great to be back with you.
4: We want to talk to you about street takeovers in California and brawls in general. And the numbers is rising, and we are seeing, Californians are seeing more and more of these street takeovers. What are we not seeing when we're looking at these events happening?
5: Well, you're not seeing the root causes, which are not what the mainstream media will tell you, which is poverty, inequality, racism. What you're not seeing is the breakdown of the family, which results in a, on average, a great failure of socialization. What you're seeing and not hearing or reading from the mainstream media is that, sadly, I'm gonna break a taboo here. These are overwhelmingly black, and the media just refers to them as teens, but I'm afraid you can't really understand it unless you acknowledge the racial element, because race has distorted our criminal justice system for decades now by pulling back on just punishment for misbehavior, by telling black children that because they're the alleged victims of systemic racism, they can steal with impunity, they can assault with impunity. The juvenile justice system in California and elsewhere has been dismantled to avoid disparate impact. And that sets a tone that enables this type of very, very destructive antisocial behavior.
4: Dion, do you agree?
6: I agree. Though the majority of it is African American, unfortunately. It's a large swath, but what we're seeing when we look on the news, when we're seeing what I saw in Long Beach, what we see in other places, yes, unfortunately, it's African American. And she's right. It's not racist to tell the truth. And the truth is, due to a horrible breakdown in the black family, you're talking about years ago where it was 70% of African-American homes had a father in the home, and then that complete flip where now it's like 20 to 25%. And also, she's right, the justice system, what they did was completely tie the hands of law enforcement due to the anti-police, the social justice, criminal justice reform movement, where short of killing somebody, you cannot put a juvenile in jail and keep them off the streets where the community can feel the fruits of our labor. And now the dangerous part is they know this now. Mm-hmm. They know this now. So when they're on their phones and they say, hey, let's meet up here, they already know to meet en masse because A, law enforcement.

0: enforcement is understaffed, severely understaffed. So they're already going to be overwhelmed. And they also move very quickly. So they gather, they cause chaos, and then they leave quickly. So by the time law enforcement even gets there and gets mobilized, the damage has already been done. And now we're leaving, we have people being injured. Now, as a result of the anti-police movement and the fact that the law enforcement officers' hands are being severely tied, now a lot of these youth, they literally believe we're just high-paid security guards with guns and we can do nothing to them.
1: The police officers.
0: The police officers, because there's no consequence. And that's why we're seeing now officers who are being hurt. There was somewhere in the United States where five officers were run over with a car. There was another event recently where officers were literally targeted and attacked. You know, this is how much these kids know they can get away with it. So it's very dangerous. The environment they created right now, not just for the general public, but for law enforcement and for these kids, is very conducive to a lot of danger and destruction. The advocates have created an environment where they have told the public that just our mere presence is racism. And unfortunately, a lot of agencies bought into that and they bow their head and basically throw their hands up. But the truth is, undermanned, understaffed, and we don't have the manpower to dissuade it. We don't even have that manpower.
2: My heart goes out for police officers because they went through such an emotional whiplash after 9/11. All of a sudden, we forgot about the whole driving while black conceit, and officers were thanked. People were saying, let me buy you breakfast and lunch. Mm-hmm. And that lasted, I don't know, how many months. And then, as you say, we had the Michael Brown hands up, don't shoot fraud in Ferguson, Missouri in 2014. Mm. And again, some of my Chicago sources said we went from, you know, being heroes. We're saying like, whoa, this is unusual, to then I said I've never wiped so much spit off my windshield as after we went then full force into the anti-police movement. And it's extraordinarily demoralizing. And people that are come from long-time cop families would ordinarily have told their sons and grandsons, go into the job. And now they're saying, do anything but. You know, it's partly salary differentials in big cities, but it's also the fact that society has stopped understanding that the prerequisite for functioning at all as a society is law and order.
0: Right.
2: And when families break down, that would be the best solution is not law enforcement. The best solution is not prisons.
0: Right.
2: Prisons are not an end in itself. Incarceration is not in itself. The best solution is fathers and mothers at home being the gatekeeper, as Officer Joseph says. If you let your teen run the streets at 2 a.m. with other gangbangers, who knows what's going to happen? You know, he just might get shot, which is something they saw in Chicago. But when that breaks down, and you do have a catastrophic level of disintegration of the basic family unit in inner city areas, when that breaks down, your only line of defense is the police. And when they step back, then you get this type of anarchy that is terrifying. It's dangerous to the participants. It's dangerous to the bystanders. And it's certainly dangerous to the police.
1: Are you guys kind of backing down? Because there was like over 600 street takeovers in LA, almost two a day. And there was like 200 something arrests total last year. Mm-hmm. How do you see that? Is it hard to engage with these street takeovers? There's no arrests? Or what are your thoughts on that?
2: There's two types of takeovers. And so I'm not sure if you're asking, there's the vehicular takeovers.
1: There's both.
2: Where cars can commandeer an intersection and do donuts and all sorts of crazy
1: and
2: stuff.
1: And sometimes they go and they actually...
2: They loot. Yeah, I mean, they're frequently

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5: And there's this reward of when you see it on the 6 o'clock news or you look at a social media and see, you can say, I was a part of that. And that's because of no parental guidance or a lack of parental guidance. And basically, their cell phones, they're being raised by their cell phones, and they're all already emotional. And once again, you throw in a few groups of people who just love creating the chaos. It's the recipe for disaster every single time.
6: I think that's absolutely right, that the violence is performative to a certain extent. You know, you are performing for the camera in order to get a viral video. I'm going to, again, bring up a very taboo topic, which is, I think, another element of this. Not for everybody, but I think it is there. Mm-hmm. That is the result of the oppositional culture that came into the 1960s, where blacks who until then had been doing their best, it breaks one's heart to see the effort to be accepted by bourgeois society, by white society, by graduating, you know, joining fraternities and insurance companies and going to church and still getting shut out despite efforts to be law-abiding bourgeois Americans. That ended, sadly, in the 1960s when you had the celebration of black power and oppositional culture. In 1967, Martin Luther King Jr. gave a speech at the American Psychological Association to try to explain the looting and the mass riots that were going on in the 60s. And King himself said, you know, most times they necessarily don't even want what they're stealing, but they understand that white people value property rights. Well, I don't think that's a racial thing. I think most law-abiding people do value property rights. But this is a way of sort of hitting whitey where it really hurts. And you see this as well with some of the flash mobs, the really brutal violence that these kids are wreaking on innocent white bystanders. I think that cannot be discounted.
5: So, I want to state something, because whenever we have these conversations, and I agree with a lot of what you said, there tends to be a unintentional broad brush painting. What the public's going to hear is all blacks. I want to make this very, very clear.
6: Absolutely.
7: Yeah.
5: The vast majority of African Americans in this country are law-abiding, decent, hardworking people. We have to stop generalizing. But the fact is, there is a negative exception, unfortunately, in our community that does an extreme amount of damage. If there's 40 million African Americans, most of them law-abiding, most of them decent people, there's got to be about maybe 100,000 or maybe something who are the negative exception. And because of some of the things that Heather mentioned, the sense of victimhood and entitlement, you know, they can be and do more damage than others. But I want to put that out there, because whenever we have the conversation about African Americans, you know, I'm a proud black man, and I'm proud of the friends and families and loved ones. We're not out there doing that, you know, and it frustrates us as well, because it ends up painting us all with a broad brush. But I had to put that out there. But we do have to be honest and real with the reality that, unfortunately, due to, and it's not just about whitey. I say Lyndon Baines Johnson, that's me, late 1960s, when they created a program, welfare, and the stipulations for families receiving that money was a man couldn't be in the home. See, we've survived, quote unquote, whitey. We survived that, and still we're maintaining. We still were thriving. We still were doing our thing. But as soon as we got that free money and we're told that a man can't be in your home, they literally sent social workers to your home to make sure that there was no father or no man in the home, or you wouldn't get your money. And over time, it went from the father having to hide or the male figure having to hide

0: to, as young kids watch this over and over again, they learn that I don't have to be there. I'm not important. The young boys, I'm not important to the family. And they just left on their own over time with some families. And that's what caused the lack of leadership in our community. The father was the wall. In my house, my dad was the wall. The buck stopped with my dad. You know, he laid down the law. If we crossed mom's rules, he was there. In my household, it's the same way. I have three beautiful black sons, and they are some of the best young men because I was there. And it's not all single mothers. I don't want to put that. I know some single mothers who are fantastic, but I do have to face the reality that due to the breakdown in the black family, there is a lack of discipline, a lack of value, a lack of self-worth, where they not only do they not value their own lives, they don't value other people's property or the lives of others. And that's a very dangerous trend, but that's a negative exception. But I admit that they're doing a lot of damage.
1: Yeah, I mean, obviously one is speaking about averages, and I am not claiming.
0: Oh, absolutely.
1: That
0: I get
1: the
0: it.
1: Majority of blacks are that way. Barack Obama, when he was running for presidency the first time around in 2008, he gave a Father's Day speech in Chicago that called on males, black males, sorry, it's the reality, to take responsibility. And he gave the statistics about what happens on average to children raised by single mothers. Again, we're not saying all single mothers, but on average, the trends are indisputable. You know, 4 or 5 times greater chance of becoming a juvenile delinquent and then becoming a felon, dropping out of school, being truant, having children oneself out of wedlock. Mm-hmm. These are realities. Now, we can see constantly the instinct of government is to supplant the family, mm-hmm. whether it's, you know, Head Start programs which don't work, mm-hmm. but the effort again and again is to say, parents, you know, bring us your kids, mm-hmm. and then we'll take over. This is a very, very large cultural shift.
0: And I'm glad you brought up the school system as well. Like I said, these parents, like I said, some of them single, hardworking mothers, and then some, let's admit, they checked out. They're stressed out. They have their own issues and own demons, so they check out. And even in the school system, you know, if their kids are not being educated, they're being indoctrinated. The school system used to be an extension of the parents years ago. You know, it's almost like the parents set the boundaries and the teachers also was an extension.
2: Have some discipline, have follow through.
0: That gets lost. As soon as you're a parent, you drop your kids off at school, you don't know what they're teaching your kids. And I'm a living witness to this because I was called to mentor some kids in a school in Rampart Division. And these kids, it was a history class, and all these kids were failing. And, you know, they heard I had a mentor program called Just Like You. So I went over there. And I started talking to these kids, and I just noticed they were just hyped up. And also I found out over time the kids were becoming more anti-police, more anti-authority, because some of the teachers were teaching them this. They were teaching them resistance. Instead of teaching the kids tort law and civics, not only their rights, right, when it comes to police contacts, also teach them what our rights are, so it mitigates this conflict when we see each other in the street. No, it's almost like they were egging it on. So that on top of the lack of father figure or two-parent home, it just continues to fuel this. And I just feel like there's every decade there's a degradation in society in the values and in hearts and minds of our young folks. And it really concerns me, especially today when I'm watching these street takeovers and seeing police officers just getting randomly assaulted like they're security officers. It doesn't make sense, but it does make sense. Everything we're talking about has culminated into this.
1: So I would wish that the media would give a platform to people like Dion Joseph, because as far as I'm concerned, the change has to come from within at this point. Mm-hmm. The black community has to say enough, take responsibility. The reality is every single day, dozens of blacks are killed in homicide every single day in this country. That's more than all white and Hispanic homicide victims combined. And the media never looks at this. It's out of sight, out of mind.
2: They're not reported much.
0: They know it's true. They just don't want to report it because it goes against the narrative.
1: Right. They don't care.
0: They don't care. It's frustrating for me recently. We all talked about everybody's talking about Nolan Wells. You know, our lives shouldn't be considered valuable depending on the suspected color of the person or profession of the person that kills them. But that's where we are today. We had Nolan Wells. Now, we don't even have evidence that he was murdered. It's still being investigated. But it's national news. Everybody's talking about it. They're making it racial. We had a poor young man in Compton

0: a star football player. His future is very bright. William LaPart. I'm going to say his name. He goes to visit his girlfriend in a part of the city, and he's wearing a Houston Astros hat. And someone thought that was justification to take that young man's life.
1: Yep.
0: And I have to search on social media to find articles about that young man who lost his life. And that bothers me. That, and where I will agree, is if our community came with the same passion, okay, that they do with Nolan Wells for the William LaParts, we probably wouldn't need the police in our communities. I always say that's where we're bleeding the most. It's like you have a sink, right? And you are uber fascinated with that drip. You want to fix that drip, but you ignore that you're standing in 3 feet of water because your main line just broke. That's where we are. And that breaks my heart when I don't hear groups like Black Lives Matter speak out against that. And then they call people like me and Uncle Tom because I care. I care about it all. I care about it, whether it's a white person killing a black person, which is an anomaly, you know, or whether it's something that's happening daily, because I see it every day as a law enforcement officer. I'm the one. I'm the one who has to call the coroners. You know, I'm the one who had to hold a 13-year-old who was shot in the arm in front of his family. And when I asked the community who saw it, everybody put their head in the sand. I see this. I see this. We have the gift of making everything cool. We setting trends in fashion. Why can't we talk to the negative exception in our community and talk to the, I call them the wolves within our community, who are causing so much damage, and make it not cool to kill somebody that looks just like you, you know, who probably come from the same struggle, probably doesn't have a mother or doesn't have a father in the home just like you. There should be some unity. It should be some commonality, and it shouldn't be racist or talking down to talk about this. It's something I feel like we should have talked about 40 years ago, because we've lost thousands, tens of thousands.
1: There's this unholy alliance between the racism grifters, the media, academia, which also is pumping out the false narrative about systemic police racism, which is not borne out by the data at all. We've got the Democratic politicians. Joe Biden and Barack Obama used to take every opportunity to say that black parents were right to fear that their children will be killed every time they step outdoors. What they were referring to is killed by a police officer or by a white person. It's just a sheer lie. And that's so, not and what who's that killing
0: did,
1: blacks.
0: What that did was it created what I like to call triggers in people. You know, when somebody like Barack Obama, who is well-loved, I voted for him twice, you know, says something like that, that can stick into the heart and minds of people. And now a simple 7-minute traffic stop, where I probably was just going to warn you, now turns into, nope, I'm not rolling my window down. You're going to kill me. Nope, where's your supervisor? I want to let the world know something about police officers right now, because I'm so sick of the narrative. I work with police officers from all walks of life. Police officers are nothing more than a microcosm of society. What do I mean by that? Out of all the people, in 330 million people in the United States of America, whether they're white, black, gay, straight, trans, whatever, out of all those people, I guarantee you that probably 90% of everybody from all walks of life are decent people. I think we all can agree with that. But I think we also can agree that there's probably a small percentage of all of those walks of life that are causing all the drama. Where do law enforcement agencies select their people from? The American public. And I can assure the American public that the vast majority of individuals that sign up to be police officers did not sign up to be police officers to become racist.
2: Heather, do you think if we're tougher, are we going to solve this?
1: I am absolutely in favor of law enforcement and more enforcement. You have to have courageous politicians who say, I am not allowing this disorder. I don't care. You can call me whatever name you want. Mm-hmm. My duty as a government official is to protect the law abiding, to protect property. So we need politicians who have the courage to say, you can't scare me by calling me a racist. And so we've got to end this charade that this is all driven by racism. So yes, you enforce the law. It works. We saw it in New York City under Mayor Rudolph Giuliani and Commissioner Bratton.
0: Years ago.
1: We saw it in Skid Row.
0: From 2005 to 2011. Enforcing the law, enforcement, enhancement, and outreach actually does work.
1: Yep.
0: And when any one of those arms get broken,

0: it's lost. Any crack in one of those dams, it's over. And we have to maintain that and stand on that. I miss the days where we had city council members and things like that from wherever you are, who, even though they were socially conscious about issues like homelessness, they were also socially responsible. You know, they wouldn't just say, okay, no, the homeless cannot just sit on the side. We're going to create programs. We're going to do it. But no, the homeless can't sit here and die on the sidewalk. They're not living on the sidewalk. They're dying on the sidewalk. You know, as far as the street takeovers, like I said, I think what's needed is, once again, it's everything she said. Our elected officials need to, quote unquote, grow a pair, you know, and say enough's enough. We've tried it this way. We have to start. And I hate to say this because I know a lot of parents are struggling, and I was never a believer in penalizing the parents, but if your child is out there causing so much havoc and destruction, maybe it's time for you to be held civilly liable and also criminally liable if you're not taking control of your kids, you know. And maybe that's another way to send the message. And also, yes, going after these organizers who are generating all these things, and put the fear of God in them as well, so we can tamp down on this, because it's going to get to a point to where, because these kids are going to have kids, let's put it like that. So you already have a group of kids who are unsupervised, and they're going to grow up, and they're probably already having kids right now. What's the next generation going to do if we don't rein this in, and we don't have political leaders who stop being followers in leadership positions and say, enough's enough. Enough is enough. We have to do what's right. We have to do what's lawful. And that's it.
1: Hopefully, politicians need to take a stance. They really need to set the right tone.
0: Right.
1: Heather, it was great to have you. Dion, it was excellent to have you back. Thank you so much for being with us. It was a lot to learn today.
2: Thank you, Shima.
0: Thank you. Thanks for having me.
2: Thank you.
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6: A former employee can still sue SpaceX for discrimination in California. The woman filed a complaint claiming they paid her less than a male employee. Lineage Logistics suing the owner of the solar array on its cold storage warehouse for causing that massive fire in Boyle Heights.
7: Lineage blames Altus Power and Contract Repair Services in the lawsuit filed Thursday in Los Angeles Superior Court. They cite negligent supervision, health and safety code violations, and a breach of contract. Lineage says Pierce was hired after a separate solar array fire in August 2024 prompted them to demand additional safety measures. The June 17th fire, which burned for more than a week, triggered more than 2 months of remediation and cleanup, including horrific odors. I'm Sharon Reardon.
6: Judge Judy is retiring after more than 30 years on television. They'll air her final episode in October. That's the latest. I'm Bob Montague.
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10: 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And Work Right shows coming soon to the Oxnard Performing Arts Center. 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
1: LA mayoral race is heating up again, especially after the primary race where he had three candidates, and that race got national attention. There are key issues involving this race, such as homelessness, crime, housing affordability, and the budget issues.
11: The top priority for local government is public safety. Most Angelenos, whether you're

0: liberal Democrat or the small number of Republicans that do exist, public safety is a top priority.
1: At the same time, this race has a bigger implication within the Democratic Party nationally. Today we sit down with Matt Klink, political strategist from LA, to find out which faction of the LA society and community are supporting which candidates and why.
0: This is the most important civic responsibility that we as American citizens have. Get educated and make sure you vote your choice, because you may not like what the other person is pushing forward.
1: I'm Siamak. Welcome to California Insider. Matt, it's great to have you back on. Welcome back.
0: Thank you for having me again.
1: We want to talk to you about LA and the elections in LA. There's a lot happening. Now there are two candidates. Spencer Pratt is out, and now Nithya Raman and Karen Bass are competing for the mayoral race in LA. What are you seeing there right now?
0: I think that right now people are just starting to pay attention again on the mayor's race. Let's not forget that in June, when we had the primary, there was a lot of interest in the race, in a large part because Spencer Pratt ran this very unconventional campaign and went from someone who was an afterthought when he announced his candidacy to someone who, you know, according to some polls, was in the running to potentially finish first or second. Obviously, that didn't happen. He got 25% of the vote, which was a heck of a lot more than I think he expected to receive at the beginning, but not enough to defeat Karen Bass and Nithya Raman. So people are now starting to pay attention as to, you know, what does Karen Bass stand for? What's her record been for 4 years? And Nithya Raman, who is she? What has she done on the city council? And what's she going to do differently than Karen Bass?
1: So we want to hear from you about the politics of LA and how does coalitions work? Who's for which candidate and what is happening there? Can you tell us about that? Like, what's behind the elections? Are there certain forces in LA that when it comes to election time, they come out and...
0: Sure. Well, look, I mean, some basics. You know, obviously, the city of Los Angeles, roughly 3.8 to 4 million people, the largest or the second largest city in the United States, the largest city in California, a 15-member city council, one mayor, city attorney as well, that we have what's known as a weak mayor, strong council system, meaning that the city council in the city of Los Angeles has a lot of power compared to other big cities like New York and Chicago. And in fact, when the city of Los Angeles was designed way, way back when, it was purposely designed with a weak mayor, strong council system to fight some of the corruption that existed in big East Coast cities. So each of the council members, or say little districts, now they're quite large, they're little fiefdoms, and they have a lot of control that they exert in their district. However, because the mayor is the one elected official who really sits over the top of it and is the highest ranking one, in this case, the mayor of Los Angeles, because she sits over the top of the city as the highest elected official, she has a lot of power. She can appoint the heads of city departments. So if you want to get something built in the city of Los Angeles, it's very important that you work with the citywide departments for planning and transportation and things of that nature. When we look at elections, so the mayor is on the ballot every 4 years. And historically, mayors who seek re-election tend to get re-elected regularly. The two examples of when that doesn't happen were Sam Yorty in 1973 when he lost to Tom Bradley, and then more recently in the 21st century when James K. Hahn was defeated by Antonio Villaraigosa. The bottom line is that incumbent mayors get reelected. And the answer to that is, we say, well, why? The answer to that question is because the mayor has appointed the heads of every department. So when funders look to contribute to the election cycle, they're like, okay,

0: What do I want to get done for the next 4 years? They know what the current mayor has done. So the mayor has a huge fundraising advantage, the incumbent mayor, that
1: because the donors that want to do business with the city or whoever that has a business or anything to do with the city, they look at the heads of all these departments and knows that the mayor is assigned them. So they would rather, they would donate to the mayor.
0: It's the devil you know versus the devil you don't know. And then you add some other wrinkles into this that are, I think, interesting to this election. So, for example, Nithya Raman at one time talked about defunding the police when she, 6 years ago, when she was first elected to the city council, which is a pretty standard democratic socialist position. She has subsequently voted against budgets that fund the police force. Now, her logic is that the city couldn't afford that budget, that it gave the police raises that the city couldn't afford. So the Los Angeles Police Officers Association, the police union, they're campaigning heavily and spending heavily to defeat Nithya Raman. Then you have organized labor. And all of the most of organized labor, they support the incumbent mayor. And then you have the city council. So even though Los Angeles has several Democratic Socialist members of the city council, all of them have endorsed Mayor Bass. And the answer to say, well, why has that happened? Why wouldn't other DSA members endorse Nithya Raman? Because they're playing the odds game. The incumbent mayors are overwhelmingly reelected. Therefore, if I side against the mayor and endorse her opponent, if she loses, I'm going to be on the outs. So it's a political calculation that they're making.
1: And how much influence does this being a mayor of LA has in the Democratic Party? Is this a big position for the national politics or state level politics?
0: It certainly can be. Antonio Villaraigosa went from being Speaker of the California State Assembly to Mayor of the City of Los Angeles. He also then was a co-chair for Hillary Clinton's presidential campaign and was on the Democratic National Committee. You have Eric Garcetti, who used the platform, and he was considering running for President of the United States himself. You have Mayor Karen Bass, who was Speaker of the California Assembly. She was a member of Congress, and now she's the mayor. So it's arguably, next to the governor of the state of California, whomever the mayor of the city of Los Angeles is, it's the highest profile position in the state, or the second highest in this case. And it automatically gives you a national stature just because of the number of people that you represent.
1: Now, in terms of Nithya Raman and Democratic Socialist Movement in LA, is that movement getting a lot of momentum?
0: So, interesting question about Nithya Raman and the Democratic Socialists of America. So, she admits that she was a member of the Democratic Socialists of America. She ran for election to council the first time and defeated an incumbent in the 4th Council District and advocated some of its priorities. Foremost among them would be defunding the police. However, over time, she has kind of moved away from the mainstay of the Democratic Socialists of America platform. So much so, as I said earlier, that the other DSA members on the city council didn't endorse her or haven't endorsed her. And I think that the Democratic Socialists of America Los Angeles chapter, I think they recently agreed to support her for mayor, but it was a divided vote. So they don't think she's Democratic Socialist enough. And again, this is what happens when you're a politician, is it's very easy to subscribe to a particular ideology until you have to compromise to get things done. And in local government, compromise is the name of the game, because people expect police on the streets, they expect their potholes to be filled, their trees to be planted, the homeless to be taken off the streets. So again, you start making compromises, and then to the ideological purists, you're never quite conservative, or in this case, socialist enough for them.
1: What about the voters? what do the voters want? Are they voting with ideology or are they voting on issues?
0: Well, we'll know come November, but I can tell you what the polling says right now. So it's fascinating, and we should talk about what each candidate is trying to do also to get elected or reelected. So the voters, Los Angeles is overwhelmingly a Democratic city. There are about 13% of city of LA's population is Republicans.
1: What you 87%
0: and 87% Democrat
1: or non-party.
0: Yeah, or preference. No party preference. No party. But even the no party preference, they're overwhelmingly left. So the challenge, though, is that in that swath of decline to state or no party preference and Democrat, there are some that are very, very far left. There are some that are moderate. And the challenge is Los Angeles has always been a city that leans to the left. Well, always since the like 1930s and 1940s. It's just a progressive city. And if you look at, you know, both Mayor Bass and Nithya Raman, both of them would consider themselves progressive. So the challenge, though, is that if you look at where the votes are that decide the election, it's going to be, and they're the voters that largely voted for Spencer Pratt, it's going to be the San Fernando Valley and parts of the West Side. They're more centrist or moderate Democrats. And the challenge is how can Nithya Raman and or Mayor Bass appeal to these groups? So here's how they're campaigning. You have Karen Bass, who says, you know, my opponent is extreme. Her positions are radical, talking about defunding the police, positions on the Nithya's refusal to remove homeless people from the streets until there's a bed for everybody, which is a political impracticality. Versus Nithya Raman, who says, Mayor Bass has been the mayor for the last 4 years. She's failed. We need to move on and do better. It's the typical, remember the Ronald Reagan question that he asked of Jimmy Carter, are you better off now than you were 4 years ago? That's what Nithya Raman is trying. She's trying to make it a referendum on Karen Bass. Karen Bass is trying to make it a choice between two candidates. Whomever is more successful will be the one that wins. And then the wild card is, where do the Spencer Pratt voters go? 25% of the electorate, Spencer Pratt has no love loss for Karen Bass. He holds Karen Bass responsible for his home burning down on the Palisades fire. But is Spencer Pratt going to say, Karen Bass is so bad that we should vote for a Democratic Socialist? He's already alluded to the fact that Nithya Raman would be a disaster. Those are his words, not mine, if she were to be elected mayor, which leaves his supporters kind of going, wait, what? What's going on here? So that's where the campaign is going to focus in the next, you know, the next roughly 2 months, is where do those 25% go?
1: Is there a chance they would stay home? Especially some of them might be disappointed because the way the election results came out, the way it was presented, it looked like things didn't were going really well, yeah, for him, and they changed the last minute. Can you tell us about that? And is there a chance they will stay home?
0: That's the biggest fear that Karen Bass has. Nithya Raman, I don't think, would mind if the Spencer Pratt voters stayed home, because that would then mean the votes in East Los Angeles, like the Silver Lake and Los Feliz area, some parts of the San Fernando Valley that she did well in, it would mean that those votes matter more. They would compose a greater share of the electorate. And that's always been a concern, is, you know, do the Spencer Pratt voters say, my candidate's not in the race, nobody is speaking to my issues, I'll pox on you all, I'm just going to stay home. Now, I can make a compelling case that they shouldn't do that, that they should definitely vote, because let's not forget, there's a whole bunch of other things that are on the ballot. You know, there's a competitive city attorney's race, which, by the way, there's also a Democratic Socialist candidate running for city attorney, which I think is could be more harmful to neighborhoods and the business community than the mayor could, because the council may pass the laws, but the council or the city attorney has to write the resolution. She fights for the city in court. So I think that's a big deal. But

0: that's the challenge right now, is that how do you reach these Spencer Pratt voters? And I don't think that anyone has the answer yet.
1: You mentioned the Democratic Socialist candidates. Are they really getting momentum in
0: LA? They are. I mean, look, so Nithya Raman in the 4th Council District was the first Democratic Socialist Council member in the modern era to get elected. She was followed closely behind by two more, Hugo Soto Martinez, who represents the Hollywood area, and then Ulises Hernandez in the 1st Council District, who represents East Los Angeles. They're avowed Democratic Socialists. And then Isabel Jurado, she won Kevin De Leon's old seat, which is also on the other side of East Los Angeles. So you have at least four members of the city council right now. There's another DSA candidate running for the 9th Council District, also on the ballot in November. And what do they want? They want greater access to labor unions, higher taxes. They favor a very lax policy on homelessness, meaning a housing first policy where you couldn't take anyone off the street unless you could guarantee a bed for everyone. They want to prioritize less money for the Los Angeles Police Department. The top priority for local government is public safety. And most Angelenos, whether you're a liberal Democrat or the small number of Republicans that do exist, public safety is a top priority. You want safe neighborhoods. You want a place where your kids can play, or you can walk in the neighborhood with your family in the evening. And Democratic Socialists, frankly, they threaten that in the city of Los Angeles. More protection for renters and tenants over landlords. Then the national stuff, like abolishing ICE and all that part of the platform. I mean, it's the extreme left in the Democratic Party. And the only reason why nationally they don't run as Democratic Socialists is because socialist has a negative connotation. In Los Angeles, it doesn't have a negative connotation in certain districts.
1: Is there a big divide inside the Democratic Party in LA? How do they look at each other when you look at the Democratic Socialists versus the Democrats?
0: It falls into a couple of different camps. There are some who argue the Democratic Party must have a big tent. We have to welcome everyone. Well, it's interesting that the Democratic Socialist candidates are essentially using the Democratic Party apparatus to help get elected. There are others in the Democratic Party who say the Democratic Party should be for people who are Democrats first. The Democratic Socialist candidates aren't Democrats first. They're socialists first. So there's that rub. And then the other divide is between the people who are the activists, meaning the ones that go to party conventions. They're the most progressive of all. And the moderates, you know, people who say, my father was a Democrat, I'm going to vote a Democrat, or, you know, who live in certain communities, you know, who won't vote Republican, but they have nothing in common with the far left base of the Democratic Party. So, yeah, the Democratic Party is very divided. They're lucky in the sense that they so outnumber the Republicans in the city of Los Angeles that even with defections, the Democrats still get whomever they want. That's why 14 members of the Los Angeles City Council are Democrat, and the one who is not is a declined to state independent.
1: Did Spencer Pratt reach the Republicans, or did he reach a portion of these Democrats, or a big portion of them?
0: Spencer Pratt did very well with Republican voters. He also did really well with what I would call disaffected Democrats. Obviously in the 11th Council District, where the fire ravaged the Pacific Palisades, I don't think there's anything you could have done to get them to support Mayor Karen Bass. They lost their homes. And they hold her responsible for it, or most hold her responsible for it. So Spencer Pratt pulled in those groups. And I will tell you, though, you know, in the 11th Council District, Tracy Park, who was a moderate Democrat, she won.
1: Which we had her on the show.
0: She's fantastic. She won like 65% of the vote in her June primary and destroyed the competition. So it had more to do with the personality than less with the label behind the name. So

0: Spencer Pratt was able to convince people that are frustrated. They basically say, the professionals at City Hall have failed us. The system's not working. You need to elect someone like me just because I'm different. He admitted he didn't have all the answers. He would just do things differently. I mean, if you look at Nithya Raman and Karen Bass, they're both City Hall insiders. Nithya Raman's been in city government for 6 years. Karen Bass has been in city government for decades. And they're arguing over who can make the existing system work better. That's not really exciting for someone who thinks that the existing system is broken.
1: Now, in terms of the issues, what does that look like? What would homelessness be very different under Bass or Nithya Raman?
0: Yeah, so I think there are three main issues that separate the candidates. The first is public safety funding. Mayor Bass, the mayor proposes a budget, the city council approves that budget. The mayor proposed a budget to hire more police. It passed the city council. Nithya Raman was one of the votes against that budget. So they're using that as an example of her not supporting more police officers. And our police force is reduced in numbers. The second is that the recent city council debate, Nithya Raman was pretty clear that she probably would not support Chief McDonald's reappointment, largely because of his, he didn't resist enough during the ICE raids. Okay, so that's one area. The mayor can say, look, I support the police. I voted to increase their funding to hire more officers to make communities safer. So that's one area. The second area is homelessness. And it's Mayor Bass is vulnerable. Homelessness has gone, well, it's gone down within the last year, but it's up significantly over the last 4 years. No one in the city of Los Angeles is satisfied. The city has spent billions of dollars, and largely the problem has gotten worse. Nithya Raman says, ah, this homelessness went up in the city. It went down in my district by 49%. I have the secret sauce to make it work. Well, the mayor can claim credit for that reduction too. And as a resident in Nithya Raman's 4th district, I think that the statistics are bogus. Homelessness hasn't gone down in her council district. I live there every day. But the mayor's approach is get people off the street first and then fix the problem. And Nithya's response is, no one comes off the street until we can guarantee a bed for everyone. Which, with 60,000 homeless people on the street in any one given moment, the likelihood of us having 60,000 beds for everybody, it's never going to happen. The third one is really interesting. So, Los Angeles is a city of single-family homes. Nithya Raman supports legislation in Sacramento, SB 79, that allows Sacramento to override the city of Los Angeles and plan for what they call more density in communities. I own my single-family home. If my next-door neighbor puts his house up for sale, they could take that house and put up four small homes on it. They call it density. And
1: Or a high rise,
0: yeah, high, well,
1: certain
0: high
1: floors.
0: rises as much as they can, but just more people living in a neighborhood. You pack more people in, you have more walkable communities. The mayor says, no, the city of Los Angeles needs to control its own fortune. We're the second largest city in the United States, the largest city in California. We are going to control our own destiny. Nithya says, we're not doing enough, therefore we need to densify. And it's a big rub. And Nithya says, well, I'm an urban planner. I know that this is the right thing to do. She hasn't sold huge swaths of Los Angeles who single-family home ownership is part of the American dream that everyone aspires to. So those are the three main issues where the candidates disagree.
1: There is also kind of, I wouldn't say a battle, but the standoff between the tenants and the landlords.
0: The city of Los Angeles has tenant-friendly protections as it is right now. It's tough to be a landlord in the city of Los Angeles. And the hard part is that the tenants' rights advocates, they think that every landlord owns like

0: 75, 100 apartment units. The average apartment owner has like 2 to 4 units, and they probably live in one of the units themselves. Karen Bass, again, she skews left of center because there are more tenants than there are homeowners in the city of Los Angeles. She will be more progressive on that. Nithya Raman takes that to the extreme. Rent control, capping rents, which it would be a dismal failure in the city of Los Angeles. You wouldn't get any improvements in, there'd be no incentive for people to improve their housing stock because it's already difficult to make money. Los Angeles is a progressive city. The challenge is how progressive do we want to get, knowing that we've got the Super Bowl coming next year, we've got the Olympics coming in 2028. We still have a massive population here that, you know, public safety and housing and affordability are all concerns.
1: Matt Klink, political strategist from LA, it was great to have you on California Insider.
0: Thank you.
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4: The White House says the commander-in-chief is working overseas this weekend. President Trump is in Ireland, where he met with leaders ahead of a major weekend golf tournament. Meeting with the Irish Prime Minister in Dublin, Trump said he would love to see a united Ireland. The president added he thinks it's, quote, going to happen eventually. His remarks come 2 weeks after new British Prime Minister Andy Burnham flatly rejected holding a referendum on Northern Ireland leaving the United Kingdom. A federal judge has ruled that the Trump administration broke the law by ordering the Federal Emergency Management Agency to cut its workforce in half. A U.S. district judge in San Francisco issued the decision late Friday. The judge said the Department of Homeland Security acted unlawfully by seizing FEMA's authority and requiring the agency to cut thousands of disaster response jobs. While FEMA is part of DHS, a federal law adopted after Hurricane Katrina in 2005 says the department may not substantially reduce FEMA's authorities, responsibilities, or functions. Several large companies are reportedly planning health benefit cutbacks in 2027. Rob Martier has the story.
5: Walt Disney, Bloomberg, Starbucks, Deloitte, and the city of Dallas are among those expected to trim healthcare spending next year. Consulting firm PwC says health plans are projecting the highest medical cost to rise 9% in 2027. Insurer Aon predicted higher costs, with U.S. employer health care costs rising 9.5% next year. That would push average costs over $19,000 per employee.
4: And a severe weather threat is taking aim at parts of the southeast this weekend. Heavy rain is expected along the Gulf Coast and Central Florida, raising the risk of flash flooding. I'm Jim Forbes.
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7: KABC. A California boy is pushing for changes in e-bike safety. 12-year-old Alex Guess is taking his message to council meetings across Orange County.
8: I'm here to ask San Clemente, the San Clemente City Council, Laguna Niguel, Mission Viejo, for a formal resolution supporting e-bike safety reform across Orange County.
7: Some of his proposals include a minimum riding age of 16, licensing, and fines that hold parents accountable. South Orange County Assemblywoman Lori Davies met with Alex virtually, and her staff told NBC they look forward to working with him on safety issues. Researchers at the University of California, Berkeley, say GLP-1 shots don't just help you lose weight. They are reducing the effects of aging and extending lifespan in older, healthier mice. And there was a 2.9 Saturday earthquake near Cobb. Those are your headlines. I'm Sean Dion.
2: 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Now.
9: Cerritos, the 605 southbound just before the 91. A rollover crash has the middle lane blocked. You're seeing very heavy slowing from Rosecrans. South LA, the 110 northbound, you're going to see slowing as you come away from Manchester, and that continues off and on pretty solidly all the way up to the 101. And heading out of Hollywood into downtown LA, the 101 southbound, you're going to pick up heavy slowing coming away from Hollywood Boulevard, and that continues solidly down to the 110.
2: Meanwhile, in California,
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0: Is Planned Parenthood even open?
1: Grok says, California has some of the most expansive abortion access in the United States. You can pretty much get one anywhere but the airport.
0: Unless they want to convert one of those lactation lounges.
2: Shining a spotlight on the insane asylum that is modern day California. 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
3: 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Coming to the Canyon in Agoura Hills, Thelma Houston, Can Heat, Queensryche, Jeff Tate, Orianthe, Bullet Boy, Sister Hazel, Samantha Fish, Oinga Boinga former members, Too Short, and more. And work right shows coming soon to the Oxnard Performing Arts Center. Beth Hart with Rum, Warren Poncho Sanchez, Todd Rundgren, Psychedelic Furs, John B. and Kenny Lattimore, Louis the Singer, and more. 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
4: Hey, I would assume he'd kick the maid out of bed and tell her to do it.
5: He's never going to live that one down. So now we're in the general election phase. Spencer Pratt did not advance, so it's Karen Bass versus DSA Nithya Raman. And Karen Bass has decided the best way to win against Nithya is to out-DSA her and try to frame herself as L.A.'s Mamdani instead of people framing Nithya Raman as L.A.'s next Mamdani. And while Mamdani has a lot of incredibly radical ideas and that whole taxing second homes thing didn't go over very well with the doxing people, he has filled a bunch of potholes in New York. So there are some people that are happy with his job performance, which led Karen Bass to produce this actual video on her social media feeds saying, well, we can do that, too.
4: Uh-oh.
5: Here is Karen Bass's YouTube channel with a random person apparently messaging her in her DMs asking Karen Bass to Mamdani a pothole, which sounds like a sex act.
4: His name is now a verb?
5: Apparently. So then what does a bass mean?
4: I don't know. I still think she should play outfield for the Angels. She should be out there with Tim Salmon and Mike Trout.
5: There you go. All right, here it is. The video that I saw this morning that I could not believe.
6: Hey, Mayor Bass. I found this pothole here on Melrose and Gardner Street.
5: Why is there so much editing just in what this person said? Were they editing out all the cussing that was going at Karen Bass for not fixing this?
4: Maybe she got harassed by a bum and they had to take that part out.
5: Once again, the freeze framing is just fantastic.
6: When you could just send some folks down here to just remedy that for us.
7: Hi, Simone. I saw your post, so I want you to know that city crews were out here today at noon. But unfortunately, there was a car that was here, so we couldn't repair the pothole.
4: Oh, come on.
5: Karen Bass, in her infinite wisdom to try to figure out how to go viral, put out a video where she did not fix the pothole.
4: Okay, you know what this is? This is the political equivalent of when you have to return someone's phone call that you do not want to return. You specifically call them when you know they're going to be at work, you know they're going to be on an airplane, you know they're going to be asleep, and it's going to go to voicemail, so you get credit for returning the call, but you don't actually have to talk to them.
5: I got to rewind this. Before we get to the end of it, you would assume that the idea of this video is random lady asked Bass to fill

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3: 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Coming to the Canyon in Agoura Hills, Thelma Houston, Can Heat, Queensryche, Jeff Tate, Orianthe, Bullet Boy, Sister Hazel, Samantha Fish, Oinga Boinga former members, Too Short, and more. And Work Right shows coming soon to the Oxnard Performing Arts Center, Beth Hart with Rum, Warren, Poncho Sanchez, Todd Rundgren, Psychedelic Furs, John B. and Kenny Lattimore, Louis the Singer, and more. 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
4: People who just take over buildings and squat there and then light them on fire. It's right and left, and there's no end in sight. And her reaction is, well, we're trying our best.
5: I have lived as a resident of the city of Los Angeles for way too long, and I've never, ever seen the city this filthy and this dirty. Every single thing that she has attempted to do has been a complete failure, but she's really good at trying to explain to you why it's not her fault, or gaslighting people with stupid videos like this that LA actually fills potholes and LA actually responds to 311 calls, which we know they don't.
4: I'm trying to think of something that I can come up with that she has done well on, and I can't. The only argument I can make in favor of Karen Bass is that if you put someone in that office who wants to defund the police, shut down the jails, get rid of virtually everything that we rely upon regarding public safety, things would get dramatically worse. But that's the best that I can do.
5: She has been a complete disaster. And every single time I say this, I can't believe I'm saying this. But as a resident of the city of Los Angeles, I sure do miss those good old Garcetti days.
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13: What?
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13: Is it local news?
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13: Oh, gosh. Let me look at the latest numbers. But our latest episode of the Accountability Podcast, which is John, I, and Susan Crabtree dunking on Gavin Newsom for fleeing the state to go to Michigan to kiss the ring, that one is already at 6,000 views in just 2 days. That is fantastic. Make sure if you haven't seen it yet to watch it at 3 o'clock today after we sign off. And if you've already seen it, watch it again and hit the like button and leave a comment. 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
12: 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And Randy, they're burning it up with the likes. I love it.
13: Oh, I haven't even checked lately. I've been too busy hanging out in the chat room asking what people are doing for the weekend. We're at 146 likes and we're only 35 minutes into the show. Y'all are killing it. New person's going to discover this show today because of you. And then they're going to realize how good they have it and how awful all the other talk radio is. I know. I've heard it all.
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15: California and 23 other states have told the U.S. Supreme Court that President Trump

0: state's new mail-in ballot rules could cause chaos and prevent millions from voting. Tammy Trujillo reports.
1: Officials from some conservative states like Utah also warned the rules would be a disaster. Florida, Ohio, Texas, and Wisconsin have also raised concerns. Over the weekend, the Trump administration appealed to the Supreme Court to overturn a lower court decision that blocked the rules for the November election. The rules require states to give the Postal Service their voter lists, use special envelopes with individualized barcodes, and reject any ballots that don't match the list. I'm Tammy Trujillo.
0: And San Juan Unified School District was prepared to have about 300 fewer enrollments this year, but instead that number was closer to 1,200. Those are your headlines. I'm Sean Dion.
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20: Boyle Heights still smells like the bottom of a rotting trash can.
21: You can smell it right here.
22: Oh, wait, let me get Katie. Katie, we need you. It's time for another update on...
21: You can smell it right here.
20: And it's not getting better anytime soon.
22: And in fact, the warehouse company, the cold storage facility, Lineage, has said they're not going to meet Karen Bass's deadline of 45 days. And they also say Karen Bass is lying about when those 45 days started.
20: Well, we said that on this program some time ago.
22: We did. You can go back on the YouTube channel and check it out. Because the dispute now is that Lineage, the cold storage facility that had the solar panel farm on their roof from a different company that started the fire, they couldn't actually start clearing out any of the rotting food and pig's feet until it was safe to enter the building. And it took the LAFD over a week to put out that fire, partially because of the way that solar panel fires are, and partially because we didn't even have the equipment to put out this fire. We had to get cannons shipped from Texas. As to why we didn't have those cannons, good question.
20: And it's still lost on us as to why Lineage is being blamed for the fire and not for the company that operated the solar panels, which is what started the fire.

0: and not the city that was supposed to regulate it.
1: For more on the ongoing smells in Boyle Heights, here is NBC4.
2: The company has still not finished removing millions of pounds of rotting food, which means there's still that foul odor.
1: And they sent kids back to school this week, so imagine that.
0: You know what's funny is my dad's office was right next to a cold storage facility in Vernon, California, just east of downtown Los Angeles. And I bet you, and maybe someone could check this, I bet you Lineage operates that facility too, the one in Vernon. And in my mind, ever since I was a little kid, and I would go to the office with him, and I would pass that cold storage facility, in my mind, they were holding a bunch of Häagen-Dazs, and they were holding a bunch of Baskin and Robbins, and they were holding a bunch of Ben and Jerry's, and not pig's feet.
2: An infestation of flies and rats.
0: And certainly not that.
1: Oh, boy. And it's been a long, hot, disgusting summer for these poor people who, if you're wondering why they haven't just moved, rent control.
0: I'm telling you, if I lived down there and I didn't have the ability to get out of town, I would be going to hospitals and licking doorknobs so I could get COVID again and lose my sense of smell.
2: Force Keenan Willard is in Boyle Heights with the back and forth between Lineage and the mayor's office with frustrated neighbors caught in the middle. Keenan.
1: It's another promise broken by Karen Bass. They're going to clean this up in 45 days.
3: Yeah, Carolyn, frustration is the word, mainly because up until tonight, there was hope among a lot of people in this community that the situation here at the Lineage Warehouse would be resolved tomorrow during and meeting that deadline that the city had put towards the company to remove those millions of pounds of rotting food that have been here for weeks at this point, affecting.
1: And Johnny, remember when we covered the town hall where Karen Bass and Hilda Solis and Babs Ferrer,
4: wash your hands often and always before eating and after toileting,
1: got cussed out by the residents of Boyle Heights. We covered that in the podcast. You can go check it out at johnnydontlike.com. It's the third episode of the Accountability Podcast. Lineage said, typically a job like this will take about 6 months to clean up properly. And part of the delays have been there's not enough places and enough landfills to take all the rotting food.
0: Whenever I'm having a bad day or I'm depressed for some reason or another, I go back and watch that video of Barbara Ferrer getting cursed out. And boy, does it make me feel good.
5: I have tech issues.
3: This community and neighbors around this area so profoundly since this emergency first broke out. Now people here tell us tonight they're wondering just how long this situation could continue to affect Boyle Heights, and some are calling for even more support from elected officials.
1: Oh, good luck with that.
6: How long is 45 days? That's the question tonight in Boyle Heights, where the city of LA and Lineage Logistics are now publicly disputing when the company has to finish cleaning its warehouse.
7: Lineage is a multi-billion dollar company with the resources to meet this deadline, but we know now that they will not meet it.
1: So you said it would be done in 45 days and it wasn't done. So great job, Bass.
0: She was the one who was out promising that they would meet the deadline. They never said they would meet the deadline.
1: And she's the one saying, I'm going to hold their feet to the fire and make sure they meet that deadline. And of course, like the absentee landlord that she is for everything, including the video where she shoots that she didn't fill a pothole, it's another broken promise by Bass.
6: The Lineage Warehouse emergency has been going on for nearly 2 months now, after a massive fire broke out at the building, leaving behind more than 85 million pounds of rotting food.
1: They almost went to the shot of the pig's feet, but they avoided it.
6: People living near the site say the smell of the food waste has left many of them with health problems and unable to leave their homes.
1: And as we know from that town hall, the county, who is in charge of the public health response, you could blame the city for a lot here, but this is an LA County problem when you're talking about the severity of this emergency that's been going on for 2 months. And it was the LA County Department of Public Health and Barbara Ferrer,
8: no, thank you,
1: who set up health clinics that offered Tylenol to people who showed up with fluid in their lungs.
0: Well, she is not qualified for the job. She's not a medical doctor. She has a PhD in social welfare. Her answer to every question is to take some Narcan.
1: Well, and let's not forget, It was Karen Bass who sends a letter to Barbara Ferrer about a month ago that there were disease-carrying flies. And what exactly are we going to do about that? Disease-carrying flies that can...

0: can give you all kinds of illnesses if you have open wounds. And Karen Bass to the public, and Barbara Ferrer didn't disclose that to the public. NBC4 disclosed that to the public. This has been one massive, awful cover-up from the stupidest people in city and county government.
1: Well, how is a social worker supposed to wrap her head around mutant flies?
2: We would run our air conditioner and our air purifier day and night. Now, we're going to have the big bills to pay. And these people are struggling. Our community is struggling.
0: And you know who's in charge of the LADWP? Karen Bass. Could she waive those bills? Yes. Why hasn't she?
1: Good question.
2: So what's going to happen?
3: For weeks, the mayor's office has said it was giving Lineage 45 days to finish removing.
0: This is like when SoCal Edison burns down the Altadena area, and LA County, which is in charge of levying property taxes, instead of waiving property taxes for the people who are suffering in their burned out lots, said, well, we're just going to make you pay that bill in 5 years in full.
3: All the food waste from the warehouse, saying that deadline would fall tomorrow. Tonight, Mayor Bass announced the company would not meet that deadline, and the city will be exploring legal action to hold Lineage accountable.
0: Hey, that's the name of our podcast and the most meaningless word in the English language.
1: Listen to our newest edition this weekend.
4: Meanwhile, the people of Oil Heights and East LA continue to live with the consequences. Families are...
0: And what have you done about it? You evacuated people? You gave them 14 days of Airbnb. Well, this is a 45-day job now, so they've been suffering for over a month.
1: Why do you think it is that she's giving the county a pass? Because it would be real easy for her to turn around and blame Barbara Ferrer. Because Ferrer was the one that told them it was safe to breathe in the smoke. Ferrer was the one that told them they didn't have to evacuate. It's the county that runs the Department of Public Health, not the city. Why doesn't she toss Ferrer under the bus?
0: She must feel that if she goes after Ferrer and Hilda, that then Hilda and all of them are going to go after her. And the big war between the county and the city will reignite.
4: Still dealing with her.
0: This is the most dysfunctional government in the entire state of California.
1: But wouldn't it take the heat off her if Ferrer lost her job?
0: It would be fantastic, but it's never going to happen. If it didn't happen during COVID, it sure as hell isn't going to happen now.
1: Well, you know, back in Salem, Massachusetts, if you want to go back into the old days, when they had all kinds of problems, what they would do is they would get rid of one of the witches.
5: The evidence is like crystal clear on that.
4: Odors and the constant uncertainty when this nightmare will end.
3: But Lineage,
0: well, you told everyone it would be over today, and it's not. So I guess you're full of crap.
3: She tells NBC4 they believe tomorrow shouldn't be the cutoff date. In a statement, the company says the 45-day cleanup clock began on July 7th, the day the Los Angeles Fire Department ended its 24-hour fire watch at the site after persistent flare-ups made it unsafe to enter. That date is documented in every report we have submitted to the city and is the start date recognized by the South Coast AQMD. We are at day 37. We have time remaining, and we intend to use every hour of it.
0: I love that now Lineage is throwing Bass under the bus.
1: But they're not going to meet that deadline either, so what does it matter?
0: Well, it gives them a couple of days where she looks like a buffoon.
3: That's a different timeline.
0: There was all this talk about, no, it's safe to open the schools because the warehouses will be clean like 2 days afterwards. And now it's another week of the kids suffering in the schools. By the way, some of these schools in the area having elevated levels of lead. I'm sure that's what we want the kids to go to.
3: And then what Lineage was saying before tonight. In an update on their website last Thursday, Lineage said their goal was to complete food removal by the end of this week, which would line up with the city's deadline. We asked the company why they hadn't challenged the 45-day date until hours before the deadline. In a response, Lineage repeated its statement from earlier, saying its cleanup start date of July 7th has been documented in every report it submitted to the city.
6: It's a very sad thing to have people living in this kind of conditions. It's very sad to have people living inside their homes with no air conditioners.
3: Tonight, people in Boyle Heights coming together for a community meeting. City and county leaders sharing details on the cleanup timeline and resources for families affected by the emergency.
0: But Hilda's on Zoom because she doesn't want to get yelled at in person.
1: And she also doesn't want to smell the stench.
0: Well, there's that too.
2: You can smell it right here.
1: Where's Gavin, by the way? He still hasn't shown up.
0: He's hanging out with Big Gretch in Michigan.
1: He's doing podcasts in a state that he doesn't live in instead of meeting with these people about the hell they're living through.
0: There's no way he's going down there.

0: L.A. County Supervisor Hilda Solis appeared virtually, reading prepared statements before exiting the meeting.
1: Seriously, how is this better than Oakland? I think we have the worst government in the entire state of California between the city and the county of Los Angeles, who are uniquely awful at everything.
2: So let me get this straight. She couldn't be bothered to show up to the event that's in her district. She did it via video, and after she read a prepared statement, she just said, peace out, and click leave meeting.
1: And she's on her way back to Congress.
3: Absolutely not.
0: Some who attended say they're frustrated that the elected officials didn't come in person to take questions.
1: The very least you can do as an awful elected official is take your licks. When the public needs to scream at you because you're an incompetent, you got to stand there and take it. But they're all a bunch of cowards.
2: Yeah, and how come Ferrer didn't fly in on her broom and take these people's questions?
4: I have tech issues.
1: That's why she also wasn't on the Zoom.
5: They hear 20% of what we have to say. I put in 5 different questions. Not one of them was answered.
1: Yeah, remember how during these town halls, they're like, oh, we don't have time to answer all these questions here. But if you email us the questions, we'll respond to you. No, they don't.
2: Yeah, put it in the suggestion box.
0: With the Lineage Warehouse cleanup now set to extend into next week, some in Boyle Heights left wondering how long they'll be going through this.
6: It's the social class. We're low income, so they could care less what's going on with that community.
1: It's also a community full of a lot of people that probably aren't voting, so why do they care about them?
2: Yeah, and you know how this story is going to end. They're all going to end up with some kind of cancer that we don't even know exists yet.
1: Yep.
6: It's not okay.
7: And just in the last few minutes, we got a statement from Isabel Jurado, the councilwoman who represents this.
1: Isabel got a promotion, by the way. She's now in charge of the L.A. Homeless Committee because she's done such a great job on Skid Row.
2: Great.
7: Area of Boyle Heights. She said that August 14th deadline from the city has been public and that Lineage has had weeks to dispute that date before, as we said, just hours before the deadline was supposed to hit going in.
1: I love how none of this in a disaster that, again, was not caused by the cold storage facility. It was the solar panel farm that we all ignore because we cannot talk about how having high concentrations of solar panels in neighborhoods and schools is dangerous because they're in all the neighborhoods and schools. We don't want to talk about that. So why isn't at any point the city or the county offering to assist in this cleanup to speed it up, getting the resources of the state or the federal government, the Army Corps of Engineers, what have you? Why is it upon this company to clean up this disaster completely by themselves and we just yell at you to go faster?
2: Did you see, by the way, that Councilwoman Isabel Jurado fell asleep during a council meeting?
1: Oh, she does that all the time.
2: Thank God on career day when she was going to school, she didn't decide to become a pilot.
7: The overnight hours into Friday. Now, the mayor's office tonight responding to some of those concerns from people we spoke with tonight about elected officials appearing virtually in that webinar instead of coming in person to the meeting. The mayor's office said that that was always advertised as a virtual meeting.
1: That doesn't make it right.
2: It's such a bad look.
7: That the mayor's office had some staff members in person there to answer any.
1: That doesn't mean anything. They want to yell at Karen. They don't want to yell at unnamed staffer B.
2: No, and the staffers just tell them to put their questions in writing, and then they don't get an answer.
7: Questions that people may have had, and that in the future they will work to better advertise when meetings are supposed to be virtual, and they will streamline Q&A processes in the future. We're going to continue following the cleanup efforts going into tomorrow and the days ahead. For the moment, from Boyle Heights, Keenan Willard, NBC4 News.
1: This is
7: Keenan,
1: the real tough decision that LA voters have as we try to decide between worse and worse or between Karen Bass and Nithya Raman, because on ideology, they're nearly similar. Nithya is probably a little further on some of the wacky ideas. But the one thing that I know as a resident of Los Angeles these last 4 years, when it comes to probably the most important job of a mayor, disaster response, Karen Bass is an abject failure who does not give a crap about anybody who is suffering and passes the blame on to everybody else.
2: I've said it before and I'll say it again. Neither one of them deserve to win, but Karen Bass deserves to lose. You can't be this bad at your job and then get rewarded. You just can't.
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4: Dollars per employee. I'm Rob Martier.
5: And the Texas Longhorns pulled off a miraculous comeback to knock off the Ohio State Buckeyes in the top game of the college football weekend. The Longhorns stormed back from a 20-point deficit to beat the top-ranked Buckeyes 24-23 in Austin. I'm Jim Forbes.
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7: KABC. Tesla drivers in California have just days left to file a claim in a class action settlement that could pay eligible owners up to $350. Anthropic says Iran and Russia misuse AI for weapons research.
8: Officials say the AI model has been used to develop potential military applications, including kamikaze drone swarms, missile navigation systems, and biological weapons. Anthropic's threat intelligence team says China and Yemen have also been flagged for misusing its models within the past year. None of the cases involved Anthropic's most advanced models, Fable and Mythos. Anthropic says as the capabilities of its models increase. I'm Daniel Martindale.
7: A Nevada woman under investigation for allegedly embezzling over $125,000 from school booster groups in a Lake Tahoe community. That's the latest. I'm Bob Montague.
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10: Bell Gardens, the 710 southbound just before Florence. A 7-car crash is blocking the left lane. You're driving into a parking lot at Atlantic. Cerritos, the 605 southbound just before the 91. They're still working on getting an earlier solo crash off the roadway. Look for heavy delays from Alondra. And Industry, the 605 southbound is down to one lane between the 60 and Peck until 4 o'clock tomorrow morning for construction. Look for heavy delays from Valley.
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2: Trying to muck up the Paramount Warner Brothers merger. It's the same idea. It's that, you know, these favors, it's a pay-to-play scheme, which is exactly what the former mayor of Oakland is being charged with. And they're used to it. That's how they operate.
0: It seems like that is the modus operandi for the Bonta family, particularly since he was appointed to be attorney general and moved up from the legislature. I mean, when you look back at who was financing his campaigns when he first started out, the card clubs were huge contributors to him. And then the Indian casino stepped in and they put up more money than the card clubs. And he dropped the card clubs like a bad habit. And now he's doing the bidding of the Indian casinos and he's trying to shut the card clubs down.
2: That's how it works in California with this one-party state. And, you know, a lot of people don't know who took, when you say the Bonta family, who took his seat in the California legislature, his wife.
0: Mia Bonta.
2: That's right.
0: Who used to work in nonprofits that he supplied with money from the government when he was in the legislature.
2: That's another source of the pay-to-play, is that they take taxpayer-funded, you know, grants and services and things like that, and then, you know, funnel that money. That's what we have going on with the homelessness industrial complex in LA. It's that you have these NGOs that then take taxpayer money, they pay exorbitant salaries, they then go back and make union contracts or other contracts that are associated with the people, you know, companies run by people affiliated or family members or friends of these politicians, and then that money gets donated. You know, lo and behold, there's campaign donations from those people as well who get paid with taxpayer funded money. That's how business is done here in California under the Democrat one party rule, because there's no one looking over their shoulder. You know, now we have the feds are the ones who are pushing a lot of law enforcement here in California because we have President Trump in the White House. Otherwise, a lot of this would not be happening. We wouldn't know about it.
0: When do you think someone's going to finally blow the whistle on him? Because it seems that in California, if you have an obscure office, and I'm not saying the attorney general position is obscure because it's arguably the most powerful statewide constitutional office outside of governor in the entire state of California, but we don't really have a robust press corps in Sacramento that covers state government like we used to have in the old days. So a lot of these people have a lot of power, but they operate in relative obscurity. Do you think he's going to be able to skate until he decides to run for governor or run for U.S. senator or go back to Oakland and run for mayor and fly a little bit too close to the sun?
2: Well, he did try and run for governor this cycle and then decided against it. There's no one else running for attorney. There was no one else running for attorney general to challenge him on the Democrat side in the primary. It was a two-person race between him and Michael Gates, the Republican. And Gates, I believe, got the most votes for any Republican in the statewide races because Bonta is so weak. And I'd like to, you know, we're local in LA. I'd like to remind the LA listeners that and viewers that Bonta endorsed Gascon. He supported him, right? And we recalled him because we didn't recall him, but we unseated him after one term because he really was such a bad district attorney. And that's an example of how these offices, district attorney and attorney general, are actually really important because they're responsible for actually bringing the cases, bringing the prosecutions against people. And what Bonta spends most of his time doing is suing the Trump administration or, you know, like the Paramount merger, you know, further

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0: Could be next year, could be never. But everyone seems to know this open secret, yet nothing happens. It's just, it's weird to me.
2: Well, because we accept corruption among the Democrat ruling class as status quo. And we've conditioned ourselves to be used to it. That's my opinion anyways. I think that Bonta himself is just, he's a suit to me. He's not any different than any others. You know, there's an allegation every other day about how the Newsoms as well are corrupt in this way. There are certain allegations a politician can survive. I think in California, corruption is one of them. And there are certain allegations that you cannot. Serial rapist, as Eric Swalwell is accused of, is, I'm glad, still one of those accusations that you can't escape from.
3: You and California have so much in common. For one, you're both broke. Stick around, and after the break, John and Randy might just fix one of those. It's the Fix California Hour replay.
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2: Oh, God. U.S. Olympians do it. Your neighbor's kid does it. And yes, it's the only socially acceptable way to carry a sword, fencing.

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0: Syed, who's running for U.S. Senate in Michigan. But then you have others who are willing to embrace them with open arms, and Adam Schiff is one of them. Adam Schiff is more than happy to welcome the DSA in the Democratic Party, despite the fact that I think the DSA is trying to take over the Democratic Party and might even primary him when he comes up for re-election at some point in the future. But he was specifically asked about the candidate in Michigan, and Schiff said that he endorses him and will campaign on his behalf and help him win that seat in Michigan. And then Conan Nolan goes, well, doesn't he associate with people that make you nervous? And he brought up Hassan Piker, who has said really outrageous things, including telling the Jews to go back to Auschwitz, which if that's not a line crosser, I don't know what is. And Schiff seemed more than willing to involve him in the Democratic Party too. What do you make of this embrace of these people who really hold these very radical anti-American, anti-Semitic ideas?
2: So it's the paradox of the big open tent, where if you, if one of your central tenets, which is of the Democrat Party, is inclusivity of all, then you have to include all, including those who wish to not only take over the party, but destroy the country. And it's been my thesis as, you know, a Republican, I don't know, activist, however you want to call it, somebody who's been, you know, vocal online about what the Democrats have been up to for a long time, is that the Democrats have done this to themselves. They welcomed in the DSA a long time ago. This is not new. This may be breaking out into the open because DSA candidates are winning higher offices, but you know, Nithya Raman in LA was the head of the snake of the DSA. And now we have four members of our city council who are open DSA members. And, you know, you brought up Adam Schiff and the leadership of the party, Chuck Schumer, Adam Schiff, by the way, both Jewish men, and Hakeem Jeffries, the Gavin Newsom, you know, the entire Democrat establishment is standing behind him because they have to. And they're doing it without reservation or hesitation about any of the things that they say. And, you know, you can't support these guys and their candidacy and at the same time try and distance yourself from the DSA. You mentioned Fetterman. So actually yesterday I was researching something else. If you follow me on X, you know, some of my longer posts, like I really research what I'm talking about. And one of the things that I was asking is, you know, Biden, Jill Biden's, I think it was his press, her press secretary or somebody in her communications office, a Democrat, obviously, who worked for past administrations as well, is very forceful about, you know, his opposition to what's happening, to the normalization of the DSA and what they stand for. And I said, you know, I asked the internet, I asked Grok, who else, you know, of that stature in the Democrat Party has said anything similar? And my results were very thin. It was people like James Carville, who's like a dinosaur that nobody listens to anymore, a random congressman from New Jersey. I can't remember his name, but, and then maybe like one other person, Van Jones, you know, like people in the media, very

0: few of them, though. I think that the horse is out of the barn, you know, and that's, again, one of my thesis is the Democrats have already been taken over, whether they accept it or not. It's happened. Their embrace of these candidates is evidence of that. And there's going to be more of it in the future because more of them are going to be elected to higher office. And now we have a Senate race, a real competitive Senate race where one of them may be elected to Senate. And it's not only his DSA positions, it's care. It's the you know, Sharia law Islamification of certain places in the United States. All of this is of great concern to the average American, and it's not really partisanship. It's about what it means to be an American and what our country stands for and the defense of the Constitution, which DSA members are constantly in meetings talking about how to dismantle.
1: Who are you going to vote for mayor? Because I asked that question. I don't live in LA, so thank God I don't have to face that question myself.
2: Just keep rubbing that in our face, Johnny.
1: But I look at worse and worser on the ballot where you really don't have a choice for a different worldview, a different point of view. We did in the primary with Spencer Pratt. We don't on the general election ballot. There's no ability to write in a name, so that's not an option. And I say to myself, neither one of them deserves to win. But after four disastrous years as mayor, Karen Bass deserves to lose. And that puts me in a place where I guess, okay, if one deserves to lose, then I guess Nithia, but I can't vote for the DSA. So I think if I live there, I just leave it blank.
0: Yeah, I think a lot of people are going to do that. I think that's a mistake. I don't ever recommend leaving things blank. And actually, my most popular content that I produce online is my voter guide. It started small, and now I cover all the statewide, all the legislative offices in California, as well as everything in the city of Los Angeles and a lot of the and county as well, including the judges, which is not always on everybody's guides. So I had to go through this calculation already, and actually I did it in January. And the calculation is this. It's using the Gascon race as kind of the paradigm for how voter, you know, city of LA is a little bit further to the left than the county of LA, but it's kind of, you know, a parallel. So you have a very, very weak incumbent. You have very many challengers. And then we had Spencer Pratt and Nithia Raman both enter very, very late. And obviously, Spencer Pratt was the best candidate in the race. And so we had to make a calculation. Do we support Spencer Pratt's campaign in the primary and risk Bass not getting elected outright in June? And then if Spencer lost, then having Bass face Raman as a weak, vulnerable incumbent, what was the better answer? And I spent a lot of time with Spencer Pratt in his campaign, observing myself, like, is this a real viable campaign? I determined for myself, yes, it was. And so that's why I supported him in June. But then I always knew that, you know, of the two choices, Bass is the least bad choice. That's actually a designation that I have on my voter guide when I'm faced with these types of things. They get a little asterisk. That's how you know that you're voting for the least bad, the, you know, between two worse and worser. As you say, you're voting for worse, not worser. And in this case, that answer is Bass. You would face between establishment versus DSA, CARE, Hassan Piker, you know, those progressives type of people. And you don't only look at their endorsements, but you also look at their policies. And Raman's have been, like, you know, not enforcing encampment bans near schools and things like that, that I really care about as a mom. So there you go. There's your long answer. It's Bass, but reluctantly. And don't skip it because then you're going to get it. Yeah.
1: We're going to have to leave it there. Elizabeth Bark Ohana, lawyer, member of the LA GOP Central Committee. You can find her on X at @E_BarkOhana. Thanks so much for stopping by. It's the John Phillips Show.
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5: KABC. Most classrooms in the Torrance Unified School District lack air conditioning. Indoor temperatures have been in the 80s and 90s during extreme heat and unusually high humidity. Meanwhile, El Nino is expected to bring a very active fall and winter.
6: The National Oceanic and Atmospheric Administration is now monitoring a large, slow-moving ocean surge that is headed to Southern California. It's called a Kelvin wave, and it's moving up the coast from Mexico. Researchers say it's an increase in water height. It's expected to increase the sea level by 6 to 12 inches by late September or early October, and it could last for months. I'm Bree Tennis.
5: Long Beach police investigating the death of a bicyclist in a hit and run as a homicide after determining he was intentionally struck. Police say a 51-year-old man was riding when a driver deliberately hit him. That's the latest. I'm Bob Montague.
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0: Right now, it's time to open up the California crime blotter.
4: It's happened yet again.
5: It's Wild Wild West out here.
2: Dun, dun, dun, dun, dun, dun, dun, dun, dun. It's the California crime blotter with John
5: and Randy.
0: And Randy, this one involves a familiar theme, street takeovers.
6: And an even more familiar theme, AutoZone's getting looted. It happened yet again. For more, here is NBC LA.
7: Another street takeover and a break-in. An auto parts store in South LA was a target of an early morning burglary. It's the second weekend in a row that businesses have been looted following one of these takeovers.
6: There have been so many specific burglaries and lootings of auto zones. Why is that the thing?
0: Well, I think the looters are Manny, Moe, and Jack.
8: Lolita Lopez joins us live right now from South LA. Lolita, you spoke with law enforcement about this?
9: Yeah, and they're telling me about some strategies that they are using to try to get ahead of some of these street takeovers.
6: And they're obviously not working.
9: Before they happen, but they happen so quickly. In fact, that is what happened here this morning at this intersection between Century and Central Avenue here. The AutoZone was the target here for some folks that were called. Police were called here to, and once they got here, they tell me that two people were taken into custody for burglary.
6: Well, that's a first.
0: And one of the things that happens, by the way, if that's your shop and it gets looted and they destroy it, it's not like the cops clean it up. That's on you to clean it up after they do that.
9: Employees at this AutoZone near the corner of Century Boulevard and Central Avenue started their work week with police officers, now investigating a possible burglary and the street takeover that preceded it. The LAPD says several cars blocked off the intersection. Then they got a call about people breaking into the store around 5:30 this morning. Over the past two weekends, street takeovers and smash and grabs across LA County. Investigators say one East LA store was targeted twice on the same weekend.
0: Wait a minute. If you do it two times in the same weekend, you're not even giving them time to restock.
9: This map shows where these takeovers and burglaries are playing out from East LA to Downey to Bellflower. This is video from the intersection of Bellflower and Somerset, where the LA County Sheriff's Department says as many as 150 cars blocked off the street on Saturday.
6: Can you imagine if it's the middle of the night on a Saturday and you're just going to that intersection because you want two tacos and a jumbo jack, a Jack in the Box, and you get stuck in the middle of that?
0: You're going to wish you ate healthy.
9: The AZ Market nearby was ransacked.
10: Are they happening more now?
11: There has been an uptick recently in the last couple of months.
6: So crime is not down.
0: No, and it's only going to get worse because they videotape it and they put it on TikTok and then they get a ton of followers. Maybe that's what we should do, Randy.
6: To do try a to get street takeover?
0: Yeah, if we're trying to get up to 25,000 subscribers, then maybe we take over an intersection and do donuts.
6: Considering the way that you drive, somebody definitely will get hurt. You know what? Well, how about this? Instead of doing that, we'll just post clips of this show, and occasionally our friends at Street People of Los Angeles will share them on social media, and they post a lot of those videos of these insane criminal events.
11: Unfortunately, that is not out of the norm for the summer months. Summer activity, not only street takeovers, but crime in general, does increase.

0: victim, Victor Puebla.
1: I love the way that we sometimes look at crime. Crime goes up when it's hot. Crime goes up when everyone has COVID. Like, what? How about crime goes up because our law enforcement agencies are woefully understaffed and the people in charge of them do not want the law enforced?
0: LA County Sheriff's Department says they are working.
1: Let's not forget the elephant in the room. Why are LA County sheriffs not aggressively going after these events? Because the majority of the people who participate in these events are juveniles, and the county just had to settle a $4 billion lawsuit for all the people that got abused at Los Padrinos, and they know they can't afford to put anybody in juvie.
2: Well, and also, there's no clean way of shutting this down. If you send the cops in and you say, okay, we're going to send in overwhelming force, and we're going to arrest these little bastards, there's going to be some wrestling matches between cops and teenagers. There's going to be teenagers getting tased. There's going to be teenagers getting hit with batons. There's going to be teenagers that are thrown in the back of black and whites. And the county and the city fundamentally doesn't want that to happen. So they rather just let them take over these intersections and have the cops show up late and write a report than to actually have a confrontation between the cops and the people who are taking over the intersection, the criminals.
0: Strategies to try to stop street takeovers and any crimes connected to them. That includes coordinating with other agencies to be at a location on specific dates ahead of any scheduled takeovers and checking social media. And as groups get more savvy, so do they.
3: We utilize crime analysts to try to identify where they are going throughout the county or city.
1: They use the same intersections every single weekend.
2: Yeah, you don't need Nostradamus to figure this one out.
0: Store security cameras have been good, he says, to get images of any potential suspects. In the case of the East LA looting, investigators are now searching.
1: Boy, there were a lot of women looting that place.
2: Yeah, what's going on with those hoochie mamas?
1: I'm going to once again do you a favor and not make that a drop.
0: For more than 24 people. Yeah, and the captain also advises any employees who are watching a street takeover happen to make sure they lock their doors, call 911 immediately, and then
1: sit on hold.
2: Press 1 for English.
0: Talk of what they're seeing, how many vehicles are there, how many people. All of that information is good for investigators as they are conducting their investigations into these situations. As for this store here in South LA, they're still looking into how much may have been taken early this morning. For now, we're live in South LA. Lolita Lopez, NBC 4 News.
1: I don't understand specifically why it's the auto zones that keep getting looted over and over and over and over again. Is there like a hot aftermarket in MacArthur Park for car batteries?
2: Imagine watching the news and you see your daughter on tape looting an AutoZone after participating in a street takeover.
1: Oh, how proud they must be.
2: Oh, yeah. You can look at that and you can think to yourself, when I finally get grandchildren, I'm going to be able to visit them in juvie every single weekend.
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0: If you'd like to watch us live, go to johnnydontlike.com and click that like button. 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All right, it's time to reopen the California crime blotter.
3: If the cashier is dummy.
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2: Couldn't make this stuff up if we tried.
5: I said, hell no, baby boy. 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
2: It's the California Crime Blotter.
0: And Randy, this edition takes us to Northern California,
6: where flock cameras are starting to get vandalized because the temperature in the room right now is a lot of people on both sides of the political spectrum hate data centers and hate flock cameras. For more on this, here is CBS in Sacramento.
7: We're going to start tonight talking flock cameras again, but with a twist. The pros, the cons, the pushback, and now even some damage. A few days ago, two flock cameras were damaged near the Lincoln Airport in Placer County. Again, not the first time it's happened in Lincoln. There's Kayla Moeller, CBS.
6: And this isn't like criminals damaging them so they can steal more cars. This is people that think that these technologies are an overreach of what they're considering a surveillance state or a police state. And this is how they're fighting back.
7: Teens, Kayla Moeller joins us live from Lincoln now. Apologize. Here we go. Kayla, this debate has turned destructive.
8: Tony, that's right. I am in Lincoln at the Lincoln Police Department. They have had a rough go this year when it comes to those automated license plate readers like flock cameras. Law enforcement says two more were recently just damaged, bringing the total to six. Automated license plate readers are gaining popularity nationwide. Companies like Flock and Axon leading the way.
9: Definitely not a big fan of flock cameras, I think.
6: Okay, this is why you have to watch the show and not just listen to it. What is going on with Man Bun?
0: I don't know. He looks like a hipster prospector from the 1800s.
9: They kind of like, I don't know, they're very like Orwellian, kind of like 1984.
6: This is a guy where it's not does he smoke weed, it's how much weed does he smoke before 6 a.m.
0: He looks like a chubby trans I Dream a Genie.
8: The ALPRs are meant to be another public safety tool for law enforcement, but not everyone sees it that way. Lincoln PD is investigating a series of flock camera damage since the start of the year. Just recently...
6: And the CEO of these companies will say all this thing does is take a picture of the license plate, run it through the system to see if it's stolen, but people don't believe it. They think that it is tracking your movements. It's doing all kinds of things that we don't want the government to be doing.
0: So a friend of mine works for a company that does technology for police departments in Northern California. And before they started putting these flock cameras on, I guess, public property, they used to put them

0: on black and whites. And the black and whites would drive around. And if the black and white was supposed to pull over the car, it would run the license plate number and then ping the black and white. If, let's say, you had expired tags, or let's say there was a child that was kidnapped and that's the car that we're supposed to be looking out for. Whatever the case may be, warrants for the arrest. And so they tested it out in Oakland. And he actually put me in the car when they were testing it out. And we started driving around, and it was, and I'm not even kidding, ping, ping, ping, ping, ping, ping, ping, ping, ping, ping, ping, ping, ping. The machine wanted us to pull every car over that we passed. So I think a lot of these police departments invested in this because they thought it would take the bias out of policing, because you're not looking at a driver and you're pulling them over because they're a certain age or a certain race, or I don't know, the car looks a certain way. And so they don't want to get sued for discrimination. So that's why they're moving in this direction. So the police departments quickly found out that they were totally overwhelmed with information they couldn't do anything with because they didn't have the personnel to pull everyone in town over. So you can change the calibration. So you can say, okay, we're not going to pull people over for expired tags. So just pull that one out of the system so that doesn't ping the black and white. Well, everyone was still supposed to be pulled over. So they had to narrow it down to just like you're wanted for an armed robbery or murder or something like that. Only the most severe ones would ping the black and white, because otherwise that's all they would do.
1: Recently, two more near the Lincoln Airport were vandalized.
2: I think they usually do more harm than good. I'm not opposed to people taking them down, but, you know, it's usually, it's vandalism, obviously. I'm not, like, going to stop anybody if, you know, I would see something like that.
3: Yeah. And now, you know, Man Bun, or as somebody so great in the chat put, Cinnamon Bun. Cinnamon Bun probably doesn't like the flock cameras because he probably is rolling joints in the car while he's driving. I say that because I used to do that.
1: What's your worry with them?
2: I think it's just the kind of the system that they're hooked up to, like all the AI that's like connected to it, making decisions for people.
3: You know, it can be very true that, you know, we are over investing in surveillance and people are starting to freak out about the rise of AI, data centers, flock cameras. But it's also just something to think about. It's been almost a decade since we legalized pot in California. What if we're all just getting more paranoid because it's just in the ether now?
0: It's possible.
2: I don't like that.
1: The city of Lincoln says right now there are no plans to take them down.
4: They have their place. I mean, I think that if they could do something to evolve to safeguard people's private information.
1: Some people see value in ALPRs.
4: If they can prevent the spread of personal information, I think that flock cameras could be good, in, like I said, in cases where it's a missing children or something. If it could save one.
3: And there was a case in the Sacramento area where the use of the flock cameras caught a kidnapping suspect within 5 minutes of it being reported. So there are some very big benefits to these things, but a lot of people are like, nope, we've gone way too far.
0: You know, I understand the impulse to want to protect your own privacy, but in so many respects, I think the toothpaste is already out of the tube. Have you ever gone through, I guess it would be customs, at the Port of Los Angeles after getting off a cruise ship? It's all facial recognition. In the old days, you had to take out your passport, you had to show them your passport, you had to answer questions from the man, and then you got back in the country. Now, you just walk up to an iPad, it scans your face, and if you're wanted for something, or they think you did something illegal in Mexico or whatever, then it goes red. If they don't want you for anything, it goes green, and then you just keep walking. And it happens really fast. You just never break stride.
3: It was wild to me. The first time I ever experienced this, I was flying back from Spain over Christmas to Dallas. And I'm going through customs and I'm in the global entry line because I have global entry. And I don't even have to stop. The guy waves me through and says my name to me and says, have a good morning. Like, wow.

0: Well, how about this? I was at Sam's Club earlier today getting a chicken pot pie because they have them in the summer and Costco doesn't. And you usually have to take your receipt and you have to show it to the little old person who's sitting next to the door. And then they write on it with a marker. They don't do that at Sam's Club anymore. It's all AI. You walk through these pylons and it knows exactly what's in your cart and if you paid for it or not.
1: I'm having a hard time getting past the chicken pot pie in summertime.
0: Oh, I love chicken pot pie.
2: Kid, it's worth expanding and trying to explore alternatives to make it a win-win for everybody.
3: Gina says the potential is there. She just wants to see more regulation.
2: It's all new, and there's no guardrails right now, so people are freaking out. They're worried about their privacy. So let's see what solutions can be thought of. There's a lot of smart people in this world, and I think they could figure it out.
0: Yeah, there's a lot of dumb ones, too.
1: Yep.
3: This week is actually the National Week of Action Against ALPRs. It's a country...
1: Who declared that?
0: I don't know. Is Antifa back?
1: That's the latest. The fight over flock cameras.
0: All right, that's it for us today. If you're watching us at johnnydontlike.com, please click that like button. It really, really helps us out. We'll see you tomorrow at noon for Woo Wednesday.
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13: Will the U.S. Senate see its former leader when it meets this week? The Senate reconvenes Monday, and it remains to be seen if Senator Mitch McConnell will also be returning to Capitol Hill. McConnell has been absent from the Senate since June when he was hospitalized following a fall and diagnosed with pneumonia. Fellow Kentucky Republican lawmaker James Comer told a reporter, quote, "I sure hope so," when asked recently whether McConnell would join his Senate colleagues after the Labor Day break. He admitted he hasn't spoken to the former Senate Majority Leader in a while, but said he was in regular contact with his staff. President Trump is in Ireland this weekend after marking the 25th anniversary of the 9/11 attacks here in the U.S. Meeting with the Irish Prime Minister earlier in Dublin, Trump said he would, quote, "love to see a united Ireland." The president added that he thinks it's going to happen, quote, "eventually." Several large companies are reportedly planning health benefit cutbacks in 2027. Rob Martier has this story.
14: Walt Disney, Bloomberg, Starbucks, Deloitte, and the city of Dallas are among those expected to trim healthcare spending next year. Consulting firm PwC says health plans are projecting the highest medical cost to rise 9% in 2027. Insurer Aon predicted higher costs, with U.S. employer health care costs rising 9.5% next year. That would push average costs over $19,000 per employee. I'm Rob Martier.
13: And Republican Senator John Husted of Ohio is parting ways with his campaign's political director over social media posts with Nazi imagery, among other things. Stephen Wojtek was let go Friday, reportedly after the senator was made aware of the issue. Wojtek, who'd only recently joined the campaign,

0: apparently once used a picture of Nazi officers as his Facebook profile photo. I'm Jim Forbes.
1: And now local news.
2: The mayor and other San Francisco city leaders have unveiled a new plan aimed at helping renters remain in their homes as housing costs continue to climb. A woman in federal custody on suspicion of stealing $400,000 from a high school football team.
3: Julie Molina was arrested after the FBI raided her home in Aliso Viejo. She allegedly pocketed the money while serving as the treasurer for a nonprofit created to support the Aliso Niguel High School football team. Prosecutors say she defrauded the team's booster club between 2023 and late 2025. She's facing four counts of wire fraud and is due in court in Santa Ana today. I'm Daniel Martindale.
2: Legendary actor Dick Van Dyke may not be a doctor, but he says he knows a thing or two about aging. The Mary Poppins star says he attributes his long, healthy life to a positive outlook and never getting angry. That's the latest. I'm Bob Montague.
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5: Hollywood on the 101 north between Franklin and Highland, a stall. All lanes are blocked. Over in Cerritos on the 605 south at the 91, a car crash. Three middle lanes are blocked. The carpool and left lane are open and traffic's bunched up from Alondra. Staying in Cerritos on the 605 south after South Street, a accident on the right shoulder, and in Industry on the 605 south between the 60 and Peck. Three right lanes are closed and traffic's bunched up from Valley.
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4: The bells, you're notified whenever we post new content or have new live shows every day from noon to 3. And hit subscribe. Johnny, we are 7 subscribers away from 5,000 on the channel. And we made a promise long ago that when we get to 5,000, John and I have to drive down to the Tijuana River and do a show.
0: Are you prepared for that?
4: No. Including technically, because I have to figure out a setup where we can have 3 microphones, and I don't know what we do with the cameras, and we're going to make Netter go down there with us. So technically, I'm not prepared for it. Emotionally, I'm also not prepared for it.
5: You can smell it right here.
0: Are you going to bring a gas mask or just a...
4: Maybe I'll bring one of my old COVID masks. I still have a whole bunch in my drawer.
0: Yeah, that could be helpful, although I think the smell still gets in through those.
4: I think it does.
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4: It's these kinds of terrible ideas are what inspire people to subscribe, which is why we want you in the chat and to email us your ideas for what we should do when we get to 10,000 subscribers.
0: All right. Well, that should be something. 800-222-5222 is a telephone number. 1-800-222-5222. Well, we know that on the November ballot, we're going to be deciding a bunch of different ballot initiatives, including the billionaire wealth confiscation tax and voter ID, among others. And Randy, we have some poll results that show you just exactly where the state stands right now on those issues.
4: When it comes to some of the hot button issues that are on the November ballot, I believe there are 14 statewide initiatives. Let's see what the voters currently say, according to a poll that I'm assuming is not one of Karen Bass's fake polls, about Prop 39, which is voter ID, and Prop 40, which is the wealth tax, or as I like to call it, the take Tom Steyer's money away from him tax.
6: I'm Tom Steyer, and I'm about to ride the D.
4: For more, here's Fox 40.
7: Fox 40 is your local election headquarters. With less than 3 months from Election Day, a new poll is giving us an early look at where California voters stand on 2 major ballot measures. The survey indicates voters are leaning towards passing the so-called billionaire tax while rejecting voter ID. Thanks for joining.
4: Wait, I thought voter ID had all kinds of support.
0: Yes, when you ask, should you have to provide your identification to cast a ballot? But because they now have titled it the Prevent People from Voting Act, or whatever the hell it is, you change the entire dynamic of that election.
4: Thanks, Bobbert.
8: Bob Bonta.
7: Thanks for Fox 40 News at 6:30. I'm Richard Sharp. In tonight for Eric.
9: And I'm Nikki Lorenzo. Fox 40 Capitol reporter Eitan Wallace has a breakdown of the numbers and reaction from supporters and opponents of both measures.
10: Vote no on 39.
11: U.S. Senator Alex Padilla in Sacramento Tuesday speaking out against Prop 39, the statewide measure that, if passed by voters this November, will require voter ID statewide.
10: Prop 39 will make it harder for eligible Californians to register and vote.
11: And according
4: to register, we make everyone register automatically when they get a driver's license.
0: You have to have a driver's license to get on an airplane. You have to have a driver's license, I think, to get into a federal building. So if you go to serve on federal jury duty or whatever, you need to show a picture ID. In fact, I think you need to show a picture ID to get into their offices.
4: You need to show a picture ID to get into Costco. They don't just let you pass by with some friend's Costco card anymore. They check the face, and they're not even going to let you buy the hot dog unless you're really a member.
0: And you know what's funny is that this crowd, the crowd

0: folks opposed to picture ID. They're the first ones to claim that the election was rigged as soon as they lose. That's what Katie Porter did to draw all kinds of heat after that U.S. Senate race when Adam Schiff beat her.
1: I call it the Schiff gift.
0: And then you go to Texas. Jasmine Crockett did the same thing when she lost that primary there to the guy who thinks there's six different sexes.
2: There's just a lot of sore losers out there.
3: This new UC Berkeley IGS LA Times poll of just over 2,300 likely California voters, it appears a narrow majority of Californians feel the same way Padilla does. The survey finding 51% of Californians oppose the voter ID ballot measure, while 42% support it. 7% are undecided.
4: Our democracy doesn't work if people don't have faith in election outcomes.
3: GOP Huntington Beach State Senator Tony Strickland is a longtime supporter and joint author of the voter ID ballot measure. Despite the latest poll, he believes the measure will pass as outreach about it increases the closer we get to Election Day.
5: When a dog voted in the last couple elections in Orange County, there's a problem. And right now,
2: although, to be fair, the woman who registered her dog to vote didn't do it to cheat. She did it to prove that it's easy to register your dog to vote.
0: Now, are you sure it was an actual dog and not the bounty hunter?
5: What we're trying to do is bring a common sense measure that's been done by more than half this country, and it's a system that almost everybody in the world that has a democracy uses voter ID.
3: The poll.
2: And it doesn't even take away mail-in ballots. You just have to put in the last four digits of your socials.
0: Yeah, but they don't want any guardrails on our elections at all, and they want it to take a month to count all the ballots.
3: Also asking respondents to weigh in on another ballot measure receiving a lot of attention. Prop 40, dubbed the California Billionaire Tax. The initiative, which is organized by the SEIU United Healthcare Workers West Union, would impose a one-time 5% tax on the worldwide assets of California billionaires who've lived in the Golden State as of January 1st of this year. Backers say the revenue generated from the tax will help backfill an estimated $100 billion in federal health care cuts from the Trump administration's H.R. 1 law.
2: Yeah, but how much of it goes to the SEIU UHW's pension fund?
0: See, that's what they don't want anyone to know about. The money is not going to go to services for you today. It's going to go for the pension plans for people who retired a long time ago.
3: Or as President Trump often described it, the big, beautiful bill. The poll finding, as of now, 48% of likely California voters support the proposal, while 41% are opposed. Another 11% are undecided. SEIU United Healthcare...
2: Now, not having over 50% as we're just a little more than 2 months away from the election, that's not great for the billionaire tax crowd.
0: No, and it's not just going to be the usual suspects who are spending money against it. Don't forget, the California Teachers Association and other unions are going to do the same thing.
3: Workers West Union President Dave Reagan is a lead organizer of the measure.
6: The healthcare system is under enormous pressure now, and if we don't do something, millions of people suffer.
3: He notes the measure has the endorsement of the California Democratic Party, but it comes as Governor Gavin Newsom and a wide coalition of business groups, healthcare, and teachers unions, as well as Democratic gubernatorial candidate Javier Becerra, have all come out against.
2: I forgot he was running for governor.
0: I think everyone did.

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4: About President Donald Trump.
5: Of course.
0: Which is funny, because when you look at this subject, it's very similar to ballot harvesting, where the Democrats assumed that ballot harvesting would help them beat Republicans. And what they found out is, in practice, it helps the DSA beat their people. By opposing voter ID, they think they're going to stick it to the Republicans, when in fact, if they kill this thing, they're giving the DSA another tool to use to beat Democrats with. Because don't forget, we just had a special election yesterday in the Bay Area to fill Eric Swalwell's seat. And who won? Not the Democrat that the Democratic members of Congress wanted, the DSA candidate, currently in the lead.
4: And the fight against him. U.S. Senator Alex Padilla headlined today's No on Prop 39 event with other Democratic state lawmakers. Legislative leaders like Senate Pro Tem Monique Limon and Assembly Speaker Robert Rivas were also there. Now, Prop 39 specifically would require California voters to start showing their ID at the polls or provide the last four digits of an ID when they mail in their ballot.
5: When you hear it presented that way, it sure seems like, all right, that's not a big deal.
0: Where do you go that's regarded as something being semi-important, where they don't require you to show picture ID? The airport, the bank, getting on a cruise ship, going on a military base, going to Costco, renting a, well, no one rents videos anymore, but you get the idea.
5: I think my old Blockbuster card did have my picture on it.
4: Democrats say this will cost the state more money and create identity.
5: There are people listening right now from the young generation that don't even understand the concept of renting a video.
4: Theft and other security risks. But their main message was that this is basically President Donald Trump trying to bring his voter suppression agenda to California. I'm quoting there. But President Trump has actually not expressly endorsed Prop 39. At last check, he has yet to even speak at all about Prop 39.
5: He doesn't even know what Prop 39 is.
0: He's got bigger fish to fry right now than local elections in California.
5: Yeah, how about ending this endless war?
4: I asked the group of Democrats about that today. Here's what Senator Padilla said.
6: Well, he may not have talked about Prop 39 specifically yet, but we know how...
5: Sure, this is all about Trump, even though Trump has said nothing about this.
0: This is their playbook. And by the way, this is why the DSA is eating their lunch. Because as screwed up as the DSA is, at least they talk about issues. They talk about public policy. They talk about subjects. All the Democrats do is make Trump the central villain in every story, including stories that he has nothing to do with.
5: It's the establishment that has failed to deliver over and over and over again, especially in California. These people in charge, and they haven't done a damn thing. It's no wonder that people are looking for an alternative, even if that alternative is the insanity party.
6: Feels about vote by mail. He reminds us, at least on a weekly basis. He knows what he thinks about California and the integrity of California's elections. And we're continuing to sue and win to defend our honor. So, yes, this is part of the greater Trump Republican agenda, no doubt.
7: The proponents of this measure, this all started because there was a bill that didn't pass out of the state assembly. It didn't even get out of its first committee, and therefore the proponents launched this whole effort. They say that they actually want Republicans at the national level to stay out of this. Specifically, they're saying that there's a clear line between this and the Save Act. How would you respond to that?
6: Yeah, I don't believe it.
5: Got to nationalize everything. I mean, it works for them. Look how Gavin Newsom operated in the recall.

0: election, which was supposed to be a referendum on his performance as governor, and it turned out to be a referendum on abortion.
1: You know what's so funny is that this guy is a backbencher, Alex Padilla, and he's trying so hard to be someone who is a bold-faced name, a famous politician. And he does more media than so many members of the Senate, so many members of the California delegation to the House. Yet I still think if he walked down Hollywood Boulevard, no one would know who he was.
0: If you asked random people in Hollywood Boulevard, who are your senators, you would have most of them say Barbara Boxer and Dianne Feinstein.
2: Republican Assemblyman Carl DeMaio is one of the lead proponents who has noted Prop 39 is different from President Trump's SAVE Act. The key difference being the SAVE Act has more strict ID requirements for voter registration, requiring a passport or a birth certificate. Prop 39 does not. Here's how DeMaio responded to the No on 39 campaign's rally today.
3: Here you have partisan politicians trying to inject division into what should be something that's quite unifying. In Washington, the SAVE Act, very aggressive, lots of mandates. Prop 39 is a bipartisan response to that. It is a solution to voter ID. And that's why nearly half the signatures for Prop 39 came from Democrats and independents, because it is a common sense, balanced approach to improving public trust and confidence in our elections. You don't have to like Donald Trump to vote yes on Prop 39.
0: The same Steve Hilton approach. You can hate MAGA and still vote for me.
2: Now, to be clear, no Democratic elected official in California has come out to support Prop 39. Again, this will be a fight between Republican and Democratic politicians heading into November. This is a partisan issue.
4: All right, we've got a couple months out. What are the polls saying about
2: it? Yeah, so Berkeley IGS actually just recently did one. That shows that voters could reject it. 51% of respondents to that poll specifically said they would vote no versus the 42% who voted yes. In the poll of more than 4,000 Californians, Berkeley IGS used the actual language voters will see on the ballot, which says it will prohibit citizens from voting without a government-issued ID.
0: Thanks, Bob Bonta.
1: You know, this is another one of these issues, not that anyone pays attention to him, that James Carville says the Democrats should embrace. Go back to the Clinton Democrats. Go back to that crowd from the 1990s. And I think Carville speaks for a lot of them. Anytime you see the Bill Clinton alums on TV, they tend to be cut from a very different cloth than the current crowd. But he doesn't see the problem with it. He doesn't think it's necessary, that he doesn't think that there's a lot of widespread voter fraud going on. But he says, I don't understand the opposition to it. Because when you oppose something like this, you make it seem like you're trying to cheat the system. You make it seem like you're trying to rig elections. And that's not a good look.
2: DeMaio and supporters of Prop 39 unsuccessfully tried to get a judge to change it. Obviously, that's why, because it doesn't look good on the ballot.
5: All right, Ashley, thank you so much for following that.
0: So there you go. The campaign against Prop 39 has kicked off, and the face of it is Alex Padilla.
1: Well, and Bob Bonta is probably the MVP for the no side, because he did rig the election. He rigged the election by issuing a title and summary that is meant to sink the initiative, meant to trick people into voting against their own interests. Because when you ask the question normally, do you support a requirement, a photo ID requirement to vote in elections? The answer was yes, 2-1 or more than 2-1. But when you name it something else, Preventing People from Voting Act or whatever it is, then of course you're going to get a different result.
0: Yeah, well, we can either just complain about this, or the people behind 39 can start spending whatever money they have and getting as much earned media as they have to explain to people what Prop 39 really is if they want to get this thing over the threshold, because it's not such a big gap that they can't still win this thing, but they got to put all the stops out right now, and we can't just throw our hands up and blame Bonta.
1: It's close, that's for sure.
6: 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For one, you're both broke. Stick around, and after the break, John and Randy might just fix one of those. It's the Fix California Hour replay.
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4: 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We are currently at 5,003. That means that we have to fulfill our promise and eventually do a show from Imperial Beach, the Tijuana River Valley. We're not getting into the water. Oh boy, the captain's ready. We're going sailing.
0: I'm ready for the Tijuana River.
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0: What kind of boat do you think Art's going to get us? 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
7: KABC. At least 100 abandoned boats remain in the water in Marina Del Rey. People are calling it a safety issue. Vessels were impounded by the LA County Sheriff's Department. A former employee can still sue SpaceX for discrimination in California.
8: A woman filed a complaint with the California Civil Rights Department in April of 2024, claiming SpaceX paid her less than a male employee who was hired at about the same time. She says she was later passed over for a promotion while the company promoted a less experienced male employee. SpaceX was then based in Hawthorne. A state appeals court says she can still sue in California, even though she worked in Washington State at the time. I'm Daniel Martindale.
7: California college students who experience a drug or alcohol overdose will soon have more support and protection. A new assembly bill says public colleges and universities must offer students rehab services before any disciplinary action. That's the latest. I'm Bob Montague.
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2: A motion from everybody's favorite jackass, Hugo Soto Martinez.
3: You know, let's criminalize catalytic converters. Let's criminalize copper.
2: Has decided to rescind what is called a 4118 zone. 4118 is a municipal code passed in the city of Los Angeles back in 2018, I believe, that would ban homeless encampments for specific areas when we're talking about areas near schools, areas near any kind of sensitive areas. You could say, all right, we as a city are going to vote that this block cannot have a homeless encampment. Then you have to put up signs that say you got to go. Then they can clear the encampment. That's how slow this process takes. It is largely ineffective because we don't really enforce this. But Hugo has decided and his DSA friends to just say, screw it. We don't need any of these because the homeless should be allowed to do all the things that they're doing right in front of your house and right in front of your kid's school.
0: Now, that's quite an education.
2: For more on this, we go to Fox 11, and you guessed it, Matthew Seedorf.
4: Tonight, a major reversal in Hollywood. The L.A. City Council just lifted anti-camping bans at 12 locations, limiting how the city can clear homeless encampments.
2: By the way, I'm trying to figure out right now, you know, we're in Culver City, but we're like right on the border of Culver City. You know, like one street away from us is Venice Boulevard and Robertson. And there's a Del Taco right there. And there's a tent that has been sitting outside on the street outside of that Del Taco for a week now. I'm not sure if that's the city of L.A.'s fault or Culver City's fault, but it's real embarrassing, and I don't like seeing it.
0: Maybe they're just a big fan of the tacos.
4: Supporters say the old rules failed. Opponents say sidewalks and public spaces could become harder to keep clear. Fox 11's Matthew Seedorf.
0: What I don't understand is that if you own a small restaurant, if you own a small business and your bathroom and your shop is not ADA compliant, they will fine you. They will threaten to go after your license. They will threaten to shut you down. They will do everything they can do to you to make you submit. Yet you look at these streets where all of these tents and all of these bums block the access for pedestrians from getting around. But I don't even know what you do if you're in a wheelchair, because frequently if you're a pedestrian, at least you can walk into traffic and try to avoid the cars to get around it. But if you're in a scooter or a wheelchair, I don't know what the hell you do.
2: Well, I remember very specifically, there was a massive homeless encampment under the 101 freeway at Gower. And a woman in a wheelchair could not get through the sidewalk because of all the tents and encampments. So she rolled onto the street where she got run over.
4: Hollywood with the latest. Matthew?
5: Well, Laura, some of these no camping zones have been in place for about 5 years, and now they're being removed.
6: I want the city that I grew up in where you didn't need 4118.
5: A major decision.
2: We've had some terrible council presidents. Marquise makes me wish for the days of Paul Krikorian.
0: He is awful.
5: In that L.A. City Hall.
7: 10 ayes, 3 noes.
5: The council voting to end a dozen 4118 no camping zones across Hollywood, Silver Lake, and Echo Park.
8: As far as I know, I don't think I've ever heard of a 4118 zone being removed.
5: The motion from...
2: You know, he's a young guy, and he's got one hell of a comb-over going on.
0: How old is he?

0: Hugo Soto Martinez. He's got to be in his 30s, right? Hugo Soto Martinez, member of the Los Angeles City Council. I'm going to put for his age. Come on. Are we hiding his age? Somebody, he was born in, this is public knowledge, right? We should know how old Hugo is.
1: Yeah, he's not like an actress from the 1930s.
0: Well, we can figure this out, right? If he got his bachelor's degree from UC Irvine, thanks, Katie Porter, in 2006, so he was probably like, what, 22, 23 in 2006? He's probably my age. So let's say he's like late 30s, early 40s. Kiddo lost a lot of hair.
2: District 13 council member Hugo.
0: But nobody does their hair like that unless they are really trying to cover up something.
2: Soto Martinez passed in a 10-3 vote.
3: When I put up a 4118 to protect the parks and to protect kids, it's for a reason.
0: Yeah, surprisingly, the one person who, besides Tracy Park, that was like, are you guys insane? Was homegirl Imelda Padilla.
3: The neighborhood kids, the down-ass kids don't like it.
1: You know, every once in a while, she does make sense.
2: One of those no votes, District 6 Councilwoman Imelda Padilla.
4: Well, I think 4118 is one of those tools that we need. I have asked for some 4118s in my district. He generally votes no. So I saw this as one of those days where, you know, treat your colleagues as you wish to be treated.
0: Bitchy, I love it.
1: I love that she says it's just strictly payback.
0: She will occasionally get real. She has gone on podcasts and gone after Nithia, whose district neighbors her district, which is where I live, and has said that Nithia's constituents call her because they know if they call Nithia, no one's going to do anything about the homeless encampment. If they call Imelda, Imelda will try to get something done, usually by threatening Nithia that if you don't clean this crap up, I will.
1: Did you see she was caught on a hot mic recently where she said that she was looking on social media and she was surprised to see that people thought she was stupid?
3: Broken windy theory.
0: Poor girl. She's one of the, I wouldn't say one of the good ones. Because I live in that district and Balboa Park is a nightmare. But she's one of the less bad ones. How about that?
1: Who was the other good vote? It had to be what? John Lee?
0: Yeah. Every once in a while, he does the right thing.
5: This is one of the 12 spots that the council member is rescinding. It looks like there's already people camping here.
1: Get used to it.
0: I got to get out. I've got to get out. There, one of our listeners, Cindy, keeps emailing me listings of little condos in Sausalito and Marin County. I got to get out.
5: Have they been enforcing that?
6: No, I don't think so.
2: Nearby worker Jez wonders what will happen next.
6: Some people like hanging out around the area and it just doesn't feel good about us going home at night.
7: For someone, the safety is concerned.
0: Whoa.
1: That's a lot of ink.
0: All right. Now, Johnny, we try to, you know, be as gracious as we can to our radio listeners who do not get to see the image that is on the screen. So you're going to have to do your best radio and describe what we are seeing on the television.
1: Well, my screen is kind of small, so I can't really get down to the granular detail.
0: You want me to make her bigger?
1: She's got tattoos all over her body, including one, a whole body image. I can't tell if that's Jesus or Michael Gross from Family Ties. But the leg goes right down the middle of her cleavage.
0: It doesn't matter what the story is. It doesn't matter what the topic is. Matthew Seedorf and his producers find the most interesting people to get men on the street comments.
7: For someone, the safety is concerned.
2: Well, on the street, many are curious too.
0: There's more ink on that chest than in a classroom.
1: Yeah, no kidding.
8: He's going to try and just get real then.

0: It's going to turn into another bad area because this is not getting any better.
1: Thank Ground Game for always being there on the front lines with folks. Sela.
2: Ground Game LA is an incredibly hostile DSA-affiliated nonprofit that are the people that go and protest the LAPD cleaning up criminal homeless encampments, holding up signs that say, house keys, not handcuffs.
3: Keep in mind, though, this guy not only got elected, but didn't he get reelected too?
2: Yes, unfortunately, Hollywood, you have nobody to blame but yourselves. You had a very, very solid candidate in Dylan Kendall, who is very common sense. But no, Hugo, the DSA jackass, wins outright in his primary. Eunices, the DSA jackass, won outright in her primary. And then, because things were already so bad on the West Side that the West Side has come back from all the madness, Tracy Park wins outright in her primary from a DSAer because they had the OG DSA person, Meth Bonin.
1: Democratic Socialists of America.
4: Soto Martinez tells Fox 11 that 4118 makes it more...
2: I gotta get out.
3: Wait, what was he saying about the Democratic Socialists of America?
2: They support making sure that we don't clear the homeless encampments.
3: Of course, because they want us to look more third world.
2: That's equity.
1: Always being there on the front lines with folks. Sela, the Democratic Socialists of America.
2: Boy, we're just, it's like an Academy Award acceptance speech congratulating themselves for not clearing homeless encampments.
3: People, you keep voting for these DSA candidates, the whole country can look like that.
4: Martinez tells Fox 11 that 4118 makes it more difficult to engage with and support people experiencing homelessness. While the city's new chair of the homelessness committee, Councilwoman Isabel Jurado...
2: That's right. Now we put another... Well, we already had a DSAer in charge of homelessness in Nithia, but they're mad at Nithia for running for mayor, so they put the brand new DSAer in charge of homelessness, Isabel Jurado, who is a complete disaster.
4: Says... I am open to a serious and transparent conversation about how 4118 is being used, what results it is producing, and what its future should be.
2: Now, one of the arguments that they'll make is, well, we don't enforce this law anyway, so why do we have it?
3: These people are clueless. As bad as you think Bass is, and Bass is awful, the city council is worse.
2: Yes, and we live in a city where it is a strong city council and a weak mayor. These people are 15 mini mayors in their little slice of this awful joke of a city.
5: Sending the police to give people...
2: Have I mentioned I got to get out of here?
5: Tickets in my community almost always makes the thing worse.
4: While Tuesday's vote impacts 12 no camping zones across LA.
6: Councilmember Soto Martinez, if you don't want those protections in your district, that's a decision you can make and explain to your constituents.
2: By the way, Tracy Park is scheduled to be on this show tomorrow, and I believe she will have a lot to say about this.
3: Good.
4: Council members believe it could spread.
7: Does today's decision worry you?
8: It does worry. It worries me to the extent that I don't want to see more council members rescind this.
4: Soto Martinez.
2: How about a story where Imelda Padilla comes out looking like the smartest person in the room?
3: She is.
9: Street pavements that are cooler.
4: As was.
2: There's a term that people use for her, but we will not say it on the air.
3: No.
2: But some would call it a term of endearment. I'm sure someone in the chat will figure it out.
4: Available to speak with us tonight. Right now, it's unclear how much it could cost to remove those no camping signs. We're live in Hollywood. Matthew Seedorf, Fox 11 News.
10: Well, you sort of touched on this, Matthew. The chances that it could be replicated in other parts of the city, what do you think the chances are?
4: Yeah, I mean, just speaking with that council member, it seems like that's one of her concerns. Now it's unclear what other council members might be interested in making this sort of move, but also it does seem possible, especially given what happened today.

0: with the 10-3 vote.
1: All right. Matthew Seedorf, thank you so much for that report.
2: A vast majority of the L.A. City Council said, we're not even going to try to clear up homeless encampments.
3: No, and this is the problem. The political will in the city is behind the bums and not behind the taxpayers.
2: It is why I am actively looking to move out of the city of Los Angeles. I would love to not have to vote in this stupid election.
3: And you don't really have an option for mayor because both of them, well, I assume Nithia voted with the majority on this, and I assume that Bass is going to sign it.
2: Of course she is. Everyone's on the same page here.
4: If it ain't broke, don't fix it.
5: You may be frightened, and I know how you feel.
4: So I guess we'll be back after the break with more Fix California Hour Replay.
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0: And if you want to watch the show live, including not just us, but our guest after the news at 2, Bill Schultz, formerly of Red Eye, you can do that very easily at johnnydontlike.com.
4: johnnydontlike.com. Johnny with a Y. It's the best way to experience this show. You won't be productive at all, but you'll have a hell of a lot of fun every single day from noon to 3. Now, Johnny, we just got an email from our people in production that they want us to record a new promo for Pineapple Hill, but they want us to do it after the show, which means that I'm going to have to be stuck in even worse traffic if I don't leave here exactly at 3:01. So what if we did it right now?
0: Well, that's a novel concept.
4: Do you have the copy in front of you?
0: I do.
4: All right. You do your line and then I'll do my line and then we'll just keep going. And then I'll send this to Herman.
0: Kick off Labor Day weekend with us.
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0: Susan Shelley of the Howard Jarvis Taxpayers Association joins us to discuss Prop 43, the Local Taxpayer Protection Act.
4: Come by, say hi, and say no to more taxes.
0: And yes on 43.
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4: 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There, we did it in one take.
0: Look at you multitasking.
4: If I stay here an extra 5 minutes, it's like an extra 10 minutes on that 405.
0: Now, what would you have done if they sent you an email saying they want you to record a spec spot for erectile dysfunction pills?
4: We're doing that on the air, too. Hey, it's Randy for Blue Chew. I've been in radio for 20 years. I do pick my products that I endorse, but I have been known from time to time to do spec spots for those clients as well.
0: I wonder how companies like that pick their celebrity endorser. Like, I'll tell you, if I was a guy who ran an erectile dysfunction pill company, I think I'd hire Chaz Bono.
4: I'm so glad we're about to go to break.
2: Fixing California won't happen overnight.
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1: Go!
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8: The White House is explaining how proposed checks will work for Americans. Commerce Secretary Howard Lutnick says President Trump's proposed $5,000 dividend checks for adults would not come from tax money. Lutnick made the comment in an interview with NBC News. He also claimed they can, quote, earn the money that Donald Trump wants to pay out. Trump said during the Republican National Committee's first midterm convention that the checks will be given out if Republicans retain Congress in the November midterms. A man who ran onto the field at Yankee Stadium waving a Palestinian flag during the Yankees-Mets Subway Series opener on 9/11 is now facing charges. Lisa Salvati has more.
9: Police say 38-year-old Kelly Marcucci of Long Island stormed the field during the seventh inning of the Yankees-Mets game. The game commemorated the 25th anniversary of the 9/11 terror attacks. Players on both teams wore special hats with FDNY and NYPD emblems. Police say Marcucci charged the field at exactly 9:11 p.m. before getting tackled by security. Fans then chanted USA. Before the game, Marcucci allegedly went on a tirade on social media about capitalism, Saudi Arabia, and 9/11, and President Trump. In New York, I'm Lisa Salvati.
8: An alleged trespasser was stopped on the property of former Vice President Kamala Harris on Friday. According to multiple reports, the woman tried to enter the Malibu property Harris and her husband share. Security stopped the woman before notifying the Los Angeles County Sheriff's Department. She reportedly agreed to leave and was not arrested. And police in Green Bay, Wisconsin are investigating an officer-involved shooting after a vehicle drove into a crowd of people in downtown. Police said officers were responding to a disturbance near a food truck Saturday when the vehicle drove toward bystanders and officers. I'm Jim Forbes.
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11: A new bill would require California schools to test all kindergarten, first, and second grade students in basic math skills and offer tutoring to those who need the extra help. 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
12: We want people to reach out sooner. We don't want people to reach the point where they are in crisis. So if things feel like they're not going well and you need someone to talk to, we encourage people to reach out to 988. Since 988 launched nationwide in 2022, more than 26 million people have reached out for help, which is pretty incredible. We know that there's many more out there who need it.
11: The number of 9/11 related cancer cases continues to climb with the 25th anniversary. A new report shows that the number of cancer cases in people who worked, lived, or attended school near Ground Zero is higher than cancer cases among emergency responders. That's the latest. I'm Bob Montague.
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13: Hollywood on the 101 north between Franklin and Highland, a stall. All lanes are blocked. Over in Cerritos on the 605 south at the 91, a car crash. Three middle lanes are blocked. The carpool and left lane are open and traffic stop and go from Alondra. Heading to Baldwin Park on the 10 east before Frazier, a car crash. Left and right lane blocked and traffic slow from the 605. And in downtown LA on the 110 north at 8th Street, a stall. Two middle lanes blocked.
0: Meanwhile,
3: in California.
4: I hope teachers can get all the abortion vacations they want. On those national holidays, is Planned Parenthood even open?
10: Rock says California has some of the most expansive

0: abortion access in the United States. You can pretty much get one anywhere but the airport.
1: Unless they want to convert one of those lactation lounges.
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6: Watch your tone with me. Do you remember?
7: It was definitely when I was a child.
6: Okay. It happened to me fairly recently.
7: That's not surprising at all.
6: Okay. For a while, I would send my checks in to the union for our health insurance via snail mail. And they would constantly lose the checks because apparently it's a machine that empties their mailbox and not an actual human. So sometimes the checks get lost in the bowels of the machine and the check never gets cashed or processed, which means you get dropped from your health insurance. So one day I went to the doctor and I was expecting them to tell me I owed the copay, and they give me a bill for some outrageous amount. And I go, what's this for? And they said, because you have no health insurance. I said, that's not true. I have health insurance. I have it through my union. And they go, let me call the 800 number. So they call the 800 number. No, John has no insurance. So I had to go in front of the union and have a hearing to explain why I had no health insurance. And it was their fault. Well, over the course of that hearing, they treated me like a criminal and a deadbeat before they acknowledged it was their mistake. So I had some choice words for them over at the union, and I was told before the hearing was over to, quote, watch my tone, mister.
7: Well, John, this phrase has been uttered in a way by the California Energy Commission, but not at you or at me, but at the top political reporter in the state of California, KCRA3's political director, Ashley Zavala, who broke all kinds of news headlines yesterday with the story, and we covered it right at the top of the show, of California and their Energy Commission's new mandate to ban the tires that people buy, and people having to buy brand new energy efficient tires that are supposed to save you money. Well, that video that she put out, the tweets that she put out, the incredible reporting that she does every single day, it got national attention. And it also got the attention of the agency she was reporting about, the California Energy Commission. And remember, she interviewed Nancy Skinner, who was termed out of the state Senate, and Gavin appointed her to this commission. And apparently this was her first order of business. They have a problem with her reporting on this issue.
6: They don't like her tone.
7: I'm going to read you, Missy, what Ashley posted on social media last night, right? And this is from Ashley Zavala's Twitter, which you should all be following, at Zavala A. Right before 5 p.m. today, the California Energy Commission spokesperson sent me an email urging me to consider taking a different tone with my reporting on the state's new tire rules. Here is the email and info for you to consider. Note,

0: Commissioners have not disputed the 70% figure, and the story was that 70% of the tires sold in California would be banned.
1: Now, before we get to this letter, let's talk about the backstory here. This is an unelected commission, the California Energy Commission, and the appointees, including the woman who was the face of this policy change, former state senator Nancy Skinner, was appointed by Gavin Newsom. This commission is not supposed to generate negative attention for the state or for Newsom. If they do that, then they end up on his radar, and they certainly don't want any part of that. Well, after Zavala's report went live, this became national news. And think about it for a second from the point of view of Gavin Newsom. Okay, you're getting beat up on Fox. You're getting beat up on talk radio. You're getting beat up on Newsmax. That helps you in a Democratic primary because it makes you look like a foe to Republicans and a foe to Donald Trump. But there's a big difference here. The fact that they're going after cars and tires is a real problem in the state of Michigan. You look at that early voting map in the Democratic primary for president, the states that get to go first, there's virtually no way Newsom can win this Democratic nomination unless he does well in Michigan. That's one of the first big states to vote in the Democratic primary. And being anti-tire and anti-car is a death blow in the state of Michigan. In fact, we're already seeing some elected officials within the Democratic Party in Michigan say that they don't want any part of Newsom because they're quote-unquote car people. This is a problem for Newsom's presidential aspirations.
0: It's also a window in how, Shangi, tell us once again.
2: The bureaucracy is real.
0: The California Energy Commission and Nancy Skinner were acting on legislation that was passed 20 years ago and to enact these rules. Why they decided to do this now? Well, Nancy just got appointed to the commission, but the California legislature votes for things they don't even know what they vote for. This is the kind of nonsense that happens when you have 1,000 bills passed every single year. I do have to point this out because I found it very funny. Ashley's been reporting on this. And, of course, a lot of people, a lot of prominent people were talking about how outraged they are, how silly this is. And a friend of the show, Gloria Romero, who's running for lieutenant governor, she talked about how awful this is for California, how awful this is for Californians. And Ashley responded, I looked at the records. You voted for this 20 years ago.
1: Well, so did a majority because it passed.
0: Yes. And the Energy Commission unanimously passed these new rules. But Ashley did something that I'm sure the California Energy Commission did not expect her to do, because with Ashley, you know, you're getting integrity and transparency. She is one of the best reporters that we have in the state of California. And that is, she posted the email that they sent her.
1: Oh, I love it. I love it. This is my favorite email since the one we found when Barbara Ferrer and Adam

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4: Of attention. Kudos to you on that. One thing in particular that has gotten a lot of traction, and it's misleading. My hunch is you're probably not interested in a correction or modifying any future reporting, but I gotta share my two cents and urge you to consider taking a different tone.
3: That is not even passive aggressive. That is overtly aggressive. Nikki.
4: You report that 70% of these tires will be eliminated, and that has led people to think that those tires will not be replaced by new efficient tires. Just like light bulbs, televisions, and refrigerator standards, the market evolves and consumers have abundant access to efficient products that save them money. How does the more expensive tire save you money?
3: I already want to tell this Missy to watch her tone.
4: Manufacturers have 6+ years to adopt the technology and affordability options that meet the standards are here. In the U.S. and around the world, you have focused your reporting on Goodyear's concerns with the standards, yet Michelin and Bridgestone are supportive, of course. Everyone's going to have to buy new tires. The tire companies love this.
3: Oh, sure. Just like what happened when the grocery stores no longer had to offer free plastic bags.
4: The reason the grocery stores went along with that in the bag scheme was they got a deal where they get 10 cents for every single bag sold. So, of course, the grocery stores love the plastic bag ban. Bridgestone and Michelin are supportive, and they operate almost 50% of the tire manufacturing plants in the USA. Let me know if it is at all helpful to clarify anything else. Wish I'd caught you sooner. And that's Nikki, the Director of Communications and External Affairs at the California Energy Commission. Now, mind you, one of the things that reporters, whether we talk about Ashley Zavala, Julie Watts, one of the things they do when they run with a story is they ask the agency involved to comment on everything that they're saying. So they had an opportunity to make their voice heard before the story got out there, but maybe they didn't think this one would have legs because we are in a very distracted news cycle and stories get posted and they disappear almost immediately. But this one was so outrageous on the face that it got people's attention as to, once again, the insanity that we deal with on a daily basis in the state of California. And Gavin looks bad. The Energy Commission looks bad, and Nikki looks bad too.
3: And I love how at the end she's trying to pretend like she's being helpful. Read that last part again at the end.
4: The last part of it, let me know if it is at all helpful to clarify anything else. Wish I'd caught you sooner.
3: Oh, yeah. I think we've had plenty of your help there, Nikki.
4: There you have it. The California bureaucracy, excuse me, I said it incorrectly.
5: The bureaucracy is real.
4: The bureaucracy telling a reporter to change their tone, which is so unbelievably condescending, especially to a female reporter.
3: And if it was said to her by anyone other than a female, I bet you they would regard it as sexist too.
6: You and California have so much in common. For one, you're both broke. Stick around, and after the break, John and Randy might just fix one of those. It's the Fix California Hour replay.
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1: You need information. You need to break stories. You need to have access, which means you rely on people like Nikki to give you the information that you need to do your job. And if they cut you off, you can't do your job. You can't file your stories. You can't go on TV and do your reporting. It makes your life that much more complicated. So they constantly try to play the refs. They constantly try to edit your reporting, alter your reporting to make them look good. And if you don't, there's either the implicit or explicit threat that they're going to stand in the way and prevent you from doing your job. Now, it's not just Ashley Zavala who dealt with this. I saw a tweet earlier today from Bill Malusian, who we love, who was used to be with Fox 11 and is now with Big Fox. He was the one that broke the French Laundry story. Here is what he tweeted out. This is so California. This reminds me of the night in November 2020 when I broke the Gavin Newsom French Laundry photos. Before I went on air, in a call with someone in Newsom's office, they tried to convince me that the photos I showed Newsom dining outdoors. I, of course, had to ask, what kind of outdoor dining has a chandelier above the table, three walls, and a sliding glass door? But this is what they try to do. And here's the deal. The California press corps is now so small, we all talk to each other. We all know each other. We all talk to each other. If someone does something totally outrageous, we're aware of it. And there are politicians in this state that are so petty and dispute everything and try to bully editors and news directors and reporters and anchors into altering their coverage to make them look better. You know who was the absolute worst at that?
2: Who?
1: George Gascon.
2: Yes.
1: And I heard that from people all over the market.
3: Right.
1: George Gascon. And he had a press guy who now works for other people, I assume. And that was just how they did it. You know who else was really bad? Lorena Gonzalez.
2: Oh, yeah.
1: San Diego. She would dispute everything. If you did any story involving her that painted her in a negative light, they tried to bully your shop into pulling it from the website. You know who else did that? Kevin De Leon.
2: Yes.
1: Kevin De Leon always did that. When he was the state Senate president pro tem and thought he was going to be a U.S. senator when he challenged Dianne Feinstein, the phone would always ring every time he didn't like his coverage.
4: It is hot as hell.
1: Should we all rise?
2: You know what? You mentioned his name. Let's go ahead and get it. You know, I have to find the video of this so we can play this on video, but I'll just play the audio. I'll stand.
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7: Thank you very much, Madam President. 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I pledge allegiance to the flag of the United States of America. Indivisible, pledge allegiance to the flag of the United States of America. 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
10: Passenger rail service through San Clemente was shut down. The route linking Orange and San Diego counties was again impacted by high tides and coastal erosion. A U.S.

0: senator from California is trying to save Hollywood.
1: All you ever need to know about politics, you can learn from watching The Big Lebowski.
2: Senator Adam Schiff is proposing federal tax credits to help keep the movie and TV industry on American soil.
1: But other countries have more generous tax credits, and what we need to do is match what they're doing.
2: He says he's got support from the other side of the aisle.
1: And it's nice to be able to work on something together and get it done.
2: Schiff also says he's got the backing of President Trump.
1: He really seems committed to it.
2: I'm Jason Campadonia.
0: L.A. County is getting $11.5 million in homeless prevention funding. The L.A. County Affordable Housing Solutions announced the funding. That's the latest. I'm Bob Montague.
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6: 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We are at 4,981 subscribers. 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
6: 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JohnnyDon'tLike.com. 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
6: Oh, and it's a special one because even though it's us and Seneca Scott, the true stars of the show are Shangi.
8: Absolutely.
6: And Bobathy Bonta. We sit down for 45 minutes with Seneca Scott, the expert on Oakland politics, to discuss the upcoming Shang Tao corruption trial, all the ties that Shang and the dogs have to Bob Bonta, and if Bob Bonta is going to be next as the FBI continues to figure out this corruption scandal. It is a don't miss episode, and it premieres right after we sign off the air at 3 p.m. In fact, if you're watching us at 2:59, it will automatically premiere the Accountability Podcast at 3 o'clock. So when we sign off, make sure you check it out and make sure you hit the like button. Leave comments. Tell us what you think about Bob Bonta. Or if you just want to be funny, leave a comment that says,
8: Absolutely.
6: And we'll just see how many of those we get.
5: You think Nikki's going to watch it?
6: I don't think Nikki's going to watch that one. But if she did watch it, she would tell us to change our tone, especially Seneca, because I believe there was at least 3 F-bombs.
5: Oh, yeah. She's definitely not going to like his tone.
6: You know, when Seneca used to just do appearances on the show on the phone, occasionally we had to dump him. On a podcast, you don't have to do that.
5: So for this next one, I'm going to have to say it very slowly because you're going to think that you misheard me after I say what I'm about to say. But just know, I'm not getting it wrong. It's actually what happened. L.A. City Councilwoman Nithya Raman, who is a candidate for mayor,

0: believes she is going to make life better for LA commuters by removing lanes of traffic.
1: And she wants to do it on Forest Lawn Drive, making traffic jams when you go to funerals. Can't make this stuff up. This, of course, is happening amid a mayoral debate between Karen Bass and Nithya Raman at the Sherman Oaks Homeowners Association happening tonight. For more on Nithya's road diet idea, here is NBC LA. It's almost like these two candidates are just trying to outworse each other.
0: It's really hard to believe. Is there just a factory that produces an endless supply of bad ideas that these two fight over in a tub full of mud?
1: Yes, and that factory's name is Los Angeles.
2: I receive things on both ends.
3: There's a new push to make what some may consider one of the most dangerous roads in L.A. a lot safer. L.A. mayoral candidate Nithya Raman is calling on Mayor Bass to move forward with a planned safety overhaul of Forest Lawn Drive. NBC4's Conan Nolan joins us.
0: How often are people getting traffic tickets weaving in and out of a funeral procession?
1: Doesn't seem like that common to me.
3: With more on the renewed pressure for this, Conan.
2: That's right. So it's one of the issues that has become a point of conflict between the two wings of the Democratic Party and the two candidates for mayor of Los Angeles. Transit with the debate over traffic, speed, and what constitutes a safe street.
4: It happened early Thursday morning. An automobile engulfed in flames. The driver burned beyond recognition. A high-speed accident along a controversial thoroughfare that has become an issue in the race for mayor of Los Angeles.
0: Well, I guess that guy won't have to decide if he's buried or cremated.
1: Oh, my.
4: Forest Lawn Drive near Griffith Park.
5: We are standing on a road that the city of Los Angeles...
1: Oh, look, it's Michael Schneider, the head of Streets for All, the guy that got Measure HLA passed in the city of Los Angeles, which says if the city of L.A. paves any road, they have to put in a road diet. The city can't afford it, so the city has decided to just stop paving roads.
0: So one of the most destructive people in town.
1: Yes, and guess who he backs for mayor?
0: Nithya.
5: Was dangerous.
1: You know, if you can't decide between Bass and Nithya, and I can't decide myself, and I have to vote in this election unless I move out by November, which I'd love to do, maybe you have to decide by who these people associate with. Because ideologically, Karen Bass and Nithya are similar. Performance-wise, Karen Bass and Nithya are similar. But as Elizabeth Barkohana pointed out yesterday, Nithya hangs out with Hassan Piker and this guy.
0: This is like the whole premise of this is the setup for a bad joke. Like, okay, this guy's late so often, he's going to be late to his own funeral. Well, now he is.
5: We are standing on a road that the city of Los Angeles already knew how to fix.
4: Today, the transit advocacy group Streets for All condemned a move by Mayor Karen Bass to jettison a plan by the city's Department of Transportation that would have reduced Forest Lawn Drive from four lanes to two, with expanded bike lanes on both sides.
0: Who is going to ride a bike to a funeral?
1: Doesn't really seem like the kind of scenic place that you would want to have a bicycle ride.
0: What are you supposed to do with the stiff on a bicycle? You just tie a rope to the dead guy's feet and just drag him up the hill?
1: Weekend at Bernie's 3.
4: The reconfiguration had been a priority of a council member who represents the
0: area. You
4: know
0: area. What it could be like? Like the opening credits to Three's Company, where you have a bicycle for three people, where you have someone who's alive and pedaling in front, someone who's alive and pedaling in back, and you put the dead person in the middle.
4: Nithya Raman, Bass's challenger in this fall's mayoral election.
1: Yeah, and she didn't do this press conference just because she's running for mayor, did she?
0: Of course not.
6: On Drive remains dangerous.
1: They're doing it literally in front of the sign for Forest Lawn. That is so tasteless.
0: I wonder, look real close. Is there anyone being buried in the background?
1: As far as I can tell.

0: Well, no, but there was a funeral going on, I guarantee, while this press conference was going on.
1: I've been the site of multiple deaths. The city developed a plan to make it safer. My council district helped to push that plan forward. It is on the verge of breaking ground. And then Mayor Bass has so far stopped it.
2: Bass opposed the land.
0: Was this a commercial for Nithy or a commercial for Bass?
3: We have one of the most embarrassing mayors in these entire United States. And we have this lunatic as our other option.
0: Yep. You imagine what this summer would have been like if Spencer was in the top two?
3: Oh, it would be great.
4: Reduction due to outrage from some community groups and the two major cemeteries along the route, Mount Sinai Memorial Park and Forest Lawn Hollywood Hills, both of which feared the new configuration would become a traffic nightmare for visitors and funeral processions. Just prior to construction, the mayor delayed the project.
0: Hey, I know that you're opening the casket, but there's just so much traffic, I'm not going to make it.
3: Imagine being the lobbyist who had to go before the LA City Council on behalf of the dead.
4: Issuing a letter to transit engineers to instead seek safety changes to the roadway without eliminating any traffic lanes. A campaign spokesperson telling NBC4, Nithya Raman's plan is opposed by local businesses, faith leaders, and community members. So Mayor Bass is moving forward with a plan that improves sidewalks and bike lane safety.
0: Why are there bike lanes on Forest Lawn Drive?
3: Because these people are crazy people. They are nuts. They are ideological, and they're so ideologically extreme, they cannot wrap their heads around the fact that no one is going to ride a bicycle to a funeral.
0: This city is so insane. You drive around Los Angeles, as I do every single day, and you see streets that have been put on these road diets. I'm thinking Reseda Boulevard in the San Fernando Valley, where now traffic is at a standstill because it's one lane instead of two. And there's this massive protected bike lane that nobody uses. We have tons and tons and tons of bike lanes that do not get used because you cannot bike in this city. It's too big.
3: And think about this. You're talking about a cemetery in an area that is very hilly. Think about the types of people who die. They're usually old, right?
0: Yes.
3: Okay. And their social networks are usually filled with other old people, right?
0: Yes.
3: So you're going to tell a bunch of old people who are going to a funeral for another old person to ride their bike directly up a hill to go to the funeral, correct?
0: Yes.
3: They better tell the guy with the shovel to keep digging.
4: Without negatively disrupting people's ability to attend funeral or church services. But Raman rejects the idea that the traffic calming plan would have been disrupted.
0: Traffic calming is what they now call road diets because, well, road diets is fat shaming.
4: Saying expanded turn lanes were planned for the two cemeteries.
1: What would change is speeds, and reducing speeds would cause a slight increase in the time it would take to traverse this, but not significant impacts.
0: Sounds significant to me. Do you know what it's like to be late for everything because of how awful LA traffic is?
1: Any driver. In fact, DOT, when they did the study.
0: And you know what happens when they put in these road diets? People start cutting around to the side streets, cutting through the neighborhoods. Hell, someone might actually cut through the funeral home.
3: You know, it's a good thing that I've calmed down today. Because hearing this story makes me want to call her a bunch of words, all of which would get me canceled.
0: Got to save that for the accountability podcast.
1: Gave it the highest level of approval. Angelenos are paying the price for these delays.
0: You know what we'll do someday? When you have a bunch of rage in your head and there are words that you want to say that you know would get us canceled off the radio, at 3:01... we turn off the radio station, we stay on the live stream, and Johnny blasts away.
3: Yeah, I don't think Art would like that either.
0: I'm just brainstorming.
1: Just on this street, but in street safety improvements across the entire city.
5: We should point out it wasn't just the mayor who opposed the lane reduction. Five members of the California State Legislature also weighed in, calling on the plan to be shelved, while engineers seek other ways of making Forest Lawn safer. Now, it's just 2 miles, but some estimates

0: are that there are, you know, upwards of 20,000 cars a day. And but the Raman people will say, listen, and even some transportation engineers, there's no way to make it safer or to reduce the speed so long as you
1: okay.
0: have four.
1: I just got a text message from a friend of mine who is very familiar with that area.
2: Uh-huh.
1: Here is what the text message says. Forest Lawn Drive is lined with homeless RVs. That's probably why Raman wants the road diet, to make room for more RVs.
2: That is a fantastic point.
0: It looks like a freeway. That's what people treat it as.
3: Some of us drive that street every single day. It is dangerous.
4: Yes,
3: Conan,
4: it is.
3: Thank you.
2: So there you go. Nithya Raman's plan for a road diet in front of Forest Lawn.
1: And if you're in a position where you're circling the drain of life and you might end up in one of those plots up at Forest Lawn, just know that when your friends and family all show up late to your funeral, it's not their fault because you're going to be late too.
5: If it ain't broke, don't fix it.
6: You may be frightened, and I know how you feel.
5: So I guess we'll be back after the break with more Fix California Hour Replay.
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2: 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Andrew says at 10,000 subscribers, we should have a charity raffle to do the show from a private residence. Also, a different listener says, how about we do a show from that guy's house that had the friend that slept with Katie Porter? And one guy says we should do it in the Tenderloin at that hotel on Eddy Street where all the ODs happen.
3: Yeah, I'll pass on that.
2: We'll take any suggestions, real or just ridiculous, at johnnydontlikeshow@gmail.com or put them on in the chat.
3: Let's go to Harry in Woodland Hills. Harry, hello.
4: Hey, thank you for taking my call. Hey, you know, I have a little bit of history with this idea that they're talking about reducing the lanes on Forest Lawn Drive, which is built for Forest Lawn, and I'm quite alarmed by it. I'm a professional bagpiper. I play for services, funeral services, and sometimes there's 1,000 cars that try to get into a service. I can't imagine reducing the lanes. Can you imagine the elderly people sitting, baking in a car, you know, one lane, trying to get to a service of some beloved one? And then, of course, when it's reduced, there's no room for ambulances. I mean, it's outrageous. Forest Lawn was there, and Forest Lawn Drive was there to accommodate it. I really think it's a shame to take a landmark and then to hijack the road and make it into something else like a bike lane.
3: Well, and I think that the friend of mine who texted is correct when he said he believes this is about making more room for the homeless RVs. And the people who are going to Forest Lawn to attend services can just deal with the traffic because the homeless take precedence.
4: Agreed. And I noticed that they just move around. Like every month, they'll move or camp another mile down the road. But I really do feel for the people that, you know, Forest Lawn is a huge property. And I feel for the families that want to go and remember their loved one. And then the thought of them having to, have traffic now that they can't get in access, and the homeless. The whole thing, the road is designed for Forest Lawn. That's why it's called Forest Lawn Drive.
3: All right. Thank you for the call, sir. The Fix California Hour is coming up next. 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

0: President Trump is in Ireland for the weekend. He has taken part in a bilateral meeting with Ireland's prime minister. During the meeting, the president said the two countries have a fantastic relationship and went on to say that he would love to see a united Ireland and thinks it's going to happen eventually. Those remarks come just 2 weeks after new British Prime Minister Andy Burnham flatly rejected holding a referendum on Northern Ireland leaving the UK. The CEOs of two of the world's biggest AI companies are publicly agreeing that the race to build AI systems needs to slow down. Dario Amodei, the CEO of Anthropic, said in an essay Saturday that AI companies should purposely slow the pace at which they improve their models. Hours later, OpenAI CEO Sam Altman agreed with the idea and said his company would adopt one of Amodei's proposed safeguards. San Jose State engineering professor and AI expert Ahmed Benafa tells NBC4 Bay Area that the companies have to be on board, but not in charge.
1: I don't want the companies to set, you know, the rules, because we have seen that. Companies policing themselves never works, never. We've seen it with the social media.
0: Benafa says an independent third party is needed to monitor what the companies are doing. North Georgia is recovering from heavy storms that caused flash flooding, downed trees, and road closures. Nearly 5 inches of rain have fallen in parts of Carroll County, while more than 2 inches has been reported in parts of Fulton and Hall counties. Floodwaters damaged homes and businesses in Villarrica. Drier conditions are expected over the next several days. Lady Gaga has reportedly welcomed her first child with fiancé Michael Polanski. The pop star confirmed they were engaged back in 2024 and has not been shy about her desire to take on a new role in life, telling the New York Times last year that she was looking forward to the experience and excited to be a mom. Page Six first broke news of the couple's new arrival, with details still under wraps for now. I'm Jennifer Kuiper.
2: And now local news.
3: A former employee can still sue SpaceX for discrimination in California. The woman filed a complaint claiming they paid her less than a male employee. Lineage Logistics suing the owner of the solar array on its cold storage warehouse for causing that massive fire in Boyle Heights.
4: Lineage blames Alsys Power and Contractor Peer Services in the lawsuit filed Thursday in Los Angeles Superior Court. They cite negligent supervision, health and safety code violations, and a breach of contract. Lineage says Pierce was hired after a separate solar array fire in August 2024, prompted them to demand additional safety measures. The June 17th fire, which burned for more than a week, triggered more than 2 months of remediation and cleanup, including horrific odors. I'm Sharon Reardon.
3: Judge Judy is retiring after more than 30 years on television. They'll air her final episode in October. That's the latest. I'm Bob Monaghan.
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6: Driving through Boyle Heights on the 5 South between the 5 Split and Soto Street, a four-vehicle crash. All lanes are blocked and traffic's fully stopped from 4th Street. Heading over to Cerritos on the 605 South at the 91. Car crash, three middle lanes are blocked. Traffic stop and go from Melandra. Heading to Mid-City on the 10 West before Normandy, a car crash on the right shoulder. And in Santa Clarita on the 14 South after Golden Valley, an overturned sedan, left lane blocked.
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0: 800-222-5222 is the telephone number, 1-800-222-5222. It is our pleasure to welcome our next guest to the program. He is a political commentator and co-host of the Really San Francisco podcast, who you can follow on X at Greenberg Nation. Richie Greenberg, welcome.
10: May, it's great to be here, John, to see you in person, per se, after being a guest on your show for so many years. I really appreciate it, and I appreciate everything that both of you do for the community, for the listeners, and for reasonable, you know, not psychotic, crazy, you know, policies and calling in everybody. This is great. And I'm really thankful for having you on the show today.
0: Well, thanks so much for stopping by. So let's start out with the big news of the week here in California, where the California Energy Commission has decided in their infinite wisdom, they're going to limit the amount of tires we can buy by 70%. And they say, don't worry about it. We're going to save you money by limiting your consumer choices.
10: Yeah, yeah, I don't see that happening. And even the tire manufacturers, the industry themselves are very doubtful of that. And, you know, I think, though, we need to look a little bit quickly at the backstory. How does this all happen? Who is the commission? Because we hear across the country now, this is one of the top stories. And they're saying, well, California is now limiting and the state has now decided to, and it's not really true, is a 5-member commission. And those 5 individuals were either appointed and approved or reappointed by one individual, and that is Gavin Newsom. The California Energy Commission actually started the idea of this commission, which exists outside of the California Constitution, right? This was set up back in 1974, it was a bill that was creating this commission. It was signed by then Ronald Reagan. And ever since, it's gone through its ebbs and flows of what's good policy, bad policy. But we've seen things that are completely haywire, like the light bulbs, right? We can't have certain kinds of light bulbs anymore in our homes, or the Diablo Canyon, the nuclear plant decommissioning. And energy efficiency and removing and banning gas-powered appliances and natural gas and heating, things like that is what has been regulated now by the

0: this commission. And so when they make a decision, when they say we're going to make a ruling on this, including now the tire fiasco, the Newsom's wrecking crew, you know, this is the result that we have this rule and Newsom himself can't veto it. This is not something that's being presented to him and say, do you want this? Do we like this? This is what we're proposing. And now what do you think? He's outside of this. This is all existing outside of Newsom's pen, his veto pen. It's also outside of what the state legislature in Sacramento can do immediately. If they want to remove any of these really highly controversial rulings and restrictions and regulations, Newsom or the legislature will have to come up with some way of voting to remove it, to cancel it, to ask it to be modified. And chances are, knowing who's in the legislature now in Sacramento, I don't think that that's going to happen. I don't think that they're going to change that.
1: It seems to me as if the legislature and the governor play good cop, bad cop with these commissions, where they appoint them with the expressed, I guess, understanding that they're going to vote a certain way when these controversial topics come up. And when they do vote a certain way, Newsom can go, well, it was the California Energy Commission that decided to do it. It wasn't me, if he gets enough blowback. The same way they do it with the California Public Utilities Commission, with the parole boards, with other independent bodies that get to vote on matters that sometimes create a public backlash.
0: Yeah,
1: and
0: perfect,
1: so
0: perfect. Yeah, yeah, exactly.
1: Even though they're doing Newsom's bidding, and even though that Newsom is ideologically on the same page, if a newspaper prints Newsom limits the number of tires in California, he'll go, that's fake news. Where are my fact checkers? Don't print that. That's not true.
0: Yeah, right. And that's why they're all together on cahoots with this. Newsom can appoint and has appointed among the most radical green agenda people as you can find. And this is the result now. We see that Nancy Skinner, who has a long track record of serving in city council in Berkeley and then in the state in Sacramento, in the Senate and in the Assembly, and now on this commission. She was just brought on to the Energy Commission last year. This is a big problem for our state because we have this untouchable, per se, untouchable group of individuals that are making massive, massive policy and rulings that affect our lives. Now, you know, getting back to the subject with the tires, right? Who is this going to hurt the most? Who is it going to benefit the most? Well, you have the group down in, you know, the Tesla and EV drivers and owners that are in Palo Alto and certain cities in California. They're not going to care at all. They're just going to absorb all the extra costs. But you have the students, the low income earners. You've got, families that are on a tight budget. This is who it's going to hurt the most because they have a limited budget. And now they're being asked they're actually being commanded that they can't get equally inexpensive tires just to drive, you know, across town. And so what I think of is, first of all, are you going to see something like a 1971 brown Chevy Vega with really expensive tires on it, right? And so are we going to see now a rash of tire thefts as a result of this? Because you're going to have cars where the tires are worth more than the car himself. Secondly, are we going to find people potentially driving out of state, cross the border up into Oregon, to Nevada, Arizona, and get cheaper tires because it's, it's just cheaper over there. It could be hundreds of dollars cheaper per set of four. Are people going to be not allowed if they're in their cars and they happen to be in Vegas or Phoenix or what have you? Are they not going to be allowed to get a pair of tires installed on their cars when they're driving over there? What if someone breaks down? They have a flat tire. They can't replace it with, if they don't have the stock, they don't have the stock on hand. That could also delay their repairs and stuff. So there's so much implications with this. I think it's ridiculous. And I'm wondering what kind of additional blowback there's going to be against the commission, against Newsom. We have to be hitting Newsom hard on this to let everyone know, yeah, you can try and blame the commission, but it's your commission. It's your wrecking crew. you have to own this, Newsom. And is this something that he potentially is going to want to bring nationwide should he decide to run for president, which we just see more and more is what looks like is going to happen.
1: Well, I've talked to some people in the tire industry about how this is going to impact the market. And the answer is it's going to take the affordable tires out of the stores. Those are going to be illegal. The very expensive tires are going to be available for purchase, but the ones that are cheaper are not going to be available for purchase anymore. If you just take the tires out of it and try to compare it to a different sort of industry, this would be like them saying, okay, we're going to regulate what kind of hotel you can stay at, and we're going to get rid of the ham

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1: Has driven the costs up, plus all the taxes. Compare that to a commodity, a particular item that is used in concert with it, but one does not affect the other. So it's completely disingenuous. I just hope that we have more and more pushback against this, whether or not there can be federal action, if there's supremacy or the federal government to try and do anything with this, because international interstate commerce, I don't know. I mean, it didn't work with light bulbs. I don't know how many times you have tried to order replacement light bulbs on Amazon online for your home or your office, and then find that they won't ship it to California because it doesn't meet California regulations.
2: As someone who remodeled a house not that long ago, I can't tell you the number of items that I had to ship to an address in Texas.
1: There you go.
2: And then have it brought to California through commercial airliners because, for example, I like coffee in the morning. So I have a coffee station at my house, and I have a pot filler next to the coffee machine. So that way you don't have to bring it over to the sink every time you fill it up. Pot fillers are illegal in California. I could not buy a pot filler.
1: Is that comes out of the wall over your stove?
2: Yeah, it's just essentially another sink.
1: Yeah, it's another faucet thing, right?
2: Yeah. Cold water. But I guess coffee drinkers are causing the drought here in California, so we can't have a pot filler at a coffee station. Yeah. And these regulations just don't make sense, but that doesn't make them slow their roll one bit. And that leads me to the next question, which is term limits were supposed to prevent these sorts of people from accumulating huge amounts of power and treating the state like it's their own HOA. And Nancy Skinner is the perfect example as to how term limits don't do what they were intended to do. Instead of moving on to the private sector and living under her own ridiculous regulations, she just moves from public office to public office to public office. And when she terms out of one, she finds another place to land, and she just keeps it going.
1: Yeah, I agree. The thing, though, if you're looking at specific you'll find that these individuals don't just show up one day on the job. Like, where did you come from? Where did you fall out? And now you're in this job. Someone had to recommend, someone had to approve. And that's what happened here with Skinner and anyone else in that same situation. Newsom appoints these five members, but they have to go before the legislature. I think, I'm not sure if it's the Senate or the Assembly, probably the Senate in Sacramento, the state senators, and they're the ones that approve his nomination, his appointments. So if we had rational, reasonable people, which we don't, in state assembly, in the state senate, there would have been a rejection, say, sorry, we don't want this person. So as I said earlier on in our talk, they're all in cahoots, the media, the executive branch, the legislature, and they're doing what they all think is best for their agenda. And if it's a green agenda, which it is, right, they're going to appoint and they're going to approve and they're going to enact as much as they can, as radical as they can, and hope that it goes through without federal supremacy or until, and this is something that has come up recently also, you've got candidate Steve Hilton, who says he would be looking to reform, to reorganize some of these commissions and incorporate and absorb the CEC, the Energy Commission, with Skinner and others elsewhere, bring them into other, rein them in a sense, and not have them have that kind of power.
2: In terms of Gavin Newsom's presidential aspirations, one of the states that's going to vote early this time around on the Democratic calendar is the state of Michigan. And the state of Michigan exists because of the auto industry. And if you are seen as anti-car, as Gavin Newsom is, to the point to where Debbie Dingell, the longtime Democratic member of Congress from the Dearborn area, said she wouldn't even

0: meet with him when he was there visiting the state this last time. If you're seen as not only hostile to cars, but hostile to tires, you're going after the jugular of their economy. That's not a good look for Gavin Newsom as a candidate in a Michigan Democratic presidential primary. And I don't think he's thought this through. I don't think he understands how much this is going to hurt him in a state like that that depends on that industry so they can eat.
1: Yeah, I agree. And I have family and friends, and I go to Michigan often. All my in-laws are all from the Detroit, Dearborn area and suburbs. So yeah, this would be really embarrassing to try and push this through in the state of Michigan to Newsom and any other similar candidates that would have that kind of agenda that would be anti-car. And it's not just because of the manufacturer base that's there and the employment base, but it is a car-centric town, a car-centric state as well. So you can't force people to go into public transportation because it's non-existent, but it's so low, so minuscule usage. And every time I go there, I love seeing all the latest cars that are there on the freeways. And it's not just Michigan. It's any other state that has similar kind of ties to the auto industry, auto production, and any of the adjunct pieces that go into the cars and the steel, all of that. So I think right now that Newsom is going to learn very quickly that his policies are not popular across the country, and trying to impose what he thinks that his green agenda is going to really fall flat. And I hope it does, because we really need to move on from Newsom when he finishes his term this year.
0: Richie Greenberg, host of the Really San Francisco podcast. You can follow him on X at Greenberg Nation. Richie Greenberg, thanks so much for stopping by.
1: My pleasure. Thanks. Have a great day, then.
0: 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We're just below 400 likes. Let's get that number as high as possible today.
2: You and California have so much in common. For one, you're both broke. 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
10: PG&E may turn off power in several Northern California counties into Monday. Strong winds, dry weather could make wildfires more likely, so PG&E may use its public safety power shutoff plan. Tesla drivers in California have until September 25th to file a claim that could pay eligible owners up to $350.
11: The lawsuit alleges Tesla improperly charged idle fees to drivers who had purchased vehicles with free lifetime supercharging. Those fees can apply when a vehicle stays plugged into a busy supercharger after it's fully charged. The lawsuit also claims Tesla threatened to or did in fact disable supercharger access for drivers who refused to pay the fees. Tesla denies any wrongdoing but has agreed to settle the case by paying affected drivers directly. I'm Sharon Reardon.
10: Yolo County is recording its first West Nile virus death this year. That's the latest. I'm Bob Montague.
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6: If you want to watch us live, go to johnnydontlike.com and click that like button. All right. We told you about the homeless encampment that was super gross in Berkeley. And Randy, there's one in El Sereno that might be worse than the one in Berkeley.
5: It is for a very specific reason. I don't even need any preamble. We just got to get right to this one. Of all the things I heard today in the news, this was definitely the craziest one. For more on the fight to get the city to do something about homeless encampments in El Sereno in the downtown LA area, here is Fox 11.
9: Day after the LA City Council voted to remove a dozen anti-camping zones, some El Sereno residents say they're outraged. Say they've been fighting sprawling encampments and are not getting answers from the city. Welcome to Fox 11 News.
5: There was a little jiffy pop in that encampment.
6: I saw that.
9: Five simulcast Fox LA Plus. I'm Christine Devine. Neighbors in El Sereno say the impact of encampments is being felt right outside their front doors. Fox 11's Christina Gonzalez is live in El Sereno with a story you'll see only on Fox 11. Christina.
10: Yeah, and let's show you the encampment. It's actually a little bit smaller than it was when we first got here today after we talked to the people inside about blocking the sidewalk and the problems with that.
5: Yeah. Boy, Christina Gonzalez is more effective at moving homeless encampments than the entire apparatus of the city of Los Angeles.
6: And by the way, look at her guns. She must lift serious weight.
10: Yeah, they spoke.
6: Great shape.
10: Us people out here living around this.
5: You got to be in good shape when you're a reporter for Fox 11 because you end up going to very dangerous situations and sometimes you may have to take off running.
10: Saying this is what happens when people don't have to move. Listen.
11: We're fine right here.
10: Right here is a sprawling encampment.
5: Boy, that is a city of dumpy if I ever saw one.
6: That looks like a teenager's bedroom.
5: And there's a Raiders chair.
10: Off of Fifth End in El Sereno. She says her name is Ladera.
11: I live with my son. I don't stereotype, you know? I was dating my son, and I'm not dating him anymore.
5: What?
6: Say again?
5: I'm going to have to hit the rewind button on that.
10: Off of Fifth End in El Sereno. She says her name is Ladera.
11: I live with my son. I don't stereotype, you know? I was dating my son, and I'm not dating him anymore.
6: I thought only Ilhan Omar did that.
5: I was dating my son, and I'm not dating him anymore.
6: You know, it's a housing problem, Randy.
5: Sounds like a Targaryen problem.
10: You were dating your son?
11: Mm-hmm. Yeah, and I am not dating him anymore.
5: What do you think caused the relationship between her and her son to turn sour?
6: I think he thought she was from a bad family.
5: What kind of dates do you think mommy and baby were going out on?
6: Don't even...

0: want to know.
1: Johnny's speechless.
0: I am.
1: I told you it was a good one.
0: Oh, my God.
1: There's a lot of things that we expect in these homeless encampments. You expect chop shops. You expect all kinds of drugs. You expect prostitutions. This might be the first time I've ever heard of an incest homeless encampment.
0: Please tell me she's not pregnant.
1: Well, if she was, she could be the Queen of England.
0: Oh, my God.
2: That's who you're living with here?
3: Yeah.
2: I'm being told that you guys were offered help, but you guys don't want to go.
4: I don't know.
3: What residents are up?
1: People just sitting on this corner high all day. That's great. Ruining everyone else's lives. And the city is fine with this.
3: What you do know, especially those using walkers, is that they can't use the sidewalk.
5: Camino con mi andadera.
2: You use your walker.
5: Es difícil, pero...
2: It's very difficult. How difficult is it for her to get around?
1: Muy difícil.
0: Oh, yeah. No bueno.
6: Very difficult, as you can see. With this weather, so hot.
1: These are the residents who, by the way, are taxpayers, upstanding citizens. Well, one's on a walker, so standing citizens. And they're the ones that the city doesn't give a damn about. They give more of a damn about the lady dating her son in the homeless encampment.
0: Well, just imagine what that neighborhood's like when her son comes back with a Duraflame log, a box of wine, and a couple of condoms.
2: Anyone who not block the street, maybe, you think?
3: They have nothing better to do. This isn't inhabited. I have no idea.
2: Have they all?
1: What?
0: Was that English?
1: That was meth mouth. When you have that kind of rhythm to your speak, it means that you have altered your brain with meth at some point in your life.
2: Offered you? Have they offered you?
3: Housing authority, but I don't. Housing authority is fine with me, but I really don't.
2: You don't want to go there?
3: No, I don't want to.
7: My kids go to school down the street.
1: Well, they probably don't have double wide bunks for her and her son.
0: Just remember what she said. They offered her housing, and she doesn't want to take it.
1: Yep, so we allow her to impede the sidewalk for everybody else in this disgusting, trash-filled homeless encampment.
0: Doing God knows what with her spawn.
7: Over here, and I don't want to walk them. Even when I walk my dog, I don't walk them because of a safety issue.
3: They say they've had meetings with city officials, even getting an email from the Council District 14 homeless outreach team saying they have offered Daniel services, but it's all they can do, and that the neighborhood would have to get used to this being...
1: You know, there are other cities in the state of California where somebody refuses help, then you gotta go. You gotta move along. And if you refuse, you're impeding public space. You go to jail. And that's why a lot of other cities don't look like Los Angeles.
0: I don't think you can help these people. And I think this is an honest conversation that we need to have. These people's brains are fried. You cannot unscramble their brains. They're screwed up. They're not fixable. You can't give them housing. They'll burn it down. If you leave them on their own, they're going to end up doing meth in an encampment in between having sex with a relative. I don't know what you do with these broken toys.
3: Here, because, quote, Daniel was born and raised in El Sereno, went to school here, has friends and family here. So this is a community he knows and is familiar with.
1: This is what you voted for, Council District 14. Isabel Jurado, who says we can't move the homeless meth head because he's from El Sereno.
0: You know what you do? You just deport them anyway and say there was a screw up with the paperwork.
2: But not the show.
1: Or, you know, what we used to do before 2014. Oh, you have meth on you. You have heroin on you. Bye-bye. Used to be that simple.
0: Put them in prison.
4: But not the shelter.
2: Why?
4: I don't know.
7: Just because someone's from here doesn't mean I'm from here. Does that count that I don't deserve safety?
1: Isabel doesn't give a crap about you, lady, because you're not on drugs or actively trying to bang your children.
7: You know, it doesn't make it right.
3: Back here, a live statement from Council Member Jurado, who Isabel Jurado represents this area.
1: Jurado, who just got a promotion to be the new leader of the department, the Committee on Homelessness in the LA City Council.
0: Ridiculous.
3: Well, El Sereno residents deserve public spaces that are safe, clean, and accessible.
1: Well, they don't have that. It's not safe, it's definitely not clean, and it is definitely not accessible.
0: Look how disgusting that is. Who can live like that?
1: It is like this all over the city of Los Angeles. I said it before and I'll say it again. I got to get out of here.
3: Our office is not asking anyone to simply get used to this encampment. The goal is to help the two individuals living there move indoors and return it, the space, to the community, and to achieve an outcome that lasts. And they say that the only way to really do that is to build trust with them.
0: They're having sex with their children. How are you going to build trust with them?
3: And convince them that they should move, not to force them to move. Some of the residents in the area disagree. We'll have to see what happens. It's not the only encampment out here, but it's just one of many that points to a
1: map. It's probably the only incest one, but I don't know. We don't really do a census of these people.
0: El Sereno, you voted for this mess of a councilwoman. You had an opportunity, and this is what you chose. So have fun.
1: Well, do you think Kevin De Leon would have kicked out the incest homeless encampment?
0: I don't know what he would have done.
1: That was the choice.
0: There were other people on the primary ballot.
1: There were, including drunk Wendy Carrillo. There really weren't a whole lot of good options
3: of a situation happening in many places.
1: Council District 14 is usually the breeding ground, not only for whatever's going on in that encampment, but for some of the worst politicians that we have ever had in the state of California. Let's not forget, Council District 14, before it was KDL, it was Jose Huizar before he got raided by the FBI. And I think Tony V was this district as well.
0: I think so.
3: Tina Gonzalez, live in El Sereno, back into the studio.
5: Yeah, as you say, played out in so many different locations. I couldn't help be also moved by the appearance of that woman with her necklace and her jewelry and her earrings.
1: Yeah, I was more moved by what she said about that she wasn't dating her son anymore. Why do you think they broke up?
0: Do you want to know?
1: I really don't. There's a reason that I don't watch the Jerry Springer show anymore.
3: You know, and I spoke to her at length. You know, she has places to go. Her mom doesn't live far away. They have some friends. They explained that it's just that their personal relationship between her and her son is not accepted by the family. And it's
1: oh, no, it just got worse. It just got worse.
0: Oh, my God.
1: It's a Romeo and Juliet story, kids.
0: Kudos to Christine for keeping a straight face.
1: She's a pro through and through. The reason this woman is homeless is because she was sleeping with her son. These are the unhoused neighbors that we're trying to offer shelter to.
0: You know, there is no amount of money you can spend that can fix that.
1: This is one of these stories where I listened to the first half of it and decided, I know we're going to use this. I'm going to not spoil myself. And now I regret doing that because I was not prepared for that one.
3: It's obviously a mental health issue, to be very blunt. And they're going to have to deal with that. But that's also probably why they don't want to go to a shelter, because they would be separated.
1: But didn't they break up?
0: Well, imagine if you're running the shelter and you have mother and child getting it on every single night in front of the other bums.
1: This may be the craziest homeless story I have ever heard in the city of Los Angeles. And since we've been doing this time slot since January 1st, 2020, I don't know what to say anymore.
0: I don't know either. I do not know.
3: And they don't want to do that.
5: A lot of issues playing out there. Thank you.
1: There you go. In El Sereno, there is a homeless encampment that is impeding the sidewalk. People in walkers and wheelchairs cannot get by. And the homeless encampment is populated by a mother and her son, who are currently off again, but they were on again, which is why they are not living on the streets.
5: I don't know.
0: You know, I know that it was abused in the past, and we'd probably never be able to do it again. All of these people should be sterilized, every single one of them. You can't fix who they have sex with. You can't fix how much meth they do or do not do. But these people should not be allowed to bring anyone else into the world. It's got to stop.

0: That's the latest out of El Sereno, everybody.
1: If it ain't broke, don't fix it.
2: You may be frightened, and I know how you feel.
1: So I guess we'll be back after the break with more Fix California Hour Replay.

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9: Let's check it out. Let's go to the Jerry Lewis tote board. 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Y'all are doing great. If you can't watch us live from noon to 3, you can always go back and watch the live feed on demand at johnnydontlike.com. You can hit the like button then, and we highly recommend, if you did not see the opening segment at 12 o'clock where we talk about this Nick Shirley video with the chief of staff of Tina McKinnor walking around with flyers asking to see his penis, you really, really, really have to check it out. It is a wild, wild scene. It has been a very interesting show today.
8: I wonder what tourists think if they're coming to the state and they just hear the show on the rental car and this is what they take away from Southern California and Northern California.
9: Imagine you're coming from a place like Arkansas and you're like, hey, hey, hey, incest, that's our thing.
8: Well, apparently not anymore. Now it's an El Sereno thing. All right, let's go to Ed. Ed, hello.
10: There's my two favorite buddies. How we doing, guys?
8: Good.

0: Okay, so number one, I think that we might have to think about, since we have the city of Dumpy, clearly, Sacramento might be the city of Junkie. That might make sense. And looking around, I think Sacramento, maybe we should call that the city of Rapey. Because they get a little bit rapey up there, unfortunately. So the reason I was calling today, just to be real quick, I know the show's about on the end here, from the chat group, hey, everyone out there, I think we'd like to see some merchandise. I'd love to see some T-shirts, some hats, some bumper stickers, maybe a nice coffee cup for my Black Rifle coffee in the morning. But, if we get 10,000 subs, I'd be willing to go ahead and pre-order a nice little stack of John Phillips Show and Randy Wang T-shirts with maybe some nice AI animations printed on there. And I think all the John Phillips fanatics, as a Phillips fanatic myself, I'd like to have a shirt that says Phillips Fanatics on the back of it, maybe with a number one something like that.
1: You know, Ed, we had one listener in the chat who said the fans of the John Phillips Show should be called Filipinos.
0: Very nice. Very nice.
1: Honestly, the merch idea is fantastic, and it is something we're definitely going to explore in the future. We know that, like, Armstrong and Getty, that kind of stuff. Bumper stickers would be fascinating. You know, it is National Radio Day, and I'm reminded of the good old days at KLSX 97.1, where we used to pass out at every live event Lycus 101 bumper stickers, and on the back of the bumper sticker was a $5 off entry fee to a strip club.
0: I think it all fixed that sticker for gas station pumps. The John Phillips Show all fixed that with Johnny pointing at the pump. Maybe both of you pointing at the pump, that you can do like the old silly I did that. All fixed that. The John Phillips Show. And I would stick those on every gas pump whether they liked it or not.
1: That's a fantastic idea. If we can get a budget for some promotional materials and for some swag, we will definitely keep y'all informed. It's definitely something we're thinking about.
0: I'll throw some cash, Randy. I'll throw at least the first $100 out. If you put a GoFundMe up, we'll go ahead and in the chat, I'll bet you we'll have you $1,500 the first day at least.
1: Something would tell me we wouldn't be the first radio station to have a GoFundMe.
0: You guys are more than a radio station. You guys are leaders. You guys are champions. You guys have a wealth of experience. And Johnny, I've seen your old stuff from back when you were a network guy, and you stuck to your guns. And that's why you are where you are. You chose to be in this position, and that's why we love you guys so much. And, ever since I've been listening to you guys, I feel so much better about the way this state is going, and I think that's how most of us feel.
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0: Welcome to the Commonwealth Club of California radio show. I'm Gloria Duffy, co-president and co-CEO of the club. It's a nonprofit, nonpartisan public forum where we engage a wide range of thought leaders in discussions about the critical issues of the day. Journalists Gil Duran and Wajat Ali join us today to look at politics among the Silicon Valley tech elite. What does that have to do with the rest of the country, or even the rest of the people in Silicon Valley who play no role in the tech industry? A lot, as our guests today argue. Gil Duran is the author of the book, The Nerd Reich, Silicon Valley Fascism and the War on Democracy, which gives you a little sense of what he sees in the increasing political activism of the tech industry's leaders. You can decide for yourself after you hear his talk today with Ali, who's the co-host of the Democracy-ish podcast. Let's listen in.
1: Good evening. All right. Welcome to the hellscape that is San Francisco Bay Area. Oh my God, the chaos, the violence, the anarchy outside. Oh my Lord, even the SEALs are depressed. Welcome to the Commonwealth Club World Affairs. I am your host today, Wajat Ali. I am in conversation with the mighty Gil Duran. Give it up to Gil Duran, author of The Nerd Reich, Silicon Valley Fascism and the War on Democracy. Now, because you are all such an august audience, if you have questions for our speaker, use the cards at your seats or post them in the YouTube chat. Now, a little bit about our speaker. He is a Bay Area native. He was born in Tulare, California, the grandson of Mexican immigrants, specifically farm workers. He began his journalism career at the San Jose Mercury News before spending a decade in politics as an advisor to leaders including Jerry Brown, Dianne Feinstein, and Kamala Harris. He later returned to journalism, working as an editor at the Sacramento Bee and the San Francisco Examiner. Today, he is an independent journalist and the author of the Nerd Reich newsletter, and his books so far as a bestseller on Amazon and?
2: Bookshop.
1: All right. I hate to say this, Gil. I wish this book wasn't written, and I wish it wasn't a bestseller, and I wish you were still an obscure writer. But sadly, because we live in the seventh circle of hell, we have racist, eugenicist, techno-fascists from our hometown, the Bay Area, who are destroying the world. And you've given them the name. The name you've given them is Nerd Reich. For those who don't know, what is the Nerd Reich?
2: The Nerd Reich describes a group of venture capitalists who believe it is their destiny to destroy American democracy in the 21st century using technology, specifically crypto and AI. And a lot of people give me credit for the name the Nerd Reich, but I didn't come up with it. After I had written a few stories about these guys for the New Republic, and one of them went very viral, and I was under attack for 2 days on Twitter. It was this whole big drama. Somebody reached out to me from the crypto world and said, you know, we've been calling these guys the Nerd Reich for years. And I immediately looked, and the URL was available, and no one was really using it. So I rebranded as the Nerd Reich. But it's very meaningful to me that this is not a name that I apply to them. It's a name that their own peers apply to them. Because even in a culture where people have strange beliefs about technology and what the future is going to be, this particular group was considered very extreme, very fascist, and indeed, Nerd Reich, it's an echo of Nazism.
1: And some nerds have taken umbrage with your use of Nerd Reich, and they wanted me to tell you, as the ambassador of all nerds, why, bro? Why us?
2: Well, as a fellow nerd, we should all be used to it by now.
1: Yeah, so. Yeah. But these are the fascist nerds. And who are some of the players? Name them.
2: My book focuses on a cult, basically, of these venture capitalists that has been created mostly through the efforts of one person, Peter Thiel. At every point in the past 30 years, it's been Peter Thiel who has been pushing this idea that democracy is doomed in the 21st century, and that technology has the key role to play in that. And along the way, he has cultivated a group of people, including Curtis Jarvin, a San Francisco computer programmer who dropped a lot of LSD and created his own fantasy version of fascism for the 21st century while living off of his wife and his mother. Balaji Srinivasan, a guy who took Yarvin's ideas and created an idea called the network state, this idea that democratic nations and territories will be replaced by corporate-run autocracies, essentially, in the future. And so everywhere you look, it's really Peter Thiel who has done most of the work here. Most notably, his most famous and powerful protege is J.D. Vance, who met Peter Thiel while J.D. Vance was in law school. Peter Thiel likes to go around speaking to grad schools and law schools and polluting the minds of young people in elite universities who are going to go out into

0: world and become influential and powerful. And J.D. Vance called it one of the most important moments of his life and said that Peter Thiel was possibly the most intelligent person he'd ever met. And the next thing you know, J.D. Vance decides not to be a lawyer, instead comes to San Francisco, becomes a venture capitalist at a firm co-founded by Peter Thiel. When he returns to Ohio to start his own venture capital firm, it's with millions of dollars from Peter Thiel and Mark Andreessen, another character in this whole weird cult. When he decides to run for office and become a senator, it's with $15 million from Peter Thiel, which set a record for the largest amount of money at that time ever spent by a single individual in a Senate race. And he even becomes a Catholic because of Peter Thiel, even though Peter Thiel is not a Catholic. And if you look at his new book, I don't recommend reading his new book, but if you do, I read it, he says that very clearly because he had said it so many times previously, he couldn't really hide that. And most distressing, when J.D. Vance was on the short list to become vice president, he had a big problem. He had previously referred to Donald Trump as cultural heroin, an opioid of the masses, a very bad man, and even America's Hitler. And it was Peter Thiel and these venture capitalists here in San Francisco who made the peace and got J.D. Vance on the ticket. And now he's a heartbeat away from the presidency. And he has the same radical extremist ideas as Peter Thiel.
1: I think Trump probably saw that as a compliment. Too soon? We're going to piss off a lot of people tonight, so just buckle up. A couple of months ago, Peter Thiel was right here in San Francisco, specifically rented out the Commonwealth Club, and did a multi-part series on the Antichrist. Can you tell him who he thinks the Antichrist is?
0: Well, if you listen carefully to Peter Thiel's description of the Antichrist, it sounds a lot like Peter Thiel. It'd be someone who's going around the world warning people about the apocalypse and scaring them with all the terrible scenarios of the future in order to gain power using technology, power and control, and develop a one-world government, which is, by the way, the idea Sam Altman has for AI, that there'll be one corporation that is now the world government. Another protege of, drum roll please, Peter Thiel. So when Thiel talks about the Antichrist, he tries to blame other people, Greta right. Thunberg, AOC. He said her initials are concerning, AOC. Yeah. What?
1: So you think he's joking, but he's not.
0: No, but ultimately what Peter Thiel is doing with his Antichrist speech is arguing that we're in the middle of an existential crisis, a battle between good and evil. An apocalyptic era has dawned. And at the end of the battle, one side must be gone and the other side must be the total and absolute victor. And it's an argument that there should be nothing standing in the way of Silicon Valley's fantasies of the future, which include burning the planet in order to achieve some kind of superintelligence that will allow the select chosen elites to obtain eternal life and become heavenly beings who travel throughout the stars and who create this superabundant paradise where they will live forever, basically in paradise. It's a Christian eschatology that has been masked with these tech ideas. It's, you know, some call it accelerationism. Yeah. The idea that if we just accelerate as quickly as possible, God will come in the form of AGI and everything will be great. And this is merged, unfortunately, with the apocalyptic base of the evangelicals in the MAGA fascist movement, who believe that Donald Trump is sitting here as a vessel of God to punish the wicked and bring about the return of Jesus or God or whatever. So you have these terribly apocalyptic ideas, and they have become one, even though they're quite different when you look at the details. For instance, these accelerationists in San Francisco, Mark Andreessen in particular, are effective accelerationists. And in the effective acceleration movement, it means you have to accelerate as quickly as possible to make the best outcomes possible. And they talk about creating this amazing mystical boom loop where everything starts going faster and faster and better and better. And some refer to this mystical boom loop as the thermodynamic God. You know, don't tell the preachers in Alabama and Mississippi and Georgia that these guys are out here worshiping a thermodynamic God. But basically, the billionaires have gone insane and they're trying to take us all with them. And anybody who opposes them, however, in the speech of Peter Thiel, is the Antichrist, which is weird because, again, it sounds like the thermodynamic God might be Antichrist adjacent, if not the Antichrist itself.
1: And also violates the first commandment. But I'm just a silly Muslim. What do I know? Real quick.

0: Jesus versus AI, who wins?
1: It depends on who has more money, I guess.
0: There you go. Who has the backing of Peter Thiel? But in all seriousness, they are accelerating the collapse of the post-World War II order, profiting off the collapse, and then profiting on the back end of the collapse. And they're very naked and open about their plan. Everyone refers to this 2009 Cato paper that Peter Thiel wrote. He says democracy and capitalism are incompatible, and then he also bemoaned the fact that 51% of the population, women, can vote, and then also the enfranchisement of black folks. But this goes back a decade earlier, 1999, turn of the century. Talk to us about how he was influenced by a book called The Sovereign Individual.
1: In 1997, there was a book published called The Sovereign Individual by these two sort of kooky conspiracy theory right-wing guys. And the thesis of The Sovereign Individual was that in the 21st century, technology would result in the decline and destruction of the nation-state system. In particular, two technologies. One, advanced automation, which would basically kill all jobs and deprive workers of power and money and lead to economic collapse and widespread chaos and violence. And another called cybercurrency, a new kind of digital money that would allow wealthy people to evade government authority and exfiltrate their wealth from countries and the welfare state, hastening the collapse, basically.
0: That sounds like crypto.
1: This book was very poorly reviewed at the time. People thought, that's not going to happen. This is silly. There's not going to be anything like that. And, you know, it was an apocalyptic and unconvincing, I think, Publishers Weekly said. But the book had such a massive impact on Peter Thiel that he has credited it with being part of the reason he started PayPal as an effort to get ahead of this new digital currency that was going to change everything. And in 1999... Thiel gave a speech at the Independent Institute in Oakland where he said, there's this new digital money coming and it's going to change everything. And Washington will be too stupid to stop it. They won't even know what it is or what it's for, and it'll be beyond their control. And sadly, he was right, because crypto has now become a monster in politics. It's the largest, I don't even call it an industry, it's a cartel. A cartel that is pumping hundreds of millions of dollars into our elections and is basically holding a gun to the head of American democracy. And even Democrats are pro-crypto and taking money from crypto and voting for crypto bills. In 2010, Peter Thiel gave another speech to some libertarians at something called Libertopia. And actually, it was like fewer people than are in this room at Libertopia. And he said that government is fundamentally evil. He said it more than once. At the time, he was a government contractor. Palantir was started with CIA investment, right? And for some reason, nobody ever talks about these things or brings them up. I mean, I was in government for a long time. You have to pretend like you've never smoked marijuana to be at a high level of government. And here he is smoking the most anti-American, anti-democracy dope imaginable and amassing billions of dollars through government, military, intelligence, industrial complex contracts. It's pretty pretty stunning. Only, I don't know who could get away with such a thing.
0: I don't know. I mean, maybe the President of the United States and his Tweedledee Tweedledum son somehow making more than $2 billion in the past year and a half off of crypto. But that's just silly. That's fantasy. That would never happen in the United States of America. But speaking about crypto and Palantir, there was another individual around 2010 who took an active interest in crypto and Palantir. And you were on my show recently. I played you an audio clip. I'm like, can you recognize these voices? And you can recognize these voices. Who's the other person who was really into crypto and Palantir at that time?
1: Well, this guy, I don't know if you've heard of him. His name is Jeffrey Epstein. Epstein had a lot of these similar ideas. And in January 2025, Peter Thiel wrote an op-ed for the Financial Times. Look it up if you can. It's one of the weirdest op-eds I've ever seen in a major newspaper. And he said that the return of Donald Trump to power would be an apocalypsis, which is the Greek word for an unveiling. And all these hidden truths would come to light, like, was the pandemic planned? And did somebody kill Jeffrey Epstein? And it was weird because 6 months later, the New York Times revealed that Jeffrey Epstein had given one of Peter Thiel's firms $40 million to invest. And it was now worth $170 million and comprised like the largest portion of the Epstein estate. And it's weird that you would not mention that, but suggest that the guy was killed. I mean, usually you have to disclose any conflicts or relationships that aren't available to the reader. At the same time, Epstein was an early funder of the efforts to create and promote Bitcoin through MIT.

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4: Yeah, well, you have Elon Musk, obviously, right? Who, when Peter Thiel was trying to develop this digital currency back in the late 90s, it turns out there was a guy across the hall on University Avenue in Palo Alto trying to do the same thing, and his name was Elon Musk. And so they decided to get together and join their companies. And here's a weird piece of trivia. That summer they were doing that, I was a couple blocks away as a cub reporter at the San Jose Mercury News. So it's just kind of
5: spooky. You could have stopped him then.
4: I don't know.
5: I blame Gil.
4: I might have joined them if I'd known where things were headed. But
6: of course.
4: They ended up joining forces, and that eventually became PayPal.
6: Yeah.
4: Another member of PayPal Mafia was David Sachs, also from South Africa, Stanford student, who co-wrote a book with Thiel about how evil campus diversity efforts were in the 90s. If you read that book, it's like a precursor to the anti-DEI campaign, right? They've been on the same track for a very long time.
6: And can you tell them all who is the current czar, Trump administration czar of AI and crypto?
4: David Sachs. And I think he's on his way out from that, but will still remain an advisor. And I first became interested in Sachs here in San Francisco because David Sachs played a key role in the recalls of Chase Aboudin and the school board. And that was where I first became aware of all this stuff. I didn't know about this stuff a few years ago. I'm often described as someone who studied this stuff for decades. That's not true at all. It was during the recalls that I couldn't figure out, what's this weird accelerationism stuff they keep bringing up? What is this network state thing? Why are all these billionaires sort of pretending to be Democrats, but everything that comes out of their mouth is right-wing talking points? And it took me a while to really put my finger on the pulse of it. It was because of a woman named Emily Mills, who's from San Francisco, who was on Twitter and started just keeping track of this stuff and trying to explain what it was. And at first, like a lot of people, I thought that was weird. I could tell it wasn't untrue, but I didn't know how it was relevant. And it wasn't until I read some other stuff by academics that I realized, wait a second, this thing I can't figure out, it's this stuff.
6: There we go.
4: So then I immersed myself in podcasts, in YouTube speeches, in...
6: I'm sorry.
4: Writing. Some terrible... These guys write a lot. One thing about fascists, they tell you what they're going to do before they do it. The Nazis did the same thing.
6: It's like I've described it to you. It's like the world's most helpful Bond supervillain.
4: Yeah. It's like in the Hanna-Barbera cartoon when they look and say, now I will do this, right? And then they get stopped. But I read all this stuff and it wasn't clear to me, especially when J.D. Vance got on the ticket, why no one in the mainstream media establishment was telling people about this. Because it seemed to me like J.D. Vance is like directly one of these guys. And people
6: and the
4: should
6: vice
4: know.
6: President.
4: Yeah, and now he's going to be the vice president. And it wasn't until really after, in January 2025, that the New York Times does a big interview with Curtis Yarvin and Political reports that his ideas are coming to Washington. And I really felt people deserved to know that in 2024. And if it was Kamala Harris who had some weird fascist drug-addled guru spouting all this stuff, and if he were Muslim or black, we would certainly have heard about it nonstop. Right? They'd be calling for her impeachment before she even got elected.
6: Especially if she followed him on Twitter and reshared his ideas and his talking points and, you know, his essays. I don't know. Maybe
4: but
6: it might
4: I don't
6: be
4: know.
6: A big deal.
4: Some of these guys seem to have a strange invisibility cloak, and now here we are.
6: Abdul Sayed, sorry. Sorry, my bad. Muslims! Sorry, I'm okay. So it happens time to time. Curtis Yarvin, for those who don't know, what is his ideology and endgame, and why is Peter Thiel so invested in him?
4: Curtis Yarvin's main idea is that democracy is an outdated software system that should be replaced by dictatorship, specifically dictatorship by a tech CEO. And for years, he spelled out this plan in public that a future president, acting as an authoritarian, should purge the federal government, the civil service, fire. He called it to retire all government employees, fire them en masse, and then install only loyalists who would answer to the dictator. And in 2022, he upped

0: updated it and said if Donald Trump gets back into office in 2024, he should do this. And in fact, he should install a CEO to oversee this purge. And that's exactly what happened with DOGE, the destruction of government by Elon. And I wrote a piece saying this in early 2025, and it went kind of viral, but it's one of those things where a lot of people are reading it, but the mainstream media and your peers in the mainstream media don't mention it. And then the Washington Post did a story about it in April 2025. And people inside of DOGE said, yes, we've all read Curtis Yarvin. That's what we're doing. And so there's this crazy guy who knows nothing about politics, but he just created this fantasy idea of what should happen. And he's appealing to billionaires, Yarvin. He's very long-winded. He writes these very confusing, long-winded screeds that kind of amble on, doesn't understand the basics of political science 101. I mean, look at how unpopular the regime is. You know, prices didn't go down, and so you're going to be unpopular. But they like him because he says out loud the things they say in private.
1: Yep.
0: He's sort of their court jester who can say, here's what should happen. Dictatorship is cool. And they try to create this little scene around these ideas. It's the dark enlightenment, some call it, the neo-reactionary movement. Hasn't really worked out as a hip scene. It's mostly the billionaires that are into it. But there's no reason why we would have ever heard the name Curtis Yarvin without Peter Thiel and Mark Andreessen, who basically funded his company in order to put money in his pockets, because this guy was literally dead broke, living off of his mother and his wife. He has said this himself in all the terrible interviews I've had to listen to. And then suddenly, boom, I mean, he's got a really nice house in the most twee part of Berkeley. I often see him in Elmwood skulking around. I mean, you know, it's funny to me that the most renowned tech fascist philosopher in America lives in Elmwood. I mean, why not Austin at least, or, you know, maybe somewhere deep in Alabama?
2: In order to destroy the liberals, you must live amongst the liberals.
0: I suppose so, but that's the power you have as a billionaire.
1: Yeah.
0: To make these crazy ideas move from some obscure blogs into the White House. And that's what we're seeing. And the other idea Yarvin had was something called patchworks, that we would divide the country up into these little fiefdoms that would be run as autocracies by tech corporations.
1: The network states.
0: This became the network state. Balaji Srinivasan turned it into something called the network state to make it more venture capital friendly, because Yarvin had suggested using poor people and turning them into biodiesel to fuel the muni buses. And he kind of wanted to separate the idea, which is crazy enough, from the genocide.
1: We stole that from the Matrix, not even an original thought.
0: All of it, yeah. And, well, actually, the Nazis called it Lebensraum. Mm. But the network state idea, well, now Trump is proposing these freedom cities.
1: Yep.
0: Right? And there's a network state project in Honduras called Prospera. And Kushner have proposed building one of these weird tech dystopia, privately funded cities on the ruins of Gaza.
1: Yep.
0: And Trump keeps threatening to take Greenland, where there's some tech bros who were funded by a bunch of venture capitalists, proposing to build a new city there if they take it. So suddenly you're seeing all these weird little billionaire cities pop up, including in Solano County, California Forever, where the Newsom administration is currently pushing through last-minute legislation to give these guys permission to start building their shipyard project. And that's the network state. That's the patchwork. That's Curtis Yarvin made real.
1: Let me break it down. I'm a simple English major. So what you're saying is that these techno-fascist nerds who couldn't get dates and misread science fiction and fantasy got a lot of money, don't like regulation, don't like oversight, believe democracy is incompatible with capitalism, have used their money to try to overthrow or weaken the post-World War II order, want to replace the dollar with crypto that also allows them to funnel and money launder all their, oh, I don't know, sex trafficking, rape of girls, and potential other illegal activities, have a eugenicist, racist worldview after they cause the crisis or acceleration or the demise of the post-World War II order. They will then replace it with these fiefdoms, a type of modern-day feudalism in which they are kings, and as everyone is sitting there, you know, running around trying to like just eat food or like, you know, eat Soylent Green, they will repopulate the earth with their uber nerd seed. And then once the earth destroys us due to climate change, they will go on a rocket to Mars and repopulate humanity. Correct?
0: Something like that. I don't know if we could still call that humanity, because they also plan to merge with machines. And in the farthest corners of this ideology, they will roam as machine-like eternal creatures, harvesting the energy of other stars in some eternal, to constantly re- re-

0: create and replicate themselves. You know, a lot of this is rooted in a basic fear of death.
1: Yeah.
0: And we're all afraid to die. No one's looking forward to that. But when Peter Thiel was a kid, they had a cowskin rug on the floor in his dad's house. And he asked his dad, what happened to the cow? And he said, the cow died. He's like, well, what does that mean? And his father explained death. And Peter Thiel's still very upset that his father told him about death. And a lot of these guys are just in an urgent fixation to try to overcome death, because now they're all in their 50s and 60s, and these things start to become real for all of us at that point. And you see them also investing in these life extension technologies.
1: Right.
0: So, and this is where it becomes that sort of religious thing. We're not just dealing with people who think that sometimes this is just about regulation and taxes. There's just this rich guys being rich. It's not. It goes beyond that. These people think that they are going to transcend being human.
1: Transhumanism.
0: And in fact, democracy is just a small bump in the road on the way to that. I think people need to understand there's a much bigger cult idea here about what the future is. And they don't see this country as important. They don't see democracy as important. They believe they're going to be the future man, the man who becomes God. That's why it's so dangerous. You know, it's not just about taxes and regulations. It's about this kind of religious delusion that they have. And unfortunately, again, they have the money to impose this on us, not permanently, but to force us to reckon with these ideas. And I wrote my book because I think it's time to look at what they're saying, to look at what they believe, and to look at what they're trying to bring down on us, because there's still time to make sure it doesn't happen.
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1: You know, there's a lot to unpack there, and I know many people listening, the normies, are like, Gil smoking something. Like, there's no way. And I think you mentioned something which we will reiterate, is that they are telling the Bond supervillain plot in the first 10 minutes of the movie. This is like the Bond supervillain finding James Bond, tapping him on the shoulder and saying, excuse me, would you like my supervillain plot? I have a slideshow for you. And they've been telling us this for 20 years. And these people are terrified of death. They've spent hundreds of millions of dollars, like you said, in life extension. They want AI for transhumanism. They want to live forever. They're building their space shuttles because they believe in terraforming Mars. They've completely given up on humanity and Earth. And can you talk to us about that? How they know the science, they know the data, they know about climate change. They have more money than any other person on Earth. Instead of investing in, I don't know, helping heal humanity, in, I don't know, Medicare for all, in, I don't know, science or technology that would help us with renewable energy. They're like, nah, peace out, humanity. You're on your own. We're going to bunker down or create spaceships. You're dead. We're going to invest in ourselves and our master race. The fact that they have completely given up on even saving this Earth or the people in it.
0: Well, they think they're going to save the Earth through AI. That's the idea, right? Now, if you look at the marketing of AI, it's really interesting. It's very apocalyptic, right? At the best case scenario, it's going to kill all jobs and no one's going to have any work anymore. And that's going to be a good thing because everybody's going to get a share of what Sam Altman calls a universal extreme wealth. And so you'll get some kind of check and you'll be able to do whatever you want. The problem with that is that we already have abundance. It's just not distributed in any rational, fair, or logical way.
1: That's right.
0: Right? Economic inequality is skyrocketing. The billionaires and trillionaires and millionaires are leaving everyone else behind, which is unsustainable because we need an economy where people can afford things, where people can buy things. That's what an economy is. So there's no reason to believe that these billionaires who are racing now to become trillionaires are going to share that abundance. At the same time, the other promise of AI that they're now realizing they made a big mistake with is the idea that it'll kill all the jobs definitely, and it might even wipe humanity off the face of the planet if we don't do it correctly. But that's okay. Just give us trillions and trillions of dollars to somehow align the systems, and it'll be okay. But all that's going to do is concentrate even more wealth in the hands of these people. So in a way, I think, I mean, Sam Altman recently said, well, we made a big mistake with this.

0: focus on the dangers of AI and the job killing, and we should have done it differently. And one of the good things, these guys are so arrogant, they don't even consult like political communication 101. In America, you always promise to create more jobs, right? That's number one, Republican or Democrat, we're gonna create more jobs. Number two, we're gonna make your families safer, right? Not we might kill everybody with our machine. Third, the future's going to be better.
1: Yeah.
0: Right? As Don Draper said in Mad Men, advertising is based on one thing, happiness.
2: That's right.
0: You are okay. And what they're saying is like, oh, it's not okay. It's coming, right? It's going to eat your face. There's nothing you can do about it. And the good thing is they've wakened us all up.
1: Yep.
0: I don't know what kind of ayahuasca they've been doing that made it talk this way. But people are energized. You see people coming out against the data centers. Billionaires are sinking in the polls, right? So we can't forget who they really are, especially if Democrats retake power and they start all acting nice again. Because they've shown us their real face. We know who they really are. We know what they really want. And we can never forget what we saw during this period of time. Because we're all going to want a break, right? We're all going to want to just go back to President Gavin Newsom saying nice things on TV. But they're going to keep moving, right? They're buying both sides right now. Right, the crypto's buying both sides.
2: That's right. This is where I come in and piss off everyone, and I do it with delight. I bring receipts, and I know that these tech bros, Joe Lonsdale, co-founder of Palantir, has raised over $100 million with his PAC and gone all these other tech bros, and he's gladly and openly given money to both sides of the aisle. Bloomberg had a piece a couple months ago that these tech bros were raising $500 million ahead of the midterms. We know Sherry Bustos, the former head of the DCCC, left, is a lobbyist. Her clients include OpenAI and Oracle. And now she's head of a PAC that is not going to support any candidates, but they're going to send messages. They're going to spend millions of dollars on deregulation and pro-growth. I'm old enough to remember right before the new year in a Aaron Sorkin-Ross interview with Gavin Newsom, he was asked a softball question, an 80-20 question, where an overwhelming majority of Americans, regardless of their political affinity, want to tax the billionaires. So he asked Gavin Newsom this, and Gavin Newsom said, well, they're part of the big tent. Not making this up. Now AI, like you said, it's something remarkable that's happened because I've been following this. Since April, Americans have become radicalized on data centers. It's an 80-20 issue. All the Democrats who promoted AI data centers, you see what Governor Shapiro said? He goes, executive order, I'm going to have restrictions. And Kathy Hochul, and now you even have Tom Tiffany of Wisconsin, like kind of lying. So even Republicans are getting the message. Here we are. If the wrong type of Democrat wins in 2028, let's just say Gavin Newsom, who has a history of taking money from Palantir, Elon Musk, crypto, APAC, and says, you know what? They're too big to fail. You know what? They're integrated into the private sector and public sector. You know what? We need this merger between Paramount and Warner Brothers. What's going to happen by 2032, Gil?
0: Well, he left out Peter Thiel on that list.
2: Ah.
0: Peter Thiel, actually, I think in this room said, you know, I gave money to Gavin Newsom. I should start talking about that more to hurt his chances. He does have some jokes, I guess. Well, my fear, and I say this in the book, is that if Democrats don't wake up to what the threat is here and to what's happened and don't start talking directly about it and challenging billionaire power, we're going to get to the same place eventually, just on a more slower trajectory. And one thing that really concerns me, you know, I came up in Democratic politics. I was a consultant to all the people he named, and I was in the background for like 17 years. There's not a lot I don't know about what goes on back there. And I came up with a whole group of people who were fellow staffers and consultants, etc. And we all know each other very well, and we're all in our 50s now. They're almost all working for venture capitalists and AI companies and crypto now. The people who are going to be running Gavin Newsom's campaign are working for the same people who are putting money into the Trump administration. Because that's where most of the money is. And you get to this age, not only thinking about death getting closer, but how do I get rich? You know, that's a question for these political consultants. How do you cash out? And no one has bigger pockets now than Silicon Valley. And so, look, I'd rather have Gavin Newsom as president than J.D. Vance, believe me. But don't we have other choices? We have to hold these people accountable. We have to demand that they take on billionaire power.
2: That's right.
0: Because if they don't, we're going to get

0: to the same place. And so what's the point of it? And, you know, I take on Newsom in particular, partly because we were always on the opposite side of things, and I kind of don't like him, but also because he's the governor of California, and a lot of these guys come from California.
1: That's right.
0: And instead of tweeting about Trump and Vance all day, you would have a lot of power if you named and shamed these fascist billionaires with their hands bloody.
1: But they rarely do.
0: Yeah, he won't do it. Yep. He doesn't touch them. And that's suspicious.
1: Can you share with me what you were saying about some of these California Democrats who went and bent the knee to one of these tech bros recently?
0: Oh, well, a lot of what I know about this stuff started with a guy named Gary Tan, who's the president of Y Combinator and another protege of, drum roll please.
1: I love this.
0: Gary Tan is another protege of Peter Thiel. In fact, Gary Tan was the 10th employee at Palantir, and he even designed the Palantir logo. He wrote a whole LinkedIn post about it. He's very proud of that logo. It's now one of the most hated companies in the country and the world, but he designed the logo. And it was Gary Tan who kept talking about the network state and had effective accelerationism in his bio, and who was a main voice in the recalls. No one had ever heard of Gary Tan, and now he's all over the place. He's the big political bully of San Francisco. And he famously got drunk one night and said, "Die slow," to 7 of the supervisors and had to apologize and blah, blah, blah. Anyway, you've got Javier Becerra came recently to meet with Gary Tan and be photographed at Gary's List, this AI-generated right-wing website that Gary Tan publishes about politics. You had Scott Wiener totally cozied up to Gary Tan. And I admired Scott for a long time. There were times when, in the past, people were like, well, isn't there any politician you don't have a low opinion of? And I would say, Scott Wiener. And I don't know what happened to Scott, but to
1: money be happened.
0: Cozied up to yeah. Gary Tan is very strange. Gavin Newsom, same thing, right? Everyone's coming to appear with Gary Tan. He is ingratiating himself, or they are ingratiating themselves with him. And this is an example of that. Gary Tan is admittedly a part of this whole network state cult idea. He's the reason I found out about it. But the money talks, and they're all taxiing in to get their picture taken with Gary Tan.
1: You were recently banned by X for criticizing Palantir. Before we talk about the ban, can you tell everyone, those who don't know, what is Palantir?
0: Palantir is Peter Thiel's surveillance government contractor company that apparently makes it a lot easier to keep track of vast quantities of information. Everybody says that the interface really sucks and that it's not that great, but it's really, really great at getting government contracts, and it's now mixed up not just in government, but in corporations, etc. This layer of software, you know, it's named after, maybe this is the better way to describe it, that little mystical ball in the Lord of the Rings that the evil wizard uses to see where the hobbits are and try to kill them and get the ring. That's what the Palantir's named for. And so again, the fascists always tell you what they're doing, and then they do it. And so that's Palantir.
1: Mass surveillance. And can you tell us about Alex Karp, the very excitable head of Palantir?
0: Well,
1: his worldview.
0: He's another one of these guys who can't stop talking a lot and jumping around in his seat a lot. He put out this manifesto based on his book called The Technological Republic, which basically said that Silicon Valley has a moral duty to partner with government and to make war on inferior cultures and even institute like a draft, military conscription, right. National service. And I pointed out, well, I said TLDR fascism, too long didn't read fascism. And next thing I knew, my X account was suspended permanently. And people said, oh, you probably got mass reported. If you appeal it, they'll reverse it. And I appealed it twice, and they did not reverse it, and they did not explain anything. And actually, it's been great for my brain to not be on X anymore. Whenever I catch a glimpse of them, I'm like, what is even going on over there? Are those real people or is that AI? You can't really tell on X. And it's done wonders for me on Blue Sky and Instagram. So,
1: what's your Instagram handle?
0: Gil Duran.
1: What's your Blue Sky handle?
0: GilDuran.com.
1: What's the book that you're currently promoting?
0: The Nerd Reich, Silicon Valley Fascism and the War on Democracy.
1: Here's a question. How much... Good question. Isn't this really just like a loosely connected group of rich people with often contradictory views rather than a unified ideological movement? Signed crypto bro. No, I'm just kidding.
0: Yeah, no. Well, the fact that they're all in the White House and that the stuff that they've been talking about and writing about is actually happening, I think is the question people need to ask themselves. And that's the question that I ask and answer in my book. Right? It's not like, well, they have these weird ideas, but no one's really doing that. They have these weird ideas about crypto eating our political system. encourage them. And that's what's happening, right? Crypto, which is a scam used for crime, human trafficking, drugs, and gambling, is now the biggest player in our political system. Crypto, which according to Pew last year is only used by 14% of Americans, now has outsized power over politicians and policy. So why is that the case? It sounds a lot like what this loosely connected group of billionaires have been saying they're going to do. So,
1: or how about America's 250th celebration with the UFC fight on the White House lawn, and you had to purchase Paramount Plus to watch it. And the Ellisons now have exclusive streaming rights to the UFC. They paid $7 billion. And there was also promotion of crypto. And do you know what the winning fighters were paid in? Crypto! And World Liberty Financial, which is the Trump company that has made them $2 billion in the past 2 years, is now applying to be a bank. And Donald Trump pardoned CZ, his Binance business partner, who pled guilty to money laundering. But I'm sure it's just, we're just crazy. We're just silly people who come up with silly stories, I'm sure. How do you envision the relationship between the tech right and anti-AI populist right? Ooh, smart crowd. Figures like Tucker Carlson. Are these actual ideological divisions?
0: There are some divisions on the right. It's been interesting. Some of the people most opposed to California Forever in Solano County are the Republicans. In fact, the polls show the Republicans are more opposed to it than the Democrats are. Both are pretty highly opposed. But it's funny because the Republicans think it's some kind of liberal climate change scheme, right? And the Democrats think it's a bunch of Peter Thiel billionaires. And I've had some conversations with some of these Republicans. So, you know, these people actually aren't liberals, right? But it's the same idea. You know, this is not about climate change. These people don't care about climate change. In my book, I talk about how on the religious right, you see some of the most vicious attacks on the tech right. Because they recognize that these guys have their own religion. They're into the thermodynamic God or whatever, right? And there was one guy, Jeffrey Miller, who's this right-wing firebrand, and he said, he called for a holy war against Silicon Valley. And he called them apostates to our faith and traitors to our children. And so some of the heat coming out of there is very, very real. The people who actually take religion seriously, even though they may have completely the wrong idea about Jesus and the Bible and whatever, they hate these guys. Steve Bannon, I despise on every level, has been one of the loudest voices directly calling out the insanity of Silicon Valley. Remember, he's the one who brought it up with Ross Douthat, and Douthat's like, well, let's not talk about that later.
1: Last year, right?
0: Later never happened, by the way. They never talked about it to this day. And so, yeah, there's some fertile territory there. If I had $50 million to spend on propaganda, I would definitely be targeting radicalizing right-wing religious people against Silicon Valley right now. That'd be a juicy place to hit because it's ready.
1: It's you know that meme from Godzilla, Ken Watanabe's character? Let them fight. If we can unleash them against the AI. But this is something that I've been tracking also, specifically Steve Bannon and Tucker Carlson. And this goes back to how this is bipartisan. And it's not just the Republicans, it's also Democrats. My fear was that Steve Bannon has figured out that there's a growing rage, a radicalization against AI. And I'm not God. I don't know what's in his heart. I'm sure these people lie, much like Donald Trump lied about being anti-establishment. Then he came in and he was the establishment and literally populated the swamp and destroyed the reflecting pool, which now reflects algae. But if you run to the left of Democrats on AI and economic populism, that's not good for Democrats, right, Gil? If it's Tucker Carlson and Steve Bannon sounding the alarm and tapping into this rage and saying not a Gavin Newsom.
0: Well, the right is always smarter than the establishment on how you manipulate people and get action, unfortunately. They're very good at that. They frame the arguments. And so we need Democrats to wake up to that reality. And I think it's hard because the only people more addicted to billionaire money than the Republican politicians are the Democratic politicians. And to the earlier question, I thought of something. You know, I was in the same room a couple of times with Elon Musk when I was in politics. And it was always because we were signing something to help Tesla build more electric cars, right? Like, it's surprising to me how different he seems from this kind of humble, selfie-facing, awkward guy that I saw standing in the room to becoming the monster he's become. But I don't think any Democrats had any awareness of what these guys would actually be or become. For a long time in California, Silicon Valley was about innovation and about jobs and making us the fourth largest economy in the world. But now that they have unveiled themselves as fascists, it's really clear what camp they're mostly

0: The problem is anybody now who is not taking them on. I mean, Tom Steyer was criticizing these guys directly during his run for governor. I don't know what happened to him since that. I mean, he seems to have disappeared, which is sad because it would be nice to have like one billionaire going to war against these people. Part of the problem is the degree to which they have completely intertwined themselves in our lives in every way, not just in our government, but in our all of our pockets, right? They're watching us all the time. We're interacting with them constantly. They've created a world where it's hard to make a move without making a billionaire richer. Almost every single action we take is enriching them. And we deserve technology, but we have to think about our complicity, not only of our society, but our individual selves with creating the world where they now think we have everything and we should take everything.
1: And also, what, $63 million spent against Abdul Sayyid in Michigan? An obscene amount of money in Chicago. And a lot of that money is AI, crypto, and APAC. And oftentimes those Venn diagrams are the same big circle. And now you have Zuckerberg, Meta, and Musk promising to double down with money ahead of the 2026 and 2020 elections. Now, speaking about doubling down, we have this question. Should this movement, the techno-fascist movement, be resisted by doubling down on liberalism in all its aspects, or is a more left-wing pivot required?
0: I think that's obviously already happening, the pivot. And the Democratic establishment's very upset because the leftists and the Democratic socialists are winning. But the Democrats' own polling shows people want fighters, and that's who's fighting.
2: That's right.
0: Right? And so it's not clear what the centrists want. You know, I've done a lot of work with George Lakoff, the cognitive scientist, over the years. And for some reason, the center is always just a few more steps to the right.
2: That's right.
0: And it never stops being that way. And basically, now you have the people at the bulwark, like Bush Republicans, trying to call the shots on what the Democratic establishment should say. And so basically, if we all just become George W. Bush-style Republicans, we'll be in the center now. It's absurd, right? Because
1: But it's worked really well. Democrats control the White House, the Supreme Court, the House, the Senate. DNC is making a record amount of money. I mean, it's worked like gangbusters, right?
0: Not really. Look, you know, if the rule that you followed brought you to this, of what use was the rule? So I think we're seeing that change already. And I've clashed with the left a lot in my career. People often accuse me of being a leftist. I'm like, well, tell that to the leftists because they don't consider me one of them. I come from the Democratic establishment. But I do think it's time for a civil war in the Democratic Party. And we need to decide whether we're the party of the people or the party of the billionaires. And there's no other choice. Yeah.
1: To that question, in the past couple of days, Hakeem Jeffries, who's a leader of the Democratic Party. I love coming back to the Bay Area. He has attacked Medicare for All. He has attacked Democratic Socialists. He has defended Islamophobic anti-Muslim bigot Randy Fine. He has met with Jared Kushner in private. And then today, he doubles down and attacks on progressive Twitch streamer Hassan Piker. He did not attack Randy Fine. He did not attack Laura Loomer. He did not attack Tommy Tuberville. He did not attack Natalie Harp. He did not attack Max Miller. I don't know, maybe attack Donald Trump, the Supreme Court. And he, when I asked him, I was co-hosting with Joanne Reed, will you continue taking money from AIPAC, even as they're funded by right-wing pro-Trump billionaires attacking Democrats? He said, I will take money from who I want to take money from. And then when I said, what about abolish ICE? I'm going to use the language I want to use. And then we find out that they still haven't rejected money from AI and crypto. So with all your research, 2026, if a Democrat right now, after what we know about these people, their worldviews, what they've openly said, if they take money from AI and crypto, can we trust them to defend our democracy, which is under direct assault?
0: I don't think so, because then they're not going to be taking on these guys. They're not going to criticize them, right? That's what the money's for, right? You got to be on my side. And I was on MS Now last week, and one of the panelists said, well, there's nothing we can do. They've got the money. But that's not true. The billionaire doesn't always win. Look at California, where Meg Whitman tried, spent $170 million and got beat by Jerry Brown, who had like a rubber band and a popsicle stick, right? Tom Steyer, who was the most progressive candidate in the race, but spent an enormous amount of money and didn't win. Because people are suspicious of billionaires. People don't like billionaires, even the good billionaires. And so they don't always win. They spent the money against El Sayed. So
1: Andrew Nixon outspent 16-1.
0: We have to make it so that the more

0: money the tech billionaires spend against you, the more people want to vote for you. That's the only way to neutralize their power, is with moral gravity and with real, beyond messaging, with a real message, with a real fight. And I think people are ready for that kind of leadership. We don't really have it anywhere. I mean, there are a few people starting to, who are speaking out, but we haven't seen someone in a position of a Gavin Newsom say, I'm going to go straight against the billionaires. And I think that's the only way to defang their power. If we're trying to find a way to negotiate with their money, then we lose, right? And so I think that people are ready for something more. And hopefully, to your earlier point, that's not going to come from the right. Because it might, because I'm sure they're in a laboratory right now, Steve Bannon and whoever, absolutely, figuring out some way to get something together, to have some figure who will speak to these concerns.
1: And they're already running to the left on AI. Even though it's all BS, they're still realizing, looking at the polls, it's an 80-20 issue. And speaking about Democrats, some moments of light. Angie Nixon, I don't know if you follow the Florida Senate race, Democratic primary. For those who don't know, she was outspent 16-1. Meaning Alexander Vindman, who was the establishment candidate, had $16.3 million. Angie Nixon had $975,000. She didn't have enough money for a TV ad. She ran with a bold progressive agenda, Medicare for all, abolish ICE, tax the rich, black woman, a capitalist, but also a member of the DSA. She won by double digits. Al-Sayed, they unleashed, the Democratic establishment, not just Democrats, unleashed hell against him. $63 million. He won. Aisha Wahab, right here in the East Bay. $6 million spent against her. She won. And also Elon Musk spent a record amount of money in the Wisconsin Supreme Court race. He lost. So maybe, just maybe, I don't know, have a fighting agenda that actually represents the will of the people. I know I'm crazy. What actions do you suggest we, the people, can take to stop this cancer, especially given the power and influence that is already poisoning D.C.? And I think you'd agree with me, Silicon Valley and California.
0: First of all, learn what's happening and tell people about it. There's a real lack of knowledge right now. I did Democracy Now! Last week, and it's like 600,000 views on YouTube. People are not hearing about this, and when they hear about it, it spreads. So we have to tell people what the problem is. You have to tell people, well, you could read my book, and then tell people what's the idea that they have. These people think they're going to overthrow democracy, and they're very explicit about it. And then there are people doing things right now that are very important, like the Purge Palantir campaign.
1: That's right.
0: Which is putting a tremendous amount of pressure on governments and others to remove Palantir from everything. There's the deflock movement. People are turning against flock everywhere.
1: Surveillance cameras, for those who don't know.
0: Basically, they've created Orwell's Big Brother, and it's a huge revenue model, and cities are lapping it up. And in San Francisco, there was a recent poll. Voters love constant surveillance. Oh, yeah. You know? Great job, San Francisco. But people are organizing against these things in very real, very specific ways. Get involved in those. Those are the places where you're going to learn about everything else that ends up happening to oppose this stuff. And then you got to make sure that you don't vote for anybody who takes crypto, right, who supports crypto, and who is taking money from people like Mark Andreessen, Peter Thiel, Sam Altman, Gary Tan at all. Because they are betraying our values, and they are betraying our country, and they are betraying our future.
1: Final question. You have said we can either have democracy or billionaires, but we can't have both.
0: Yeah.
1: Please expand.
0: It's not sustainable. The billionaires have shown us who they are. They're going to buy the entire system in order to break it. They don't care what happens to anybody else. We don't let people have nuclear weapons because they're too destructive. You can have a gun that's destructive enough. A billionaire is like a nuclear weapon. They can detonate our entire system. We're watching the results of that. And even the Greeks, who named oligarchy, knew this was a terrible system that leads to violence and destruction and decay. And here we are going through it again. And the billionaires are busy imagining a future where we won't have jobs and we won't have food and we won't have purpose in our lives. And we're basically, we won't exist if you look at what they're doing to the poor people right now in Africa and other poor countries. And so if the billionaires can imagine a future without us, we can imagine a future without billionaires. And we have a moral responsibility to do that.
1: Folks, give it up for Gil Durand, author of The Nerd Reich, Silicon Valley Fascism, and The War on Democracy. Thank you all for coming.
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0: Ali. Duran's the author of The Nerd Reich. 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
3: 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Beth Hart with Rum, Warren Poncho Sanchez, Todd Rundgren, Psychedelic Furs, John B. and Kenny Lattimore, Louis the Singer, and more. 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
3: 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And work right shows coming soon to the Oxnard Performing Arts Center. Beth Hart with Rum, Warren Poncho Sanchez, Todd Rundgren, Psychedelic Furs, John B. and Kenny Lattimore, Louis the Singer, and more. 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
4: 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I don't know. But when we see our high net worth traders, they come in, they go, Blair, this is too good to be true. Because let me tell you what the wealthy don't do. For those of you who think you're, you know, on the sophisticated train, the wealthy do not go to the big box firms, drop $20 million in 10 different mutual funds and go, I hope it goes up. They do not do that. They want to play in a very special pool, which is where we like to play. Not everybody can go to Goldman Sachs, but we like to use strategies that high-level firms employ. So take the just on a whim, just reach out, let's have a phone call. We may not be a fit to work together. That's fine. But let me just give you some data to determine if the individual or team you're working with is the right firm to take you where you're going. Because accumulation is a lot different than distribution. Just like ascent on the mountain is a lot different than the descent. Very few people die on the upswing of Everest, but they do die coming down.
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1: 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Okay, just important for you to know. But here's something that's pretty shocking. For those of you who actually still believe and have adopted that mantra, hang in there, market's coming back, here's a bit of data that I actually lived through. March 2000, the NASDAQ was at 5,048. Got it?
0: Yep.
1: You know the next time it hit 5,048?
0: A couple years.
1: December 24th. 2015.
0: Wow.
1: 15 years. Hang in there, Harry. You're calling your advisor. What are you doing? Just like most people did, selling. None of the gains you have. Here's my fleeting thought of the show. None of the gains you have are real. It's just a moment in time. And we know you gave back some this week. The income on that portfolio is marginal at best. You will never, ever have retirement and confidence in that current, as I call it, antiquated strategy, 60-40. It's hope and dream.
0: Yeah. All right. We have literally a minute left. So let's do the rates. I really want to hear what you got.
1: All right. So here's the case we just did yesterday. 67-year-old, getting ready to retire at 70, maxing out his Social Security. Every dollar he puts in, the highest rate in the country today is 10.6%, which is pretty ridiculous.
0: Wow. Right?
1: So watch this. If he had just $500,000 at 67 years old, let's say he's got a $1 million portfolio, he goes, okay, I'm going to dedicate 50% of my portfolio to income planning. Right. 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
4: San Diego police are investigating after a San Carlos neighborhood was tagged with swastikas and other racist and anti-Semitic graffiti. It's the third time these neighbors have been hit, and it's left resident Lena Gitmus frightened.
5: Scary, very scary. We've been threatened all the time, and now it's getting worse.
4: Multiple homes, cars, and fences were tagged during the night on Thursday. A woman accused of approaching a father and their son in San Jose last weekend and making discriminatory remarks towards them is now facing charges of stalking and hate crimes. A video of the incident went viral, and police believe she's done it before. Dogs from all over are gathering today in Del Mar to show off their surf moves. It's the 21st annual Surf Dog Surfathon that raises money for the Helen Woodward Animal Center of Rancho Santa Fe. The contest kicks off at 8 a.m. and will also feature a costume contest. That's the latest. I'm Rich Cassone.
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13: 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And Workright shows coming soon to the Oxnard Performing Arts Center, Beth Hart with Rum, Warren, Poncho Sanchez, Todd Rundgren, Psychedelic Furs, John B. and Kenny Lattimore, Louis the Singer, and more. 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
3: Hi, Blair. I've been listening to the show. Blah, blah, blah, blah, blah. What's the best rate on X number? You know, I'm 65, you know, $1 million. What's my rate in, I'm starting and I'm retiring in 6 months or a year or two. Okay. Now, I don't want to predict, but I will tell you this. Anyone who called and asked that question to a individual who is who resides in the sales world, is that you just ignited a sales presentation, okay? I hate that idea. Here's the problem. 90%, maybe more, of those people who are shopping rates have no reality check if an annuity is even a good idea for them.
4: That's a great point, actually.
3: They are playing. It's no different than having them going, oh, my shoulder hurts, and you go on WebMD and go, oh, I think it's a tumor, right? So ChatGPT and Google, you know, fine, enjoy them, but please don't try to write your own prescription. Is an annuity a powerful tool? Of course it is. They've been around, as we've said, 4,000 years. Okay. But is an annuity right for everybody? Of course not. Right? And this should help quell that question we get, you know, somewhat ad nauseum. Is Retirement Through Design an annuity-only firm? Does Blair love annuities? Do I have to buy an annuity? I mean, they're intelligent questions, but all of them are no. No. And by the way, no. Okay. Once again, for the newbies, this show focuses on income planning, and there's no way to get better, predictable, higher rate of cash flow planning than an annuity. You can challenge it all you want. Go Google that and ChatGPT that, and you'll go, wow, he was right on that one.
4: Yeah. But ultimately, that's a small part of the complete retirement package.
3: Very
4: right? I mean,
3: small
4: you need
3: part.
4: Way more.
3: Very small part.
4: Yeah.
3: I'm the first one I tell people, they go, suppose we put all the money. I go, stop. I would never do it. It's crazy. It's, you know, basically it'd be illegal, right? When the annuity is used properly, because we take people through what I call a decision tree, right? We look at the plan. We look at the model. We look at their beliefs. I had a couple in the office the other day, which, of course, I still love sitting, you know, as they say, toe-to-toe. And I asked a few, somewhat, I guess they thought were pivotal questions. And I said, don't look at each other when you give me a number. Like on a scale of 1 to 10, I looked at them both. I said, do not look at each other. I said, how important is lifetime income? They were in their mid-60s retiring in 3 years, right? I said, how important is lifetime income? I said, on the count of three, tell me your numbers, right? I got I got a 10 and a 6. Well, wait a second. We got to have a conversation, right? Because both parties, male, female, spouse, partner, I don't care what it is, have to be on the same page. Why? Because when the market's down, who's going to be feeling really good? The one with the annuity. When the market's up, who's going to be going, I told you so. The confusion is this. People are so indoctrinated into two words. Ready?
5: Mm-hmm.
3: Performance and pricing.
4: Yeah. And you know what's interesting about this conversation? And then we have to go to break. But when I think about it, like, it does not surprise me

0: that people have that Wall Street mentality where they want to know what the market's doing. They love to see their accounts go up. And when you do, it's addictive. It's addictive for me. And I've been doing this show with you for 14 years. I still get in the mindset every once in a while of like, oh my God, the market's up. Like, let me look at my account. You know, because that's what you do. We're human.
1: Yeah, it
0: We're just
1: feels good. It's
0: saying.
1: a shot of dopamine. It feels good, but the reminder
0: That's it.
1: that loss hurts six times more than the gains.
0: That's
1: And
0: right.
1: everybody's got the needle all the way in, Phil. And they just do they believe the market will pull back? Yeah, in a abstract way. Yeah, of course, markets don't go up forever, but they really don't believe it. They really
0: Yeah.
1: don't.
0: Well,
1: But they
0: it's
1: will.
0: not just the it's right. And it's not just the abstract way. It's that when you don't realize how devastating those numbers are if it, you know, in the long term, like that, I think that's what it is. And we should talk about some of that math in the next segment.
1: Sure.
0: 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My name is Phil Giangrande. I'm with, as always, wealth planner and strategist, founder of Retirement Through Design and the Forte Formula, and bestselling author with Steve Forbes, Blair Aronson. 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My name is Phil Giangrande, and I'm with, as always, wealth planner and strategist, founder of Retirement Through Design and the Forte Formula, and bestselling author with Steve Forbes, Blair Aronson. And Blair, let's talk about the other side of annuities for a second, because you mentioned it in the last segment. I don't know that we've ever actually talked about using annuities for anything other than income.
1: You know, it's possible. It's possible. I probably have mentioned it, but we have not focused on it because income planning is so front and center. But here's something that will really irritate your advisor. You ready?
0: Okay.
1: $1 million in the S&P 500 in 1999. Okay. I just ran this, so it's real time. Through 2023, you would have your $1 million would have basically quadrupled to $3,944,332. Okay. So the question is, so let me get that straight. From 1999 to 2023, every dollar quadrupled itself. Is that good, average, or fantastic return? A lot of people go, I don't know, sounds pretty darn good to me. Actually, it's quite average because it's 7.2%, okay, which is a rule of 72.

0: Here's what's even more interesting. Do you realize, had you just bought an indexed annuity, just vanilla, with a 50% participation rate, 50% participation rate of the S&P, you would have had $4,024,000. You would have actually had more money. Why?
1: Wow.
0: Because in 2000, 2001, and 2002, when the market was down 10, 13, and 23, and then it just as it recovered in 2008, when it was down 38%, you would have gotten four big zeros. Now,
1: man, that's unbelievable.
0: But here's where it's really impressive. That's the accumulation trick, right up the front side of the mountain, where we always have said, you know, ad nauseum, the sequence of returns or the order will not hurt you when you're growing the money. Okay, we know that. But watch this. If we come down the hill, which means we're going to turn on distribution, I'm going to use a 5% distribution. So we're only going to spend $50,000 a year from that equity-based account. Okay?
1: Mm-hmm.
0: Your equity-based account, meaning in the S&P 500, no risk, no taxes, would have been worth $152,452. You'll be broke pretty soon. But here's what's really chilling. That evil indexed annuity that everybody hates would have been worth cash value $1,102,942.43.
1: Are you kidding?
0: No, it's factual. Why? Because guess what? We never went backwards.
1: That difference is shocking.
0: It's astonishing. Like, of course it is. And if you change the sequence, which I'm doing live as we're talking, right? Because remember something, that 5% rule, you can be broke many of the times, right? Like just by using a random shuffle, probably won't do it because I'm talking on the phone and telling you about it. But if you're if you're unlucky in stock equity world, right? You could have easily been penniless. There you go. It just happened. Okay. From 1999 to 2015, with the sequence being just randomized, you're penniless. Penniless, penniless, penniless. What do you have in the annuity? $848,000, and you spend it basically the whole, all the years. So don't ever think that the, quote, index annuity is for widows and orphans and losers, okay? Understand how money works. That will change. Whether we work together or not, who cares? What's more important is you get out of the bubble you're in and what you've been spoon-fed of, hang in there, Harry or Margaret. Market's coming back. You're in for the long haul. Guess what? Client of mine said to me in the late 80s, bless his heart, he goes, you know, Blair, in the long run, we're all dead too. So do not think that you can just spend fearlessly and you will just maintain those spending habits while the market pulls back. Because be prepared. If your advisor is schooled at all in distribution, they may, hopefully, I pray, they at least say to you, listen, you got to dial down the spending or you're going to have to work a few years longer instead of just going, oh, hang in there. Market's coming back. Because as we've shown hundreds of times, if you are unlucky enough, the market pulls back in the early years, there is no recovering. There is no coming back.
1: And I'm just going to say, you know, what I've said this before, but it's the truth. The reason I found you is because of 2007, 2008, when I saw a lot of people have to go back to work or all right, we need to take a break. 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That's 800-499-1658. This is a no-brainer. 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He's going to sit down with you. The appointment can be done virtually or it can be done in his Woodland Hills office. But when he does work with you, he's going to go over the six cornerstones of the Forte formula, which include income planning, tax planning, long-term care planning, social security planning, estate planning, and even legacy planning. You can also visit Blair at his website at retirementthrough, that's THRU, design.com for more information. But I'm saying this now, it is a great education. There is a ton of transparency. You will see everything laid out. And it is, as I just said, incredibly holistic. Typically, we only really talk about the income planning side of things here. But he goes over everything. And the reason is because he wants to make sure, whether you're working with him or someone else, that you are properly informed and are ready to have the retirement that you want. So again, give a call today, 800-499-1658. 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I'm with, as always, wealth planner and strategist, founder of Retirement Through Design and the Forte Formula, and best-selling author with Steve Forbes, Blair Aronson. Blair, it is my favorite time of the show. We are going to talk to rates. We always get to this point, and I'm always smiling. What have you got for us this week?
0: Put into force yesterday. 65-year-old male, multiple conversations, little plan design, turning on income, cash flow at 68, 3-year deferral. Okay.
1: Uh-huh.
0: He is 100% in equities right now, 401, large 401. The guaranteed cash flow rate in 3 years, as long as he has a pulse, is 10.4%.
1: Wow.
0: Now,
1: 10.4%.
0: Let's put this in, because a lot of people go, 10.4, I think that's good, but it doesn't blow their mind. This will blow your mind. You ready?
1: Yep.
0: Let's use, suppose the individual had $1 million. And he says, I looked at my portfolio, Blair, and you were right. I got a bunch of bond funds. I got that balanced fund because my advisor doesn't want to lose too much money when the market pulls back. I got some money markets, and I got some 2 and 3%. That's that 40% you told me about, right? Because I'm in that 60-40 portfolio, okay? So let's take that $400,000 today. We put it in the annuity. In 3 years, that 40%, the math is fifth grade simple, $400,000 times 10.4%, that will be a lifetime pension-like paycheck of $41,600, and he still has whatever that other, quote, 600 did over that next 3 years and basically for the next 20 years. But watch. In order for him to spend $41,000 from that same 40%, here's what he has to have happen. If you take $41,600, which is our target we will have guaranteed, divided by 4%, which is the, quote, safe rule, he only has to grow that $400,000 to $1,040,000 in 3 years. Get it?
1: Yeah, I totally get it.
0: $1,040,000 in 3 years. That's the power

0: of income planning.
1: Okay. I mean, that is unbelievable. We are at the end of the show, but please, here's the number, 800-499-1658. That's 800-499-1658. Now, that's a case that you just did.
0: We just did.
1: Correct?
0: It's real. That's absolutely.
1: Okay. Please give that number a call. 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
15: 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I'm with, as always, wealth planner and strategist, founder of Retirement Through Design and the Forte Formula, and bestselling author with Steve Forbes, Blair Aronson. 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
16: You know, I could actually probably put this on some sort of autopilot to say it's always a pleasure being here.
15: I know. I don't even need you for this part of the show.
16: Okay.
15: Today's going to be fun because we're going to get to the root of really what is the purpose of retirement planning? What is the goal? Why would anybody come to you and say, here are my finances, here's my portfolio? Like, what are we trying to do here?
16: I like how you phrase that, because sometimes we have to do what I call dumbing it down, right? There is so much high-level noise about retirement planning and strategies and asset allocation.

Sorry, folks. That's just a lot of buzzwords to all complement the concept of I hope so plan. That is 100% I hope so. Is there any certainty? Of course not. I don't think anybody would debate the fact there is no stock, there is no bond, there's no ETF, there's no mutual fund, there's no REIT, real estate investment trust, there's no alternative investment that can guarantee you or you and a loved one, spouse, etc., a lifetime paycheck. Are we clear on that basic fact? Agreed, Phil? All right. I challenge you. Google it. ChatGPT it. I don't care what you do. It does not exist. And we did this live months ago, ChatGPT. And ChatGPT clearly stated there are several things that try to mimic it, but nothing can do it. Why? Because insurance companies, and only insurance companies, have what are called longevity credits. For the same simple fact that there's no place else, let's say a 30-year-old or 40-year-old, can drop a few hundred hours a month and be guaranteed if they get hit by a bus or die of some tragic condition, their loved ones can get $1 million tax-free. That's called life insurance. Okay, here's the problem. Okay, we're clearly in our 14th year. The show is the same. I'm always flattered, but I tell people very candidly, Blair, I've been listening to the show for years. Blah, blah, blah, blah. My first response is, sorry to hear that. Okay, there's plenty of other shows you can listen to, right? Jazz, some classical music, podcasts. The message is the same. But here it is one more time for those of you who are still on the fence. Retirement is about one thing and one thing only, cash flow. Quality of life. Three words. Quality of life. What does that actually mean? Well, the hit list we use is real simple. Living at your personal standards for the rest of your life. Spending, and this is the big one, without guilt or worry. This is the sad one. When this market really does take a breath, which we know is inevitable, right? It's just to remind people, my favorite Chinese proverb is trees don't grow to the sky. So you don't have to flatter yourself by telling me, Blair, I've averaged 30% last 3 years, 5 years. Who cares? None of those gains are protected, locked in, and we know that portfolio that's up 30, 80, we got positions that are up 500% in the last 2 years. Who cares? Because none of them pay income. The only way you build wealth on the side of income is long-term investing. I don't care how big your position is in Apple. Apple has been down 30 and 50% throughout the year. I can show you the chart. If you had sold Apple after 15 years, and if you held Apple for another 10 years, it's not even close. It is exponentially different. But people don't, they can't see the future because they have the needle in their arm watching this number every month. Call your advisor when you get your statement or look at last month's statement and go, just want to check. What's my guaranteed income? I don't care if it's the end of this year you're going to retire, or 3 years or 5 years, and check what they say. By the way, I apologize. It's not a phone call. It's an email. Do not try to have this conversation because you will get a lot of lip service. Well, Harry, based on recent, you know, historic performance, who cares? Nobody's driving down the highway looking in the rearview mirror. I'm giving you X number of dollars that you've been managing. I'm paying you a fee. What's my income if you're married? What's my income for me and my wife or my partner for as long as we have a pulse? And just wait for that email and you will have a come to Jesus moment, because guess what? There's nothing guaranteed. That's the sad part. You're using the wrong tool for the job. Look, we're fee-based money managers. I can show you performance from some of our iconic money managers. Most of you don't even have enough money to get in the door. Because we have large amounts of money with them, we get to use them for pennies on the dollar. But I promise you, it will impress you. But that's not where we go for income.

0: Remember, the Forte formula, which I'm still stating is impossible to beat. I challenge everybody or have your advisor send me an email. You can't beat the concept of buying income, investing the difference.
1: Yeah. And I just want to say before we go to break that the one thing, I mean, there's a lot of what you said that hits me, but you know, I've been hearing you talk for a lot of years, but the one thing I've heard you say today that I haven't, we've never put it in these words, is that, you know, you never want to use an investment for income. That is such a clear and obvious strategy that it makes it almost amazing to me that people have been doing that, that that's the standard, that people use investments for income. And that just blows me away because we've never articulated it that way. And I'm really glad you did, because I think people can hear that. And we have to go to break, but let's continue this conversation in sure. the next segment. Do you have an income stream set up that will last as long as you live? Or do you need help building a plan designed to make sure your money lasts throughout your retirement? 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My name is Phil Giungrande. I'm with, as always, wealth planner and strategist, founder of Retirement Through Design and the Forte Formula, and best-selling author with Steve Forbes, Blair Aronson. 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My name is Phil Giungrande. I'm with, as always, wealth planner and strategist, founder of Retirement Through Design and the Forte Formula, and best-selling author with Steve Forbes, Blair Aronson. Blair, let's talk about Robert C. Merton. He is a Nobel Prize winner and someone who speaks about your strategies, essentially.
0: He certainly does. We've been talking about Dr. Merton for years. He was actually the author of that Harvard Business Review article that stated about the retirement train wreck that's facing everybody. And he says, we have it all wrong. The focus should be on income, not net worth. So that is totally, you know, 180 degrees from what Wall Street has been stating for the last, 30 plus years. But in a recent article, he stated, and I'll just read a few quotes for him. He says, when most people think about retirement planning, they think about savings goals, investment returns, or net worth.

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4: 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But during this appointment, Blair will address the six cornerstones of the Forte formula, which include income planning, tax planning, long-term care planning, social security planning, estate planning, and even legacy planning. You can also visit Blair at his website, retirementthrough, that's THRUdesign.com, for more information. So again, give Blair a call today, 800-499-1658. 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My name is Phil John Grande. I'm with, as always, wealth planner and strategist, founder of Retirement Through Design and the Forte Formula, and best-selling author with Steve Forbes, Blair Aronson. And Blair, my favorite time of the show, and this has been a good one, but I'm always excited. Let's talk about rates. What do you have for us?
5: 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The full faith and claims paying ability of the underlying carrier is the technical definition for who guarantees any insurance product you buy. Okay, that's for the regulators. All right. So I just ran, by the way, also be conscious of these rates we give on the show. They are factual at the time of the show. Please don't call in 3 months, 6 months, or 9 months and go, okay, I'm ready for that rate I heard, you know, whatever, because they will be different. Okay, right now we are in a decreasing rate environment moving forward. Now, 62-year-old, I just ran, 62.

0: 72-year-old who lets the money cook for 5 years till age 67. 5-year deferral. You ready? This really does require a drum roll, I think. Guaranteed cash flow rate on every dollar is 11.6%.
1: Oh my gosh.
0: Now check this out, Phil. This is where I say, listen, I don't care if you like the term that we use. Email your advisor and say, I heard this guy on the radio talking about 11% cash flow for life in 5 years. So let's just say you got $1 million in an IRA and you're going to say, I'm just going to take my 40%, which I promise you is a dead asset because it's in a bond fund, to avoid losing too much, right? That's that 40% you're using. We call it lazy money, right? Balance fund. It's this fund, but it's doing nothing. It's moving sideways. Okay. $400,000, okay, would spit out 11.609%, $46,436 at full retirement age for Social Security. $400,000 will spit out $46,436 at age 67. So here's the question. Here's the challenge, rather. Blair, that sounds good, but my portfolio is on fire. I'm killing it. I own every AI stock that I got. I'm 50% in gold. Whatever your monthly, roll of the dice is. For you to spend $46,436, okay, you need to grow that 400 to $1,106,009, because that'll be 4%. You get it? So does it make sense to take 40% now off the table, have that 46,000 waiting, or you think you can turn your 400 into 1,160,000 and not lose any money in the next 5 years? If you can, you're beyond genius. I seriously doubt it. Or ask your advisor if he can do it. Just say, listen, I know the 4% rule. Just say that 400,000 you're managing, I need an email from you that you can turn that into 1.1 million by the time I hit 67, and then maybe give us a ring.
1: I love it. All right, we are at the end of the show, but if you've saved $500,000 or more for retirement and need help looking at your portfolio, making some of these decisions, be one of the first 15 callers at 800-499-1658. 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We'll see you next time.
0: 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Thank you, Phil.
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7: Some residents in South L.A. say it was better sleeping in their cars with the A.C. on than inside after a power outage this week. Deborah Woods tried to sleep in her home.
8: I laid down, but I could not sleep. I tossed and turned. I had the fan. I had this on.

0: And I have my portable fan right at my face.
1: The L.A. Department of Water and Power says power's been restored and that the outage was due to overloaded electrical equipment. Some customers were without power for up to 35 hours during the worst of the heat wave. Universal Pictures says The Odyssey from Christopher Nolan is now the highest grossing film in the company's history. The epic's domestic take will top $600 million this weekend. Internationally, it's looking at $1 billion. The Dodgers will visit Miami this morning to wrap up a three-game series. They're split 1-1. The Giants look to prevent the sweep of their three-game series against the Padres this afternoon. That's the latest. I'm Rich Cassone.
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4: 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I hope they don't take too long to think about that, because the answer is there certainly is not. That's called life insurance, okay? Is there any place you can send a few $1,000 in case your house burns down, like we saw in, you know, California, that would rebuild you a house? No, there is not. That's called homeowners. Or your car. Hey, is there any place you can send $700 or $1,000 a month that'll get you a heart transplant in case you need it? No, there is not. That's health insurance. So I am eternally perplexed why people insure all the major aspects of their life. Literally, every area, when it comes to income planning, everybody's a gambler. Best quote I've read in some time was actually this recent week. Warren Buffett said, it's hard to find value when everybody's enjoying gambling.
5: Ooh, that's a great quote.
4: Why? It's like looking for, you know, religious enlightenment in the casino. It is a non sequitur. You will never, and I'm going on record saying this, you will never, can never, will never have predictable cash flow in any portfolio that does not have some sort of guaranteed income. It's impossible. Why? Because stocks actually go up and down. What was once safe, remember something, if we have gotten the time machine and we jump back in 1985 when I became an advisor, CDs were 14%. If somebody said, don't get too excited about that 14% because in 41 years, CDs are going to be at 3, you would have said, clearly, you must be insane. People lack the ability, and rightfully understood, to actually foresee what is coming. Very much the same with this market we're currently in.

0: And we love it. It's euphoric. We've all made some good returns. But guess what? You can never count on those returns moving forward. I actually had several calls this week that it sort of scared me almost because I was talking to clearly bright, educated, market-conscious individuals. And I asked them that question. I said, what do you think the market has averaged since January 2000? And they were all 10%+. One said, Blair, I know it's been about 13%. And I went, hang on. It reminded me of that line, put the gun down and back away from the car. It was so inconsistent with reality. So, of course, I pulled it up real time. Actually, 6.2%. That's it.
1: Wow.
0: But when you pull the microscope back, everybody has the needle in their arm. The market's been on fire for the last 10 years. Okay. But when it turns, here's the conversation you're going to have with your advisor. Listen, this market's pulled back. Of course, you get the complimentary, obligatory, hang in there, Harry or Mary. Market's coming back here for the long haul. Okay. Are you going to spend with the same confidence you're spending now? Of course not. Are you going to engage or indulge in those dreams you were planning for the last 30 years? Of course not. What are you going to do? Tighten down the hatches and go into what I've called for many years, just in case. Listen, I know we were going to buy the boat. We were going to travel. We were going to help the grandkids. We were going to buy a second home. I was going to buy that sports car. I don't care whatever the bucket list was. Just in case, let's wait till things get better. That's what lies ahead. Suppose you can have it all. And the answer is you can. Anybody who has done a good job of saving, you're halfway there to a blissful retirement. But the mistake you're making is thinking like a gambler and not understanding how money actually works. That 10,000 number that I've shown the sequence of returns calculator to, no one ever, ever, ever has gotten it right. That is quite concerning. And I'm talking hundreds of advisors, engineers, CPAs, individuals, actuaries, pension administrators, as well as just a lot of normal people. Nobody understands how money works. That will crush many, many individuals. And all unnecessarily, all unnecessarily.
1: 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In this appointment, Blair will address the six cornerstones of the Forte formula, which include income planning, tax planning, long-term care planning, social security planning, estate planning, and even legacy planning. Now, this appointment can be done virtually or it can be done in Blair's Woodland Hills office, but be one of the first 15 callers to get your opportunity. 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You can also go to Blair's website, Retirement Through, that's THRUdesign.com, for more information. 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My name's Phil Giangrande. I'm with, as always, wealth planner and strategist, founder of Retirement Through Design and the Forte Formula, and bestselling author with Steve Forbes, Blair Aronson. And Blair, there is a pretty substantial bonus that we need to talk about in this segment. Can you tell everybody what I'm talking about?
0: Sure, Phil. It's an opportunity. Look, everybody, or actually, I take that back. Not everybody, a lot of people have a portion of their portfolio that is more risk averse. Some people call it the bond allocation. You know, that dinosaur 60-40. Blair, I'm 60% stock, 40% in bonds. I go, I'm sorry to hear that. Because we know that 40% is lazy, or in reality, it's dead money. We know it's earning 3 to 4%. Okay. But why do people use that? So you don't lose too much money when the market pulls back. If the strategy was so brilliant, why wouldn't you be 80 or 100% in equities? That's how people get wiped out. So all the traditional advisors are trying to dial down your, quote, exposure. Okay. The problem is, when that modern portfolio theory, which is how it was titled, was created, that fixed portion was yielding about 8%. Fantastic. Right? Until several years ago, where were we? Basically at zero. All right. So now, the strategy we're using is for individuals who go, look, I want to have the money safe. I want to have it growing, right? I want to be able to access some of it. We're using a 24% cash bonus. So think about this. $1 million portfolio, okay, that would have $400,000. That's your 40% earning, right? And by the way, if we say 3.5%, it's about $14,000 a year. That's in a interest rate environment that clearly will be coming down, because that's the administration's objective. We know rates are coming down in the future. If that $400,000 got a cash infusion of $96,000 day one, what does that really equate to? 24% divided by 3.5% is actually 6.8 years of interest, day one. 6.8 years. Call, it's still in play today. It won't be there forever, but if you are trying to get back maybe to where you were at a former time before the market started to get a little, you know, glitchy, would 24% help your portfolio get back on track and still grow it at a reasonable rate of return? Give a call and let's do some strategic planning. Because a lot of you, look, anybody who happens to hear this show who's 40 years old, change the channel, go listen to some, you know, classic rock. But if you are in that 5 to 10 year zone, you clearly need to invest, I don't care if it's 15 minutes on a call, and let me just show you the math. It's not opinion. It's not sales pitch. It's math. That's why people go, why doesn't everybody do this? When we show them these FDIC insured strategies where you can get, which we just did yesterday for the majority of the clients, 60% upside of the S&P 500, and your money is FDIC insured. 5 year, 60% upside, guaranteed return on your money. Same insurance as you have in your bank. Why didn't everybody tell you about that? I don't know. But when we see our high net worth traders, they come in, they go, Blair, this is too good to be true. Because let me tell you what the wealthy don't do. For those of you who think you're, you know, on the sophisticated train, The wealthy do not go to the big box firms, drop $20 million in 10 different mutual funds and go, I hope it goes up. They do not do that. They want to play in a very special pool, which is where we like to play. Not everybody can go to Goldman Sachs, but we like to use strategies that high-level firms employ. So take the just on a whim, just reach out, let's have a phone call. We may not be a fit to work together, that's fine. But let me just give you some data to determine if the individual or team you're working with is the right firm to take you where you're going. Because accumulation is a lot different than distribution. Just like ascent on the mountain is a lot different than the descent. Very few people die on the upswing of Everest, but they do die coming down.
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0: 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But here's something that's pretty shocking. For those of you who actually still believe and have adopted that mantra, hang in there, market's coming back, here's a bit of data that I actually lived through. March 2000, the NASDAQ was at 5,048. Got it?
1: Yep.
0: You know the next time it hit 5,048?
1: A couple years.
0: December 24th, 2015.
1: Wow.
0: 15 years. Hang in there, Harry. You're calling your advisor. What are you doing? Just like most people did, selling. None of the gains you have, here's my fleeting thought of the show. None of the gains you have are real. It's just a moment in time. And we know you gave back some this week. The income on that portfolio is marginal at best. You will never, ever have retirement and confidence in that current, as I call it, antiquated strategy, 60-40. It's just

0: as I say, it's, you know, hope and dream.
1: Yeah. All right. We have literally a minute left. So let's do the rates. I really want to hear what you got.
0: All right. So here's the case we just did yesterday. 67-year-old, getting ready to retire at 70, maxing out his Social Security. Every dollar he puts in, the highest rate in the country today is 10.6%, which is pretty ridiculous.
1: Wow. Right?
0: So watch this. If he had just $500,000 at 67 years old, let's say he's got a $1 million portfolio, he goes, okay, I'm going to dedicate 50% of my portfolio to income planning, right? If you take $500,000 at 10.619, it's a guaranteed cash flow of $53,000. But follow this. He says, I don't know, Blair, that annuity, it's pretty boring. My advisor, he thinks we can do pretty well. Okay, no problem. For you to spend $53,000 using your strategy at a 4% rate, you just have to grow that $500,000 to $1,325,000 in 3 years. That's why it's impossible to beat. Challenge us.
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13: President Trump wraps up his two-day trip to Ireland today after wading into the thorny political issue of Irish reunification. During a bilateral meeting with Ireland's prime minister on Saturday, Trump said he would love to see a united

0: visited Ireland and thinks it's going to happen eventually. His remarks come just weeks after new British Prime Minister Andy Burnham rejected outright the idea of holding a referendum on Northern Ireland leaving the UK. Officials in Los Angeles County say dozens of small earthquakes occurred across the area within a 24-hour period starting Friday night, with a magnitude 2.5 earthquake that hit Ventura County. There's a growing consensus that the race to build AI systems needs to slow down. Dario Amodè, the CEO of Anthropic, says that AI companies should purposely slow the pace at which they improve their models. OpenAI CEO Sam Altman agrees with the idea and says his company would adopt one of Amodè's proposed safeguards. In further response to Amodè's "we must pace the frontier" plea, Elon Musk has posted on his X platform, "Dario is right." AI expert and San Jose State engineering professor Ahmed Benafa also tells NBC Bay Area,
1: "You need a third party that independent third party that's going to be there at the table. We're going to see what's going on and monitor what they're doing."
0: The Federal Reserve is due to announce its decision on interest rates in the week ahead. Jim Forbes with that.
2: Speculation about a possible rate hike is growing ahead of Wednesday's decision. New data from the Consumer Price Index out Friday showed annual inflation still well above the central bank's 2% target. That's pushing many analysts to raise their expectations about an increase.
0: The Senate reconvenes Monday, and it remains to be seen if Senator Mitch McConnell will also be returning to Capitol Hill. McConnell has been absent from the Senate since June, when he was hospitalized following a fall and diagnosed with pneumonia. I'm Jennifer Kuiper.
3: 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KABC.
4: San Diego's city leaders will introduce a resolution tomorrow to tighten rules on autonomous vehicles. Those proposing change want to make sure that jobs aren't lost and companies aren't making the rules. James Prosma is a full-time rideshare driver.
5: I'm definitely against AI stealing jobs from people.
4: A press conference will be held tomorrow where council members and community leaders will address the proposal. The Trump administration wants to stop California from banning single-use propane canisters. A 2024 California law would ban sales of disposable one-pound propane canisters starting in 2028. Feds called the ban radical and unlawful, saying it would force campers to buy more expensive and heavier options. Some counties in Northern California may see their power turned off today, as PG&E says it may use its public safety power shutoff plan due to strong winds and dry weather that could make wildfires more likely. Parts of several counties were affected by shutoffs yesterday. That's the latest. I'm Rich Cassone.
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7: A stall in Sherman Oaks. It's on the 405 southbound before Valley Vista. That sedan is blocking the carpool and left lanes. Watch for slowing as you approach. Got a stall in Downey as well. The 105 westbound at Lakewood Boulevard, the on-ramp is blocked. A crash in Santa Fe Springs on the 605 southbound connector to the southbound 5. That crash blocks the connector. And in West Covina, the 10 eastbound before Barranca Street, debris is in the two right lanes.
6: Meanwhile, in California,
8: I hope teachers can get all the abortion vacations they want. On those national holidays, is Planned Parenthood even open?
9: Grok says California has some of the most expansive abortion access in the United States. You can pretty much get one anywhere but the airport.
8: Unless they want to convert one of those lactation lounges.
6: Shining a spotlight on the insane asylum that is modern-day California. John and Randy, noon to 3 on KABC.
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3: Officials say dozens of small earthquakes have struck across Los Angeles and surrounding areas since Friday. According to the U.S. Geological Survey, there were more than six dozen tiny tremblers, at least six of them had a magnitude of 2.5 or higher. California's future water supply problems hinge on how four major sources are dealt with. KFBK's Matt Bassini has the details.
4: Federal attempts to impose shortage management rules on the Colorado River have triggered lawsuits from Nevada and Arizona, creating a stalemate. The site's reservoir project aims to capture excess water during wet years, but the project still requires water rights permission from the Sacramento River to secure financing. The Delta Tunnel project, opposed by environmentalists, would divert Sacramento River water to Southern California.
3: And state officials are pressuring San Joaquin farmers to reduce water diversions. The Dodgers visit Miami in a morning match to wrap up a three-game series. They're split 1-1. That's the latest. I'm Rich Cassone.
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11: 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And work right shows coming soon to the Oxnard Performing Arts Center, Beth Hart with Rum, Warren Poncho Sanchez, Todd Rundgren, Psychedelic Furs, John B. and Kenny Lattimore, Louis the Singer, and more. 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
12: We don't do what we do to please men. We don't do what we do to please the boss. We don't do what we do to get the big money. That's not the idea. The right diligence is this. As servants of Christ, we do the will of God from the inside. And what is the will of God? That you work the way God wants you to. And you do it not because the boss is watching, but because the Lord is watching, right?
13: Welcome to Grace to You Weekend, the Bible teaching ministry of John MacArthur. I'm your host, Phil Johnson. From service industry workers demanding higher wages, to teachers picketing City Hall, to unions going on strike, it seems there is constant conflict between employees and employers. The question is, how can you honor Christ whether you are the employee or the boss? Consider that question as we continue John MacArthur's study titled Wisdom for the Workplace. Today you're going to see God's perspective on labor relations and how following his plan will produce the kind of benefits package, so to speak, that you can really appreciate. So now here's John to show you a trait that's vital to both employees and their bosses.
12: Let's see what God's terms are for this relationship of employees and employers. First, the submission of the servants in verses 5 to 8. The submission of the servants in verses 5 to 8. And here is the pattern for all employees, and we're going to go through pretty quickly. This is for all from Paul's time till today. Let's see what it is. Servants, and here's the right behavior. That's where he starts. Right behavior. Be obedient. Be obedient to them that are your masters. Same word used to speak of children. We are to respond to their commands and their direction. A spirit-filled Christian, chapter

chapter 5:18 is where this all begins. Be filled with the Spirit. And if you're Spirit filled, you will respond. And it's a continuous present in the Greek. Keep on obeying. Be an obedient employee. When you go to work, do what they tell you to do. Really important. You might say, oh, you don't know my employer. He's unjust and inequitable and all of this. Well, the Bible has something to say about that. You say we have every right to protest, we have every right to walk out, we have every right to strike and so forth and so on because our boss is so and so and so. Well, 1 Peter says what you need to hear. 1 Peter 2:18, servants, and here he uses the word for household servants, be subject to your masters with all fear, not only to the good and gentle, but also to the perverse. If a man for conscience toward God endure grief and suffer wrongfully. In other words, God says obey. So you say, even if he's perverse, I'll obey. And even though you suffer, your conscience toward God is right. And God will reward that. Verse 20. For what glory is it if when you are buffeted for your faults, you take it patiently? But if when you do well, you suffer for it and take it patiently, this is acceptable with God. When you're working as hard as you can and the guy's oppressing you and you're doing it unto God, blessed are you. The Bible says whether your employer is a perverse man or a godly man, you are to be obeying him. Now, of course, that comes to the point where if he asks you to do something that is evil, immoral, against the word of God, that's when you have to stop right there and say we ought to obey God rather than men at this point. But anything short of a moral issue, you are to respond. And so the Apostle Paul says, no matter what your master's like, and Peter says it too, no matter what your master's like, you constantly obey that master. This is vital. This is vital. Because we want the world to know that being a Christian doesn't make you disgruntled. Being a Christian doesn't make you better than everybody else. Being a Christian doesn't make you a lousy worker. Being a Christian doesn't spin your head off into some never-never land where all you're doing is thinking spiritual thoughts all the time and you can't stay at the job. But being a Christian would give you a new imperative and a new inspiration and a new commitment to an honest and faithful day's work. Frankly, people at the office or at the job, they're not going to listen to anything you say about Christ if they don't see in your life real commitment to work and to be a good employee. You say, but I've been unjustly punished. I don't get what I ought to get. They don't pay me enough and so forth. Well, change jobs. That's one option. I saw that back in the Old Testament. If a slave wasn't happy where he was, go where he's happy. But if you're there and you've made the commitment, then you need to give all you can. All you can. You say, well, what about if I work for a Christian? You know, this is another kind of a problem because some people work for a Christian. They think they can do less. They say, well, he's already a Christian. It doesn't matter what my testimony is, right? Or, well, he's a Christian. And so we're just brothers in the Lord and we discuss things together. No, even though you're a Christian and he's a Christian and your brother's in the Lord and you go to the same church, he's still a leader and you're still a follower and you do what he says. So whether you have a good master, an evil master, a Christian master, a non-Christian master, the principle is the same. You are to obey and to give a full day's work for a full day's wage with a right attitude. Titus 2:9, exhort servants to be obedient unto their own masters and to please them well in all things. I like this. Not answering back. Don't mouth off to your boss, just obey. Not pilfering. Stay out of the petty cash. But show all good trustworthiness. Why? That they may adorn the doctrine of God our Savior in all things. You know what the issue is, people? How you work will affect what people think about God. That's right. How you work will determine what people think about God. And even a Christian employee, you say, well, I have a Christian employer. I'm not concerned. He already thinks right about God. But in 1 Timothy 6:1, let as many servants as are under the yoke count their own masters worthy of all honor, that the name of God and his doctrine be not blasphemed. Same thought as in Titus. You better work hard for your master so that God's name isn't blasphemed. And they that have believing masters, let them not despise them because they are brethren, but rather do them service because they're faithful and beloved, partakers of the benefit. In other words, if you would serve with all your heart for someone who's not your brother, for God's sake, you certainly would serve someone who is your brother, right? So whether you've got a Christian or a non-Christian, whether you've got a good guy or a bad guy or whatever, it's all the same. Servants, obey your masters. That's the right behavior, the right perspective.

Look at verse 5 again. According to the flesh. According to the flesh. In other words, the perspective is this is a human temporal relationship and that is all. The employer has authority only in that area, not the spiritual. Galatians 3:28, in Christ there's neither male nor female, Jew nor Greek, bond nor free. We are all one. And so when we get into the assembly of believers, we don't do that anymore. That is only according to the flesh. That is only a temporal thing. So the right behavior is obedience. The right perspective is that it is only a temporal issue. That leads to the right attitude. He says the right attitude is with fear and trembling. Now, some of you say, boy, that's the way I work. I'm afraid of that guy. I'm afraid. But isn't that kind of thing? It's the fear and trembling that should be translated reverence and respect. Reverence and respect. Why? Because God has ordained the authority submission principle. If you can't reverence and respect the individual for who he is, then, or she is, then respect them for the place they have in the design of God. Because God has designed some in authority, some in submission. And so it is a matter of honor, respect, and reverence. What we just read you, 1 Timothy 6, where it says, honor your master. This is your attitude. You are to realize that God has established authority and submission. God has allowed him to be there and you to be where you are. It isn't the fear and trembling of shaking in your boots every time he comes around, but it's the respect and the honor. Because God has ordained this. God has assigned you that task. Do you know something? Where you work is a mission field that God has placed you on. And you have a responsibility there. And so your service to your employer is an act of service to God. And so that is the perspective that is necessary. You must realize that you are only doing this temporally, but the attitude is that you are reverent toward it because it is a divine principle. It is a divine principle that you're responding to. Now, fourthly, talks about the right commitment. If you have the right behavior, moving along the right perspective with the right attitude, you're going to have the right commitment. And this is really great. Verse 5 says, in singleness of your heart. In singleness of your heart. What does singleness of your heart mean? It means undivided, honest, upright, loyal commitment. In other words, you have one thing in your mind. Single-heartedly, you do your job. Loyalty, commitment to do your very best all the time. People, this is so practical. It's just amazing. 1 Thessalonians 4:10, and indeed you do it toward all the brethren who are in Macedonia. We beseech you, brethren, increase more and more. Listen, study to be quiet, to do your own business, work with your own hands, as we commanded you, that you may walk honestly toward them that are outside and may lack nothing. In other words, do your job, keep your mouth shut, work with your hands, and you'll be an honor to God. Do your job. Singleness of heart. 60 minutes of work for 60 minutes of pay. Give it all you've got. It's really important. Boy, how practical this is. If we want to turn things around, see a difference, and if we're really filled with the Spirit of God, it'll be visible on the job because we'll have the right behavior with the right perspective, with the right attitude and the right level of commitment and the right motive. Look at the end of verse 5. As unto Christ. As unto Christ. You mean my boss is representative of Christ? You are to do your job as if Christ were there. Why? Because he is. And he is the ultimate paymaster, believe me. He is the ultimate paymaster. We'll see that in a moment. The words show, and I want you to get this, that there is no difference. Now get this. There is no difference between your Christian life and your job. There's no secular. There's no secular thing. Your job is service rendered as unto Christ. Whatever you do, whether you eat or drink or whatever you do, do it all to the what? Glory of God. 1 Corinthians 10:31. Present your bodies a living sacrifice. In other words, your very living is a sacrifice to God. Your very working is an offering given to him. Your job is service to Christ. That's a critical thing. And people talk all the time about full-time service. 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I don't know any part-time Christian living, do you? Today I'm a Christian, tomorrow I don't know. Tuesday through Saturday I don't know, but Sunday and Monday I'm a real Christian. No, no. It's a full-time thing. Full-time service. Everything you do.
is service to Christ. People say, oh, you know, I just wish I could quit my lousy job. I, you know, and they're a poor worker or they're

lazy or they don't have any diligence and they want to get out of it. They say, I want to go into the ministry. You know, the ministry does not need deadbeats. We really do. We got a lot of them anyway, but we don't need them. But there's a lot of them around. But you know, people say, oh, I want to get in the ministry. Listen, there's two reasons why you may not be in the ministry. Number one, it just isn't God's will. And that's okay too, because what I do is significant for me and what you do is significant for you. And there's no sense in switching the two. There's nothing better than something else. We just want to be in God's will, right? So number one, you may not be in the ministry because that isn't where God wants you. But number two, you may not be in the ministry because you haven't been faithful over little and God isn't dumb enough to put you Lord over much. And if you can't do your service to Christ in your job, then who's to say you're ever going to do it in the church? Start where you are. Faithful over little, Lord over much. In verse 6, he says the same thing, essentially. But he adds, not only the right act or the right behavior, the right perspective, the right attitude, the right commitment, the right motive, and now the right diligence. Not with eye service as men pleasers. Now, what is he saying here? What is our right diligence? We are to be diligent all the time, not with eye service. That means not just working when the boss is looking. Eye service, you know what eye service is? Well, you're just going like this all the time. See? You're rolling your head around to see who's checking on you. I got to go in the office today because the boss is coming today. I got to put my hours in. I got to clock in. Then I'll do the, you know, eye service. Salary evaluation time. You really start cranking it out. Well, you know, they're talking about salary. Boy, and you're frothing at the mouth and spinning wheels. Smoke coming out behind you. This is eye service, but we are to have a steady pace of loyal commitment that shows diligence all the time, not with eye service, as men pleasers. We don't do what we do to please men. We don't do what we do to get the approval of men. We don't do what we do to please the boss. We don't do what we do to get the big money, to get the raise. That's not the idea. What we do, the right diligence is this. As servants of Christ, we do the will of God from the inside, you see? And what is the will of God? That you work the way God wants you to. And you do it not because the boss is watching, but because the Lord is watching, right? The Lord is the ultimate paymaster. The Lord is the one checking. The Lord is the one evaluating. And right diligence involves that kind of commitment. We serve Christ, verse 6 says, doing the will of God from the heart. Verse 7 repeats the same thing. With a ready mind, doing service as to the Lord and not to men. It's the same thing. The end of verse 5, as unto Christ. Verse 6, as servants of Christ. Verse 7, doing service to the Lord. It's all three verses are saying the same thing. We are not serving men. You are not serving your boss. You are not serving your company, your corporation, your foreman. What you're doing is serving God. And every day's work and every task in that day should be an offering given to God to prove your devotion to Him, to prove the reality of a Spirit-filled life. Why? That His nature may be adorned, His testimony may be enhanced, the credibility of His person may be uplifted. And so when you get up in the morning, it's, I'm going to serve the Lord today. Get out there and pump that gas and make those hamburgers and do it to the glory of Christ. But even if you stay being a tent maker, that's okay if that's His will, because that's the best thing for you. And so, as you approach each day, today is a day of service to the Lord, and today I'm going to vow that whatever my hand finds to do will be done to the glory of God, that His truth may be adorned in my life and that people seeing me may glorify Him. If you seek to please men, you corrupt your motive. If you seek to do what only the boss watches you do, you mess up your mind. You're serving Christ, and in case you don't think so, look at verse 8. Knowing that whatever good thing any man does, listen, whatever good work you do, you'd say, well, the boss never knows it. He doesn't see it. Everybody else gets a credit. They keep pushing people past me. They don't know that I'm really the one doing it. But listen, whatever good thing any man does, the same shall he receive from the Lord, whether he's bond slave or a free man. God doesn't miss one thing that you deserve. And you know what? One of these days, it's all going to come cashing in on your account. The question is, are you going to scratch and claw for it now, or are you going to be diligent and faithful and let God give it to you in the kingdom? Perhaps you heard the story of the old missionary returning home after many years of sacrificial service in Africa.

0: He was on a ship, and on the same ship was President Theodore Roosevelt. And he had been big game hunting in Africa. The ship docked at New York, and there were tremendous crowds to greet the president. And the press was there to cover the story. And the old missionary and his wife walked off the ship, and nobody noticed. Somebody pushed them out of the way, and they took a taxi cab to a cheap hotel to spend the night before traveling west. "Just doesn't seem right," the missionary said to his wife in a rather bitter tone. "We give our life to Jesus Christ to win souls in Africa. We arrive home and nobody's there to meet us, and no reward. And the president goes and shoots some animals and he gets a royal welcome." And as they were praying before retiring, it seemed that the Lord spoke to them and said, "Do you know why you haven't received your reward yet, my children? It's because you're not home yet." And I think that's right. I don't think it's all going to come together until we get home. And that's why we better be working with a view to that world, not this world. And so God lays down the standard of how we are to work. Let's turn the tables in closing. It's only one verse because we've already given all the principles. They're just applied here to the other side. The submission of the master in verse 9. What is the employer's task? I love this. "Ye masters, do the same things to them." You serve an employer's role like you expect them to serve you. Same standards, the same fairness, the same equity, the same diligence, the same hard work, the same godliness, the same Christ-likeness, the same adorning of the doctrine of God. Listen, as an employer, you be sure that Christ is manifest in your life. You be sure that God is manifest in your decisions. You be sure that what you do is a single-minded commitment to the needs of those employees, to put out the very best product in the very best way without compromise, to not cheat or do what is wrong, but to do the will of God from deep in your heart. And realize as an employer that you're answerable to Christ, not a board and not the employees, but Jesus Christ himself. Do the same thing with the right spirit, secondly. Verse 9 says, "Forbearing threatening, hold back from threats. Don't intimidate your employees by yelling at them. Don't use verbal abuse." That was a temptation and still is. A spirit-controlled employer is gentle. He's never divisive or derisive. He's never abusive. He's never threatening. And he says, you ought to have the right goal, doing the same things with the right attitude, not being abusive, based on the right standard. I love this. Knowing that your master also is in heaven. Who is the standard for masters? Who is the greatest master of all? The Lord Jesus Christ. You treat your employees like Christ treats you. See? That's the way. And finally, the right equity. Play no favorites, neither is there respect of persons with him. You be fair, you be equitable, you do not be abusive or threatening, and you realize that you are called to do the will of God, to meet their needs with singleness of heart, to fulfill all God's will. Listen, you get spirit-filled employees and spirit-filled employers working like this, and we can see something different than the confusion and chaos we see in our world today. Because we'll have people being unselfish, doing the will of God. Let's pray. Father, we've touched on such a practical area, and we ask that you'd give us grace to fulfill what we know to be true. Help us to be diligent, hard-working, faithful, loyal, loving, unselfish, sacrificial, spirit-filled people, whether we are employees or employers or both. God, help us to live to adorn the doctrine of God, to lift up your holy name so that the world around us will see in our diligence, in our commitment, in our service to Jesus Christ, such distinction, such beauty, such wonder, such grace of life, that they'll be drawn to Jesus Christ. God, make us the kind of spirit-filled people you want us to be in our marriages, in our families, at our jobs. For your glory we pray. Amen.
1: You're listening to Grace to You Weekend, the Bible teaching ministry of John MacArthur. John's current study is called Wisdom for the Workplace. Now, as we continue this series on what God expects from you on the job, I want to play a question that we received on our Q&A line some years ago. It's one that applies particularly to work, and it involves customer interaction. Here's the question, and then you'll hear how John responded to it.
2: Good afternoon, John. My name is Hyacinth, and I really need to get an answer from you. I am a Christian, and I do believe in doing to others what I would want them to do for me or to me. I wouldn't want them harming me, so I wouldn't harm anyone. And the work I do, I have very angry people coming in to see me from time to time. And sometimes they actually blame me, you know, when they come in an angry attitude, as if I did something to them. It's very painful. And could you advise me how to deal with a person like that? Thank you.
3: Well, Hyacinth, thank you for that question. I can almost imagine your workplace. You're behind a counter somewhere where people are coming in irritated long before they ever arrive at you. You're a dear, sweet Christian lady just wanting to do your job, but you're in the position of having to be some kind of spiritual leader that can reach behind the people's superficial concern and work on their heart. Look, I think, you know, this is the nature of the world in which we live. If you were to ask me what is the dominant attitude that I see in the culture of today, it could all be summed up in one word: anger. This is a really angry culture. Everybody is angry. You know, you see it everywhere. It just absolutely everywhere. Parents are angry. Kids are angry. People in the workplace are angry. Politicians are angry. People are angry with politicians. There is an unleashing of anger in our culture. And it basically comes because for the last 25 years, there has been the constant promotion of self-esteem. The lie, the damage done by the lie of self-esteem that you're the most important person in the world has created people who, when they don't get what they want, they're just angry. I grew up in a family, and I was told things like this: others are more significant than you. Think not on your own things, but on the things of others. Consider others better than yourselves. That's what builds patience, kindness, compassion. I would go at the issue of anger, and in a kind and gracious way, if the opportunity presents it, I would just mention that this is anger, and anger is a destructive thing. You don't want to give yourself into anger. And then kindly, I would say, I'm here to help you, but I can't help you if we can't get past your anger. Be straightforward.
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1: President Trump says the U.S. should be paying the lowest interest rate in the world. Trump made the comment to reporters in Ireland today as the Federal Reserve is due to announce its decision on interest rates in the week ahead.
2: We're the best credit in the world. We make other countries rich. We could turn that off in 2 minutes. Do you understand that?
1: Iranian state media say one person is dead after a vessel came under attack in the Strait of Hormuz today, driving up fears over oil supplies. The attack came one day after Saudi Arabia temporarily shut down an essential pipeline that has been critical in supplying backup Middle East oil since the ongoing conflict between the U.S. and Iran has been blocking vessels from going through the strait. There's a growing consensus that the race to build AI systems needs to slow down. Dario Amodei, the CEO of Anthropic, says that AI companies should purposely slow the pace at which they improve their models. OpenAI CEO Sam Altman agrees, and Elon Musk has posted on X, "Dario is right." AI expert and San Jose State engineering professor Ahmed Bonafa also tells NBC Bay Area,
3: "You need a third party that independent third party that's going to be there at the table. We're going to see what's going on and monitor what they're doing."
1: Lady Gaga has reportedly welcomed her first child with fiancé Michael Polanski. The pop star confirmed they were engaged back in 2024 and has not been shy about her desire to take on a new role in life, telling the New York Times last year that she was looking forward to the experience and excited to be a mom. Page Six first broke the news of the couple's new arrival. Actor Mariska Hargitay is set to host the 2026 Emmy Awards tomorrow. This makes Hargitay the first woman to host the ceremony in 15 years, following Jane Lynch in 2011. The Law & Order SVU star and executive producer says she's excited to celebrate this extraordinary community of storytellers. 78th Emmy Awards air tomorrow at 8 p.m. Eastern on NBC. I'm Jennifer Kuiper.
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5: 12-year-old Alex Guess wants to see changes in e-bike safety, and he's taking his message to council meetings across Orange County.
6: I'm here to ask San Clemente, the San Clemente City Council, Laguna Niguel, Mission Viejo, for a formal resolution supporting e-bike safety reform across Orange County.
5: Some of his proposals include a minimum riding age of 16, licensing and fines that hold parents accountable. South Orange County Assemblywoman Lori Davies met with Alex virtually, and her staff told NBC they look forward to working with him. A planned immigration detention center in Northern California is on hold. People against the planned center near Gilroy won a temporary court victory Tuesday as a judge put construction on hold again for at least another week. Dogs from all over are gathering today in Del Mar to show off their surf moves. It's the 21st annual Surf Dog Surfathon and raises money for the Helen Woodward Animal Center of Rancho Santa Fe. The contest kicks off at 8 a.m. That's the latest. I'm Rich Cassone.
0: 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Now.
7: A stall in Paramount on the 91 westbound at Downey Avenue. It's a vehicle that's off to the right shoulder. A crash in North Hollywood on the 170 northbound before Sherman Way. That's off to the right shoulder. And as you make your way through Sherman Oaks, you've got a weekend closure for the 405 southbound between Ventura Boulevard and Mulholland Drive. The three right lanes are closed for roadwork. It's a paving project in effect until 5 o'clock tomorrow morning.
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4: And cope with the things that are going on in our life. And remind us that God's in it for our peace. That in this world we will have trouble, but be of good cheer, I've overcome the world. And so to think today, then wrapping it all up with the conversation about God speaking. God speaks. Does God speak in your life? And how does God speak in your life? Do you hear it? Are you able to? Do you believe in it? Is it a thing? And so to think a little bit about that this morning, it has become a colloquial phrase, an expression, almost a proverb. Maybe you've heard it yourself. The handwriting is on the wall. Merriam-Webster says that anytime you use that phrase, it's an idiom that means the signs of disaster or failure or some negative outcome is impending. And so, you know, people use it to describe the end result when it's already obvious that things aren't going well. I don't know if you know this, but that's a biblical story. It comes from Daniel chapter 5, and it happens in Babylon. Nebuchadnezzar has passed away, and his son Belshazzar has come to power, and he's throwing a very extravagant party. And as the party reaches its peak, Belshazzar decides to take it up a notch, and he sends for the gold and silver chalices and elements that were taken from the temple in Jerusalem. These gold and silver implements were intended only for the worship of Yahweh. They were holy. They were sanctified, meaning they were completely set aside for only use in the temple worship. And he takes those things and distributes them among the guests, and they begin to drink. And they are toasting the gods of gold and silver, and the goblets are being passed around. And while the party rages, a hand appears, and it begins to write on the wall. And Daniel is sent for because no one can read the writing. No one understands what the message is. And so he comes and he interprets the message, and he says what it means is that God has numbered your days and that you've been weighed on the scales and found lacking, and your kingdom is going to be divided among the Medes and the Persians. And that very night, the kingdom falls, and Belshazzar is assassinated and loses his life. That's clarity. That's not only God speaking in an unusual way, but also with almost immediate confirmation that what God had said was confirmed. I mean, there's no mistaking that this is some kind of supernatural moment. If they'd have walked in and just seen the handwriting on the wall, that would have been one thing. But a disembodied hand appearing out of nowhere and writing on the wall, that's a whole different thing. And I think for many of us, we would love to see some kind of indisputable, supernatural way of God speaking, so that we're not trying to guess, we're not trying to discern, but we just know that supernaturally, God is speaking and speaking with clarity and helping us to discern what's right in life. I'm guessing that none of us have seen anything like that. Maybe some of us have felt some spiritual influence, but to say we've experienced something at that level of that power of, you know, absolute supernatural intervention, that's a different kind of thing. One thing that stands out when you read the Old Testament and scriptures in general is that God speaks. He speaks out loud. He speaks in dramatic ways. That's true in the Old Testament. It's true in the New Testament. Just in this story that we've been talking about the last few weeks, he speaks to Moses audibly.

from a burning bush. It's powerful, it's dramatic, it's hard to miss. Throughout Moses' life, in this confrontation with Egypt, through the giving of the law and the rebellious Israelites and the 40 years of wandering, it seems like God and Moses talk. They talk a lot. And it's not a monologue, it's a dialogue. Moses expresses his thoughts and needs, and God responds, and there's a genuine conversation. And so it feels like, in addition to just the conversations, there's also miracles. There's encounters. There's things that happen. God sends the manna. He parts the waters of the Red Sea, the plagues. There's water from the rock, the dramatic giving of the law, all of it, God speaking. Elijah has a great story of God speaking. He's been through all kinds of things, conversations with God, following his instructions, seeing these powerful things, but becomes discouraged, and he goes off in the wilderness and hides in a cave, and there's an earthquake, but God's not there. There's the mighty wind, but he's not in the wind. There's a fire, but he's not in the fire. But then there's a still a small voice, a whisper, and God is in that whisper. Still very supernatural, hard to deny. There's the moment in the New Testament of Jesus' baptism, and the heavens open, and they hear God speak. This is my beloved Son, in whom I'm well pleased. Then the writer of Hebrews kind of sums up the whole idea about God speaking. In Hebrews 1:1, in the past, God spoke to our ancestors through the prophets at many times and in various ways. But in these last days, he's spoken to us by his Son, whom he appointed heir of all things, and through whom also he made the universe. The Son is the radiance of God's glory and the exact representation of his being, sustaining all things by his powerful word. And he's provided purification for sins. He's set down at the right hand of his majesty in heaven. And so the writer of Hebrews says, God spoke in all those various ways, but now in these final days, he's spoken through his Son, Jesus. And we understand he means that from a revelatory way of the revelation. Jesus is the full revelation of God. God speaking. How does God speak? How do you and I hope to hear him today? Of all the places and all the ways in which God speaks, there's none more interesting and engaging than the story that takes place at Mount Sinai at the giving of the law, when the Ten Commandments, but also a much more extensive Levitical law, is offered to the children of Israel through the voice of God, through the conversation between God and Moses. The story begins in Exodus 19. It goes all the way through chapter 24. And it's a pretty epic account of God speaking to his people. They've arrived safely at Mount Sinai. It's not been very long since they left Egypt. Now God's going to create a covenant. I've got some things to do. You've got some things to do. Here's how it's going to look. The scene is recorded in chapter 19. This is how it reads, verse 16. On the morning of the third day, there was thunder and lightning with a thick cloud over the mountains and a very loud trumpet blast, and everyone in the camp trembled. And then Moses led the people out of the camp to meet with God, and they stood at the foot of the mountain. Mount Sinai was covered with smoke because the Lord descended on it in fire, and the smoke billowed up from it like smoke from a furnace, and the whole mountain trembled violently. As the sound of the trumpet grew louder and louder, Moses spoke, and the voice of God answered him. The Lord descended to the top of the Mount Sinai and called Moses to the top of the mountain. So Moses went up, and the Lord said, go down and warn the people so they don't force their way through to see the Lord, and many of them perish. Even the priests who approach the Lord must consecrate themselves, or the Lord will break out against them. It's a powerful scene. God speaking, powerful, supernatural, undeniable, awesome, divine. So Moses goes up on the mountain, and God begins to offer to Moses all the details of the law. There's a long series of detailed laws and instructions, and there's the Ten Commandments. All of them are designed to honor God and ultimately honor each other. Love God, love your neighbor as yourself, as Jesus summarized the law. And they begin to form into this practical covenant of how to love God and how to love others. What does it mean to love God? They're filled with justice and compassion.
And God is speaking to Moses, but he's really speaking to all of Israel. And ultimately, he's speaking for all humanity for all time. Here's a great way to live. Here's the way that works best.

0: God does speak. And at the end of this very lengthy and detailed law, there comes a moment of confirmation. There comes a moment when the leaders and the elders of Israel are going to enter into covenant. And maybe you've never noticed this little passage. It's kind of an odd passage. Maybe you think you know the details of this story, but when we come back from this break, we're going to settle into the concluding verses of this moment. We'll be right back.
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4: 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A friend of mine on a journey has come to me, and I have no food to offer them." And suppose the one inside says, "Don't bother me. Door's already locked. My children and I are in bed. I can't get up and give you anything." I tell you, even though he will not get up and give you the bread because of friendship, yeah, because of your shameless audacity, he'll surely get up and give you as much as you need. 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Jesus seems to indicate that when we want to hear God speak, when we want to know or understand something, that

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4: His spirit bears witness with our spirit that there's things, impressions in our heart and mind, certainly not as tangible as a voice out of the clouds, not as tangible as a pillar of fire, or pillar of cloud, or audible voices or disembodied hands writing on the wall, but still an invitation to hear God speak. And we should never stop trying to hear him. We should never stop seeking or asking or knocking. There's four things I think that are really important to consider when we're thinking about this issue of God speaking. And maybe this morning there's some pretty specific places where you need God to say something, or you would long for God to say something. You would wish for some kind of undeniable, supernatural, very clear way in which God speaks. So four thoughts. Number one, never stop seeking. God, I think, wants us to seek. He wants us to have understanding. He wants us to especially seek them from God instead of from other things. To allow God, and I do believe God uses all kinds of ways to resonate things about science and social science and understanding of human beings and what that all looks like. But there's a different quality when God places his spin on it, and that we long to hear that voice, and that somewhere in there, he invites us to ask and to seek and to knock. He asks us to long for his voice and to long for his intervention. And sometimes in life we come and we are tempted because we haven't heard or we haven't heard clearly to believe we're just on our own and we just should stop seeking. That we get worn out, that there's not enough clarity. There's not enough systematic ways or dramatic ways or supernatural ways or even just simply ways in which there's clarity and we stop seeking. If that's where you've come to in your journey, I just want to encourage you, never stop seeking. Never stop asking, never stop trying, never stop knocking, never stop hoping, because God does still speak. Sometimes very quiet whispers. We have to be very attentive to hear, but never stop seeking. Number two, never stop talking. Moses was constantly talking to God. I can't think of anything that would be better for our mental health than an ongoing conversation with God. And let me explain why I think that is, because some people might say, no, I think an ongoing conversation with an invisible God might be a sign of mental illness. I think talking to God is one of the healthiest things you can do for your mental, emotional state of mind. And here's why. It's not all up to you. It's not all on your shoulders. You don't have to figure it all out. You are not the top of the food chain. There is a higher power, someone over us, and you don't have to believe that. But it is so good for you to believe that there's something over you, both something over us to which we ought to be accountable. That's good for your marriage. That's good for your home. That's good for your family. It's good for the culture. It's not just about two sides arguing all the time. It's not about just two opinions. It's about seeking something together, about all of us being accountable in much the same way, about having the same responsibility and accountability. It's about looking up instead of looking around. And when we talk to God, we're reminded. We're reminded that there's something over us and the accountability piece, but we're also reminded there's someone over us who is benevolent and loving and caring and wants to help, longs to be a part of our story, longs to express and hold

0: hold us in a place of grace and love and forgiveness, but also strength and empowerment. So never stop talking. And then number three, never stop listening. I think sometimes we'd like for some very concrete thing to happen, some supernatural, something that is absolutely undeniable. And I think we get tired, our brains get tired of trying to discern the voice of God. We also have a lot of voices out there that claim to be speaking for God, and we kind of look at it around and go, I'm not sure it's possible that that is what God means, or is that's God's intention, and that confuses the matter even more. And sometimes we go so far as to say, if that's what God's saying, I don't want any part of it. But don't stop listening. Don't stop listening for yourself. Don't stop listening for God to make himself known. He makes himself known in various ways and through the scripture, certainly, but also through others and through writing and through all kinds of art, all kinds of creativity. Maybe it won't be the handwriting on the wall or the earthquake or the wind or the fire. Maybe it's the quiet whisper. But if God were speaking, if God had something to say to you, would you even be able to hear? If your own thoughts and your own circumstances gotten so loud that you really can't hear anymore? There's one more, and I want to spend a little time on that fourth point. We're going to do that right after this break. We'll be right back.
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4: The police chief of San Jose is acknowledging that an officer in his department accessed the department's Flock license plate cameras for personal use. Chief Paul Joseph says the officer accessed the camera data from his personal phone to help out a family member.
5: This is a betrayal of the public's trust, plain and simple. There's no other way to put it.
4: Flock cameras have come under fire recently for privacy concerns. The Los Angeles Police Department and L.A. County Sheriff's Department will increase patrols during the upcoming Jewish holidays. The LAPD says during the Jewish High Holy Days, it will have increased visibility at houses of worship, schools, and cultural centers. Rosh Hashanah began Friday at sundown. A dog in San Diego is back home after he's been missing for nearly 3 years. The dog named Colby was found abandoned near San Diego International Airport when a chip scan revealed he'd been reported missing in 2023. Colby was reunited with his family after getting washed up. That's the latest. I'm Rich Cassone.
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7: 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I'm Dave Roberts. We just left off. God speaks. God still speaks. And here's some nevers. Never stop seeking. Never stop talking. Never stop listening. And then this last one, never stop abiding. Jesus says in John 15, I'm the vine and you're the branches. If you abide in me and I abide in you, you will bear much fruit. And the fruit of the Spirit is love and joy and peace and patience and kindness and faithfulness and gentleness and self-control. Abiding, that's a whole different thing. That's not exactly talking or seeking or listening. It's abiding. It's just staying in space with an open heart and an open mind and allowing God to speak. And I'm not sure God has ever spoken to me audibly, but I've certainly felt something resonating inside of me that I don't think is me. It's not what I would have said. It's often contradictory to what I want to hear, but God does speak in this space where we finally get quiet. I've started to pray a different kind of prayer, and that is in a quiet time to just say, God, I'm opening my thoughts to you, because I need God to speak into the way I think. I'm pretty sure if I'm going to hear him speak, it's because he's speaking in that place where my thoughts get connected and formed. And, you know, garbage in, garbage out. I've got to put good things into the thought process. I've got to read the word and think on things that are healthy and good. But opening my mind and saying, God, would you get into the place where I think? Because I'm going to need to hear you in there. And then, will you get into my emotions, into the way I feel? I don't know. I tend to trust my feelings often more than my thoughts. My feelings are my feelings. It's really, are you having a good life or not? Well, if I feel good, I'm having a good life. If I feel optimistic, if I feel happy, then that's a good life. If I don't feel good, I'm not having a very good life. So can you get inside the feelings? And feelings, while they govern a great deal of our experience of happiness, they're the most fickle, vulnerable part of us. We can feel bad, because we didn't have enough sleep. We can feel bad because we missed taking our supplement. We can feel bad because we ate pizza last night. We can feel bad because we had too much sugar. We can feel bad because we didn't have enough coffee. Feelings. And so as I abide, I want God to get into my thoughts, and I want him to get into my feelings. And then I've started to think about this. This is a little more mystical, but I also open up my body. I'm going to breathe in your presence and let you do work. It's kind of the same idea that Jesus offers us in the Lord's Supper. This is my body. This is my shed blood. Take

0: meat in remembrance that I died for you and be thankful. It's an imagery that says I want to physically, in a tactile way, take God inside of me and ask him to do the work from the inside out. And abiding to me has started to mean, let me open up my thoughts, let me open up my feelings, and let me open up my body. There's probably things in there that need to be healed and corrected and all kinds of things. And I'd not hesitate to take a supplement to help fix some stuff. I wonder how much abiding can speak into the deep need of our physical bodies as well as our emotions and our thoughts. Never stop abiding. This issue of hearing God speak is tough, but God longs, according to his word, he longs to intervene in our stories and in our lives. He longs to speak, that he wants us to have peace, even as we go through trouble in this life. That's his longing. I'm going to welcome into the studio Eric McClenahan. Welcome, Eric.
1: Good morning, Dave.
0: There's a lot in here to take apart, isn't there?
1: Oh, man. I'm surprised you have me on this morning. I thought for sure this was going to be, Eric, why don't you just stay home? I'll do this one with Debbie episode.
0: Yeah. Yeah, but I think it's an important one.
1: Yeah, it's just, I think you know where I'm at with this.
0: Yeah.
1: Right? I mean, we've had these conversations enough times that this is going to be a hard one for me.
0: Yeah.
1: To fully understand and know where I'm at.
0: Yeah. Well, and I know, you know, I mean, part of why you do this is, well, part of why you are a part of this process for the radio is because you do ask those questions, you know, and there are a lot of people out there listening who are asking those questions. And so what is it when you hear it, what's your first thing that you think of?
1: You know, obviously I struggle with the Bible being a really good example to us, especially Old Testament stuff,
0: right?
1: Because it feels like things are so concrete, and we don't get a burning bush, and we don't get manna from heaven, and we don't get like those concrete, no doubt signs, right?
0: Right.
1: So I don't even know how to like quantify God.
0: Well, so let's stop there for just a second.
1: Yeah.
0: Or do we now? Let me logic that out for a minute. It seems like here's how the story goes. God does these fantastic things, but doesn't seem to make much of an impression on the people.
1: Mm-hmm.
0: Doesn't seem to convince them that God's with them or for them. Or, you know, we talked last week about the bread and the provision. And they're like, remember when it was so great back in Egypt in slavery? It's not like they interpret that. They look at the pillar of fire at night and they look at the pillar of cloud and we think, oh, if God did that for us,
1: right,
0: we'd have no doubts.
1: Right.
0: You know, this story, I mean, the next part of this story of Mount Sinai is they ask Aaron to make them a golden calf so they can worship it because they've given up on God who is, they're sitting at the base of the mountain that's trembling and covered in fire. And I think they just look at it and go, yeah, natural phenomenon.
1: Yeah, sure.
0: And I think in some ways we do the same thing. We live in creation. You know, David writes in Psalms 19, the heavens declare the glory of God. The skies display the works of his hands. Day after day, they pour forth speech. Night after night, they reveal knowledge. But we go, eh.
1: Sure.
0: So I do think we have profound kinds of representations of God's power and majesty, but we've demystified and de-deified everything in life. It's all mechanical to us. So in some ways, we share something in common with those people. They were able to take the dramatic intervention of God and just turn it into boring, everyday things that still filled, didn't answer, didn't solve the problem. They still doubted. They still discounted it all.
1: Yeah. Do you feel like dramatic things like that happen now? And I feel like the difference is it's really one of two things, that God was actually like revealing himself in that, and then they were getting bored and denying it, or if things were happening and they were attributing God to that and people were like, I don't know so much. You understand what I mean?
0: Probably,
1: like the difference.
0: Probably both. I mean, humans are humans.
1: Yeah.
0: I think it comes down to you see what you see. You see what you want to see. I mean, you see God in nature. Well, it's pretty fantastic. I mean,
1: But like it, but we haven't had anything in a long time where like God spoke and was like clearly a voice from heaven to
0: sure.
1: somebody. You know what I mean?
0: Well, again, we have those accounts from people, you know, this miracle, that miracle, God did this, God did that, God showed up on the toast. He did he? I don't know. I mean, you know, but I think we assume that if God did some of the things today that he did in the Old Testament, it would be so clarifying, but I'm not sure it would be.
1: Well, maybe because it would probably be on camera. It
0: Yeah, I mean, maybe.
1: would be on
0: But we wouldn't even believe that. I mean, you know,
1: someone's
0: you'd be like, oh, that's AI. You know, we wouldn't believe it. So it comes down to something different than that, I think. It comes down to the condition of your heart. And do you believe in the ultimate reality of we're just here by accident and everything's just nature and somehow the universe formed and here we are and there's probably more forms of intelligent life somewhere in the vast universe. We just don't know about it. And we live a few years and we die. So let's make the best of it. Or it's a mystery I can't explain. You know, the elements of precision and design are too intricate for me to buy the idea that it's random. And therefore, I believe the world is occupied by some divine presence, some higher power, and then you go one direction or the other. You can pursue that into more of a personal relationship with God or an atheistic direction in which everything's just natural and you can celebrate nature, but you don't need a divine anything. So I think it becomes a bigger picture. Well, somehow we're up at break again. So we're gonna go to commercial. We'll be right back.

0: Mama, what does the chicken say?
1: Chicken. Oh, okay.
0: And a wolf?
1: Oh, a wolf.
0: What about the tiny dog? Cat. Owl. Dolphin? What does the turkey say? Whale.
1: Whale sound.
0: Do the giraffe.
1: Giraffe, really? Okay. 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
3: Everything seems so subjective and so self-serving, but the biblical story and the Christian story is no. And like you just said it, you said it beautifully. I don't want something exclusively for myself that's not offered to others. But that's not this story. This story is offered freely to everyone. You know, come and know God. Come and see. Come and taste and see that the Lord is good.
4: Yeah.
3: 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Well, this morning what I pray for you is that you would not stop seeking or listening, that you would not stop talking, and that you would not stop abiding. And then maybe today you need an encouraging word, and that you would hear God speaks. Because God does speak, and He is speaking, and I pray that you would see Him someplace, some way in your life today. God bless. Thanks for listening.

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7: Against the insurance company, against the employer, you can say, but they're insured. So even if the employer is out of business, the insurance company is still around. That's how I have people calling my office saying, Robert, I listened to your show. I used to work outdoors. Now I have skin cancer, all these awful things. By the way, I don't hope anybody has it, but everybody who does have it, they end up calling me. But I don't wish ill upon anybody. So they call me and say, I had a heart attack, I had a stroke, I had a seizure. I think some of my work stress, some of my long-term outdoor exposure, I have COPD.
8: Arthritis.
7: Right? I think some of it's related to the job. And this is what happens, ladies and gentlemen. We bring the claim. The insurance company 98% of the time says, we're going to fight you on this. I say, let's fight. And then they call and say, how's $100,000? How's $50,000? Now, there is a process, and I walk you through the process, but I do all the paperwork. And remember, there's no cost of case in workers' comp, right? Across the street in the big court, last I checked, it was $435 to file your case, just to file it and get a case number, right? And workers' comp, it's free. And if you don't win, you don't pay me. But of course, when there's no fault and you only need 1% contribution, right? It's a question of really how much contribution. Most things meet the 1%. And by the way, when I say 1%, that's for the radio. That it's actually 0.1%.
8: Yeah, right? More than zero.
7: Any is another way of saying it.
8: You know,
7: right?
8: Theoretically, across the street, a personal injury, you could get a $500,000 settlement or award and end up clearing in your pocket less than what Robert could get you in a $100,000 award.
7: Because the attorney fees,
8: higher, but the expenses and everything involved.
7: Oh, remember, there's totally different areas of law,
8: yeah.
7: Right? In workers' comp, I don't charge a penny up front. I only charge if I win. Usually 15% is the maximum. In extraordinary circumstances, we're talking appeals, multiple doctor issues, multiple trials and smaller issues, right? It can go up to maybe 18%. I mean, this is nothing compared to personal injury where it starts at a third, goes up to 45%, sometimes 50, and the lawyer gets reimbursed because there the doctors, the case cost, the lawyer pays for all of that out of his pocket, right? That's, by the way, why they charge such a high fee, because they have to put their money where your injury is. Mm-hmm. So they pay themselves, they take the money regarding case costs, and by the end, you can turn $300,000 into $50,000 in your pocket pretty fast, depending on the number of experts. Workers' comp, if I get a $100,000 settlement, my client gets $85,000 tax-free. That's it. It's done. All the doctors, everything is paid by the insurance. This is the difference between the two areas of law. The two buildings, these are two different buildings that are across the street, so you got to put that image in your head. And going back to landscaping, I know we're up against the break here.
8: Yeah.
7: Right. It's generally outdoor work is very dangerous. It doesn't matter if you were in Los Angeles during the fires, you'll probably be outside during the next series of fires because God bless Los Angeles. But right, we have all of these issues and working outdoors exposes you to them, whether it's heat, whether it's respiratory smoke, dust. We have up right on the Central Basin there near Fresno, we have the Valley Fever, which is fungus, right? Outdoors is hard. We have wear and tear on indoor office work, of course, psychological stress, right? But if you had any of these injuries, remember, you call my office, you text me, I don't charge a penny up front, 310-999-9989. I like seeing the text messages come in, truthfully, during the show, because I could see them pinging, right? 310-999-9989.
8: Don't go away, and we'll be right back with our next story after the break on the Workers' Rights Radio Show.
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4: Case number. At worst, nothing happens. You don't need it. Right? Or that's at best, I'd say. Different seats we're sitting in. But you don't need them. And so, therefore, you just lock in what they and you agree upon. Perfect. But what will happen if they don't pay you the right amount? There's another body party. You hurt one knee, but now the consequences comes to the other knee. And you say, I'd like to get treatment there also. They say, no, we only cover the left knee. We're not covering the right knee. Well, you're going to say, that's not fair. I mean, I'm clearly like not walking right. Right? I have a deranged gait, as they say, right? I have gait derangement, and I'm causing my low back and my other knee to have issues here. I think I deserve to see a chiropractor free of charge, right? Well, you should have taken us to the judge, right? Well, it's too late now, and now we have statute of limitation, right? Now we have defenses on a legal side, not on the merits of this didn't happen or you're not injured. No, no, no. We have legal defenses of you didn't file it on time. You should have hired attorney Robert Ozeron. Your fault. By the way, if that happens, you should still hire me. I know many of the technicalities to try to – if they're going to hit you with the technicalities, I know the technicalities.
5: At the least, you give Robert a call and you talk to him about it.
4: Well, yeah, because I don't charge a penny up front. There's totally free, no obligation consult, right, with me, attorney Robert Ozeron, or a member of my fantastic staff standing by, the good-looking, hard-working crowd of my employees, right?
5: And so, especially your receptionist who's going to file that CT claim, right?
4: Well, you know, it's against the insurance company, so it's good luck. I have no ill will against anybody. I mean, I want them to win against the insurance company. I'm one of those people who I have a business – and I represent workers against insurance company. So I both represent workers and I have workers, right? I'm on both sides. I wear two hats every day. And so I do want insurance companies to make money. I want them to make billions. I just want them to also pay out a lot of money, right, to my clients, right? So I want to keep the cycle going. I want everyone to make money, basically, is what I'm saying. I'm an American and I am a capitalist. So I want you to make money. I want them to make money. I want me to make money. I want the radio station to make money. I want you who's listening, even if you never call me, make some money, right? I want us all to get wealthier together.
5: And I want us to finish this segment within 60 seconds. Thank you very much.
4: Well, if that's the case, just remember, ladies and gentlemen, when incidents occur, and you have the insurance company already sending you letters, that's it. This is where you need to kind of circle the wagons, as we say, right? You either get a lawyer, you get advice from a lawyer. If you have your own claim, no lawyer, and you call my office, I'll probably give you some free advice. I probably would. Right, just to say, hey, did you file your claim? I'll give you the basics. I can look you up on the court website and do those types of things, right? I'm very much into helping the injured worker. That is my calling in life, in my career, my occupation, right? And so I have no problem helping you, but just remember to take care of yourself first, because this knowledge, right? You're not going to have attorney Robert Ozeron with you all the time, right? I'm not going to be there with you all the time. You're going to have a family member who thinks that they're going to handle it on their own. And you're going to remember, you know, I remember listening to this radio show, and attorney Robert basically said, even if things are perfect between you and the insurance company, you need to have that case number, not just a claim number, in order to lock in those benefits for life. 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
10: 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And Workright shows coming soon to the Oxnard Performing Arts Center, Beth Hart with Rum, Warren Poncho Sanchez, Todd Rundgren, Psychedelic Furs, John B. and Kenny Lattimore, Louis the Singer, and more. 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
0: And we're back on the Workers' Rights Radio Show with attorney Robert Ozeron and myself, Steve Appel. 310-999-9989. That's 310-999-9989, the Injured Worker Hotline. California's engineered stone silicosis epidemic keeps getting worse. A new report identified 592 workers with this incurable lung disease. 65 have already needed lung transplants, and 31 have died.
14: Awful, Steve, awful.
0: But, we're talking more and more about this.
14: Silicosis is the new it thing, ladies and gentlemen. And this is why we save this for the last segment, because yet again, I have seen another multi-million dollar settlement of a silicosis case. And no, it was not mine.
0: You mean the second one or your first?
14: The second one. No,
0: no,
14: this is
0: kidding.
14: Yet another one.
0: Wow.
14: Right. I'm at the courthouse every day. Okay. So I see all the settlement documents being walked through. Right. I talk to all the attorneys. I'm one of the regular faces. Every single judge knows who I am. There's not a single judge, probably in the whole state, in a workers' comp system that doesn't know me by my first name and doesn't call me Robert, which is fine. I call them Your Honor always. I have to show respect to the court. So, but they call me Robert. We're on a first name basis in that sense. And I see all the settlement documents of the court and silicosis. These cases are so hot right now when it comes to multi-million dollar settlements. If you know somebody who was working with stone,
0: so there's no
14: working
0: treatment.
14: In mason,
0: there's no treatment.
14: Well, for now, it's so new.
0: Right.
14: Right? And that's what I want to talk about, ladies and gentlemen, is that, well, first, I got to give a plug, because these cases are millions of dollar cases that I want to represent silicosis victims as well. I mean, I don't want you to have silicosis, don't get me wrong. But if you or somebody you love worked with stone, masonry, construction, and they're having respiratory illnesses now, respiratory issues, shortness of breath, this is it. You bring a claim like that. If you get a diagnosis of silicosis, insurance company's putting up $1 million.
0: And these are mostly fast. with countertops.
14: Countertops, granite countertops, generally, yes. Yeah, but yeah. You know, you could have been exposed to it without ever being a stone cutter yourself. You could have been at the job site, right? Things

0: of that nature, respiratory claims. So, but this is the hot new thing. This is the hot ticket, the multi-million dollar cases. And many times I'm seeing it now. And when I see something so often and so big, I immediately put it on the radio because I'm not a dummy, right? Because I'm an attorney who only makes money when my clients make money. And I want to make the biggest money because why not? I mean, that's the name of the game, right? And I told you always I'd be honest with you as an audience, and I'd always show you the inside workings of how a lawyer thinks as part of this machine that we're all part of, by the way. And it doesn't matter if you like it, you don't like it, we are part of this big machine, the insurance company, the employers, the workers, the attorneys, the judges, the court staff, right? This is the big machine. And right now, the fear of silicosis, the insurance companies are ponying up millions, okay? Millions. I'll give you a kind of an example of COVID. When I started the COVID claims, remember when COVID was happening? I think we all remember that, right? And when COVID was happening and we started bringing COVID claims, they were settling them quick for $50,000, $60,000. I know I've talked about this on the radio show before, right? They were serious money, just quick. You file it, you get 50 grand. Unbelievable. Less than a month. Just here you go. Right. And we were making good money. Our clients were making money and everybody got COVID. So it was just kind of sweep. It was gangbusters. Right. But then we started knowing more about COVID, right? That most young people who had COVID were going to be fine, right? I mean, if you have comorbidities, something could happen, of course. But if you were younger, if you were healthier, you're probably going to recover without problem. And suddenly those $50,000 and $60,000 quick settlements, they were down to $20,000, $30,000, right? And by the time 2024, 2025 rolled around, people are bringing claims back from 2020 saying, oh, I got COVID back in 2020. I think I got it from my job, right? Those cases are settling for $10,000, right? $8,500 for the client and $1,500 for me as the attorney. That was generally what was happening, right? For years later, they were bringing these COVID claims. Right? And so what was the moral of that story? What was the lesson? It was that fear. We all are in this together, ladies and gentlemen, and that fear sells, right? And so I'm not the one creating it by any means, by the way. I do not endorse this. This is not like, oh, I want the public to be scared. And no. I'm just kind of like a weather vane. I just see what's going on out there. And I'm like, oh, wow, you're paying 50 grand for this, right? And then later I think, oh, you're paying 30 grand for this. And then later I'm like, oh, you're only paying 5 and 10 grand? What happened?
1: Right, and we'll talk about what happened next in 30 seconds. You're listening to the Workers' Rights Radio Show with attorney Robert Ozeron and myself, Steve Appel. 310-999-9989, the Injured Worker Hotline. Once again, we're unfortunately talking about silicosis. The epidemic keeps getting worse. A new report identified 592 workers with this incurable lung disease.
0: And that's awful. And prayers to everyone's family. It's very sad. Obviously, the people who have contracted it and died, they were hardworking men and women. That's the only way you can have gotten it, right? Yeah, they'd be cutting stone for a prolonged period of time. You have to be working out there in construction most often. Right now, the insurance companies, because this is new, because it's scary to them, I have seen multi-million dollar settlements. And then I spoke with the attorneys who are representing these people. I go, wow, you got one, huh? You got a silicosis case and you got $1 million for it? And they're like, yeah, he doesn't even need a lung transplant. It's just left open. Because remember, ladies and gentlemen, we're going back to basics, like we're tying it all together.
1: Well, he
0: doesn't need it now. We don't know if he'll ever need it, but the insurance company is so scared that he might need it. They offered $1 million. And I thought, wow, that is a case right there, right?
1: Robert, what is a lung transplant cost these days? $350 to $500?
0: Oh yeah, it could definitely exceed that, actually. Definitely exceed that. I had a client who he actually got the lifetime medical care. It was not a silicosis case, but it was a respiratory case. It was pulmonary fibrosis. And that case, just the disability, we ended up getting him over $250,000 with lifetime medical care left open. So that was just a disability value. He would have gotten much higher if he had not died. So that was awful. But he knew he was dying, and he said, just settle it. I don't care. Take the money. I'm like, well, they're not offering to buy out your medical care for life. They want to give you lifetime medical care, so they're only offering $250K.

0: I think your case is worth 2 million. He goes, but we have to get them to do a buyout. He goes, I don't have time to negotiate. Just accept whatever they offered. They offered still over a quarter million. He got the money, left it for his family, died. I was a young attorney back then, and I knew that he had an extremely valuable case. And again, it was a respiratory case. Pulmonary fibrosis required a lung transplant for him. And now silicosis is the new one. Now, later, the insurance companies might get wise. They might start having a more strict fee schedule when it comes to these things. And a fee schedule is what the insurance companies will pay the doctors to do it, right? And so if they start getting good deals, they may start lowering the projection because right now they're paying basically full freight. Yeah, they have deals when it comes to the surgery center. They have deals when it comes to medications and inhalers, right? But when it comes to the big things like lung transplants and things of that nature, there's not really a deal to be had. I'll leave it to you, Steve, to comment on insurance costs and how they view medical treatment. But the biggies, the heart transplants, the lung transplant, there's no real way to save money other than give a buyout and get out of that situation, right? And so that's the hot new ticket, ladies and gentlemen. So again, silicosis, stone cutting. If you know somebody in your life, usually the target demographic is going to be an older male, often Latino and often white. Those are the two general demographics of people who are working in the stone cutting industry and have now been diagnosed with silicosis. But it could be anybody, obviously. I mean, I don't know the people who died, their demographics. So I just know from experience and from dealing with other types of cases, right? And so if you or anyone you know has been working long term in construction, in stone cutting, in masonry, where they're exposed to fumes, where they're exposed to dust and particulate matter, right? That right there, they're probably sitting on a multi-million dollar case. Probably. Right? And what we know is within the sound of my voice here, within the waves of the radio, there's probably around 1,000, 2,000 people who are potentially likely qualified for these million-dollar cases, and they don't even know it. They have no idea. They don't know their workers' comp rights. They don't know that they can go back in time. They think, oh, I have respiratory problems now, but I haven't worked in 20 years, right? They have no idea that they're still very much eligible for workers' comp and that they're likely sitting on a $1 million ticket, that they're a $1 million case, right? That right there, ladies and gentlemen, is kind of going to be my parting message, which is we went back to basics. We learned that you can go back in time, that you can have wear and tear, including breathing things in on a repetitive basis, and that the silicosis cases right now, the pulmonary fibrosis for the case that I had previously, these are the $1 million cases right now. That's what's hot right now in terms of the legal field. And so that's what I want to leave you with, is that knowledge, that motivation to go and tell that loved one in your family, call attorney Robert Ozer on 310-999-9989. Don't be a stick in the mud. He doesn't charge a penny, right? Up front, you can call him personally. You could say, hey, I heard you're on the radio talking about respiratory breathing issues from past jobs, silicosis. And then just tell me what your problem is. Simple as that. Tell me what's bothering you. And then we'll determine if you have a case, right? The insurance company is still around for whatever job you worked 20, 30 years ago. We can go back in time. And that right there is money you can leave your family. And that's knowledge you can leave your family. And that's the point of this show. So it's an honor and a privilege to be working with all of you. Steve, I think we're up against a break, and I'll see you next week.
1: We're right there. And before I say goodbye, Robert, I have to admit to the listening audience, I was wrong when I said a lung transplant maybe about $500,000, and you said more than that. I'm on a search engine right now between $1.8 and $2.3 million for a single
0: Yeah,
1: lung
0: that's
1: transplant.
0: just the option to get it, just the potential. Insurance companies ponying up $1 million.
1: 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That's 310-999-9989, the Injured Worker Hotline. Robert and I will be back next week on the Workers' Rights Radio Show. Until then, take care, everybody, and be careful out there. 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

0: My name is Steve Uphell, and we'll see you again next week.
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5: President Trump is doubling down on his support for Irish unification on the second day of his visit to Ireland. Speaking to reporters at his golf resort in Doonbeg today, Trump said he loves his comment. On Saturday, the president sparked a diplomatic flap when he said he would love to see Ireland unified, adding it's going to happen eventually. Trump's presence has sparked protests in Dublin and other cities, but Ireland's police service says it's assisting with a major security operation in and around the golf resort this weekend. Iran says a vessel came under attack in the Strait of Hormuz today, driving up fears over oil supplies. Iranian state media said one person was killed when the cargo vessel was struck. The latest from Jennifer Kuiper.
6: The attack came one day after Saudi Arabia temporarily shut down an essential pipeline that has been critical in supplying backup Middle East oil since the ongoing conflict between the U.S. and Iran has been blocking vessels from going through the strait.
5: Wisconsin Congressman Tom Tiffany suffered minor injuries after a small plane had to make an emergency landing Saturday night. Tiffany shared the announcement in a post on X, saying the plane lost power while approaching Wisconsin's Wausau downtown airport, and it was forced to land in a lake.
7: It's not like they made plans to swim to the nearest shore after it went under, and I lost contact with them. I believe his phone is underwater. They may be swimming.
8: We have two victims in the water. We're just pulling them out now.
5: Tiffany went on to express his gratitude to first responders and the pilot of the plane, who also suffered minor injuries in the incident. The FAA is investigating the crash, which happened in central Wisconsin. The NFL is kicking off its first Sunday of the season with 13 games. The Baltimore Ravens head to Indiana to take on the Indianapolis Colts, while the Pittsburgh Steelers host the Atlanta Falcons. The Buffalo Bills visit the Houston Texans in a battle of AFC playoff teams from a year ago. Later in the day, the Green Bay Packers face the Minnesota Vikings in Minneapolis, and the Washington Commanders visit the Philadelphia Eagles in divisional battles. I'm Lisa Carton.
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10: Some counties in Northern California may see their power turned off today, as PG&E says it may use its public safety power shutoff plan due to strong winds and dry weather that could make wildfires more likely. Parts of several counties were affected by shutoffs yesterday. San Diego City leaders will introduce a resolution tomorrow to tighten rules on autonomous vehicles. Those proposing change want to make sure that jobs aren't lost and companies aren't making the rules. James Prosma is a full-time rideshare driver whose job may be affected by Waymo.
11: If I lost this money, I could lose my house.
10: A press conference will be held tomorrow where council members and community leaders will address the proposal. Dogs from all over are gathering today in Del Mar to show off their surf moves. It's the 21st annual Surf Dog Surf-a-thon that raises money for the Helen Woodward Animal Center of Rancho Santa Fe. The contest kicked off at 8 a.m. That's the latest. I'm Rich Cassone.
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12: In Valencia on the 5 heading northbound before McBean Parkway, a crash is blocking the two left lanes, causing major backup all the way from Calgrove Boulevard. Moving to Diamond Bar on the 60 heading westbound at Diamond Bar Boulevard, that right lane's blocked due to a stall. And in Boyle Heights on the 5 heading southbound before the 60, look out for a bumper blocking that left lane, causing a little bit of slowing from 4th Street.
4: Meanwhile, in California.
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9: 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My name is Phil Giangrande. 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
10: You know, I've decided after 14 years of me saying pretty much the identical thing, you know, great to be here, blah, blah, blah. I got to come up with something new. You have to send me some ideas. I think it's got to be something a little more... You know, not that I want to change it up every week, but I think just saying, great to be here. Thanks, Phil. You know.
9: Yeah. I'll just stop asking.
10: Love
9: maybe
10: the
9: I
10: message.
9: Don't care anymore.
10: Okay.
9: I don't know.
10: We can play.
9: We've been doing this too long.
10: We can play that card. Okay.
9: All right. So today, I want to talk about, you know, in the third segment, we always do rates. And it's always my favorite part of the show because I love seeing numbers. They're usually pretty great, and it's always impactful for me. So I'm a big fan of seeing rates. But and so are, I think, a lot of other people. But I really think that if you're thinking rates, maybe you're putting the cart before the horse. Do you know what I'm saying? Like, I think your rates are amazing, and you always come up with good stuff. But really, it's the strategy that's the important part.
10: It's a profound, so is this the direction we're going for the show?
9: Yeah.
10: Okay.
9: I think I want to talk
10: right.
9: about it. At least
10: so
9: this segment,
10: be it.
9: At least
10: and this,
9: now.
10: This is affirmation, actually confirmation that this show in all these years has never been scripted. I've had, I don't know, probably 100 advisors over the years going, oh, I thought about doing radio. I just can't imagine how much time it is. I said, I don't want to, you know, spoil the party, but there is no preparation. Why? Because we could talk about this for days and days and days. Okay. A scripted show is a little too, to me, it's a little pretentious, right? We know the message. I'm very clear on what our mission and what our passion is. But let me address this question because it's a great one. Rate shoppers, join hands. We meet hundreds of them over the years. I love rate shoppers. Because everybody is a rate shopper in some aspect of their life, Phil. Let's be honest, right?
9: Mm-hmm.
10: I don't care if you're shopping for a home loan, a CD rate, a money market rate. How about a rate for a gardener? Everybody is, especially with all the services now that you can go online. You know, one of my favorites is Nerd Wallet, right, which is a great... destination for many different types of rates. But here's the problem.

0: Tell me if you can track along with this. So somebody calls up, hi, Blair, I've been listening to the show, blah, blah, blah, blah, blah. What's the best rate on X number? You know, I'm 65, you know, $1 million. What's my rate in, I'm starting and I'm retiring in 6 months or a year or two. Okay. Now, I don't want to predict, but I will tell you this. Anyone who called and asked that question to a individual who is who resides in the sales world is that you just ignited a sales presentation. Okay. I hate that idea. Here's the problem. 90%, maybe more, of those people who are shopping rates have no reality check if an annuity is even a good idea for them.
1: That's a great point, actually.
0: They are playing. It's no different than having than going, oh, my shoulder hurts, and you go on WebMD and go, oh, I think it's a tumor, right? So ChatGPT and Google, you know, fine, enjoy them, but please don't try to write your own prescription. Is an annuity a powerful tool? Of course it is. They've been around, as we've said, 4,000 years. Okay. But is an annuity right for everybody? Of course not. Right? And this should help quell that question we get, you know, somewhat ad nauseum. Is retirement through design an annuity-only firm? Does Blair love annuities? Do I have to buy an annuity? I mean, they're intelligent questions, but all of them are no. No. And by the way, no. Okay. Once again, for the newbies, this show focuses on income planning, and there's no way to get better, predictable, higher rate of cash flow planning than an annuity. You can challenge it all you want. Go Google that and ChatGPT that, and you'll go, wow, he was right on that one.
1: Yeah. But ultimately, that's a small part of the complete retirement package.
0: Very
1: right?
0: Very small part. Yeah. I'm the first one I tell people, they go, suppose we put all the money. I go, stop. I would never do it. It's crazy. It's, you know, basically it'd be illegal, right? When the annuity is used properly, because we take people through what I call a decision tree, right? We look at the plan. We look at the model. We look at their beliefs. I had a couple in the office the other day, which, of course, I still love sitting, you know, as they say, toe-to-toe. And I asked a few, somewhat, I guess they thought were pivotal questions. And I said, don't look at each other when you give me a number. Like on a scale of 1 to 10, I looked at them both. I said, do not look at each other. I said, how important is lifetime income? They were in their mid-60s retiring in 3 years, right? I said, how important is lifetime income? I said, on the count of three, tell me your numbers, right? I got a 10 and a 6. Well, wait a second. We got to have a conversation, right? Because both parties, male, female, spouse, partner, I don't care what it is, have to be on the same page. Why? Because when the market's down, who's going to be feeling really good? The one with the annuity. When the market's up, who's going to be going, I told you so. The confusion is this. People are so indoctrinated into two words. Ready?
2: Mm-hmm.
0: Performance and pricing.
1: Yeah. And you know what's interesting about this conversation? And then we have to go to break. But when I think about it, like, it does not surprise me that people have that Wall Street mentality where they want to know what the market's doing. They love to see their accounts go up. And when you do, it's addictive. It's addictive for me. And I've been doing this show with you for 14 years. I still get in the mindset every once in a while of like, oh my God, the market's up. Like, let me look at my account, you know, because that's what you do. We're human.
0: Yeah,
1: we're just saying.
0: It's a shot of dopamine. It feels good. But the reminder is that that loss hurts six times more than the gains.
2: That's right.
0: And everybody's got the needle all the way in, Phil.
2: Mm-hmm.
0: And they.

0: they just do they believe the market will pull back? Yeah, in a abstract way. Yeah, of course, markets don't go up forever, but they really don't believe it. They really
1: Yeah.
0: don't.
1: Well,
0: But they
1: it's
0: will.
1: not just the it's right. And it's not just the abstract way. It's that when you don't realize how devastating those numbers are if it, you know, in the long term. Like that, I think that's what it is. And we should talk about some of that math in the next segment.
0: Sure.
1: 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My name is Phil Giangrande, and I'm with, as always, wealth planner and strategist, founder of Retirement Through Design and the Forte Formula, and bestselling author with Steve Forbes, Blair Aronson. And Blair, let's talk about the other side of annuities for a second, because you mentioned it in the last segment. I don't know that we've ever actually talked about using annuities for anything other than income.
0: You know, it's possible. It's possible. I probably have mentioned it, but we have not focused on it because income planning is so front and center. But here's something that will really irritate your advisor. You ready?
1: Okay.
0: $1 million in the S&P 500 in 1999. Okay. I just ran this, so it's real time. Through 2023, you would have your $1 million would have basically quadrupled to $3,944,332. Okay. So the question is, so let me get that straight. From 1999 to 2023, every dollar quadrupled itself. Is that good, average, or fantastic return? A lot of people go, I don't know, sounds pretty darn good to me. Actually, it's quite average because it's 7.2%, okay, which is that rule of 72. But here's what's even more interesting. Do you realize, had you just bought an indexed annuity, just vanilla, with a 50% participation rate, 50% participation rate of the S&P, you would have had $4,024,000. You would have actually had more money. Why?
1: Wow.
0: Because in 2000, 2001, and 2002, when the market was down 10, 13, and 23, and then it just as it recovered in 2008, when it was down 38%, you would have gotten four big zeros. Now,
1: man, that That's unbelievable.

0: Here's where it's really impressive. That's the accumulation trek right up the front side of the mountain, where we always have said, you know, ad nauseum, the sequence of returns or the order will not hurt you when you're growing the money. Okay, we know that. But watch this. If we come down the hill, which means we're going to turn on distribution, I'm going to use a 5% distribution. 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Okay?
1: Mm-hmm.
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3: And what you've been spoon-fed of, hang in there, Harry or Margaret. 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Client of mine said to me in the late 80s, bless his heart, he goes, you know, Blair, in the long run, we're all dead too. 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
4: 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But when he does work with you, he's going to go over the six cornerstones of the Forte formula, which include income planning, tax planning, long-term care planning, social security planning, estate planning, and even legacy planning. 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But I'm saying this now. It is a great education. There is a ton of transparency. You will see everything laid out. And it is, as I just said, incredibly holistic. 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I'm with, as always, wealth planner and strategist, founder of Retirement Through Design and the Forte Formula, and best-selling author with Steve Forbes, Blair Aronson. We'll see you right after the break. 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My name is Phil Giungrande. I'm with, as always, wealth planner and strategist, founder of Retirement Through Design and the Forte Formula, and best-selling author with Steve Forbes, Blair Aronson. Blair, it is my favorite time of the show. We are going to talk to Rick.

0: It's we always get to this point, and I'm always smiling. What have you got for us this week?
1: Put into force yesterday. 65-year-old male, after, well, some, multiple conversations and little plan design, turning on income cash flow at 68. 3-year deferral. Okay. He is 100% in equities right now, 401, large 401. The guaranteed cash flow rate in 3 years, as long as he has a pulse, is 10.4%.
0: Wow,
1: Now,
0: 10.4%.
1: let's put this in, because a lot of people go, 10.4, I think that's good, but it doesn't blow their mind. This will blow your mind. You ready?
0: Yep.
1: Suppose the individual had $1 million. And he says, I looked at my portfolio, Blair, and you were right. I got a bunch of bond funds. I got that balance fund because my advisor doesn't want to lose too much money when the market pulls back. I got some money markets and I got some 2 and 3%. That's that 40% you told me about, right? Because I'm in that 60-40 portfolio. Okay. So let's take that $400,000 today. We put it in the annuity. In 3 years, that 40%, the math is fifth grade simple, $400,000 times 10.4%, that will be a lifetime pension-like paycheck of $41,600. And he still has whatever that other quote 600 did over that next 3 years and basically for the next 20 years. But watch. In order for him to spend $41,000 from that same 40%, here's what he has to have happen. If you take $41,600, which is our target we will have guaranteed, divided by 4%, which is the quote safe rule, he only has to grow that $400,000 to $1,040,000 in 3 years. Get it?
0: Yeah, I totally get it.
1: $1,040,000 in 3 years. That's the power of income planning.
0: Okay, I mean that is unbelievable. We are at the end of the show, but please, here's the number 800-499-1658. That's 800-499-1658. Now that's a case that you just
1: We
0: did,
1: just did. It's
0: correct?
1: real. Absolutely.
0: Okay. Please give that number a call. Schedule a free CPR. That's a custom portfolio with Blair now. This appointment can be done virtually or it can be done in Blair's Woodland Hills office. But during this appointment, Blair is going to go over the rates that we just talked about. He's going to go over actually the six cornerstones of the Forte formula, which include income planning, tax planning, long-term care planning, social security planning, estate planning, and even legacy planning. You can also visit Blair at his website, Retirement Through. 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
6: Abandoned boats impounded by the LA County Sheriff's Department are piling up in Marina Del Rey. Some say it's a safety issue. Sean McCarthy runs the boating and lifestyle brand Catalina Crew.
7: Well, it almost looks like a Disneyland ride. There's two sunken.

0: and vessels over there, and they're all piled up on top of each other. But it's no fault of the county or the sheriffs. They just have nowhere to put them.
1: The sheriff's department says it has limited options, and only one vendor is authorized to remove boats from the marina. A giant whale shark is the latest unusual tropical creature to be seen in this year's warmer California coastal waters. Carl Sparunis, a spotter for commercial fisheries, told the LA Times that the shark, which poses no threat to humans, is about 14 to 16 feet long and is cruising in waters around Santa Barbara Island and Malibu. Whale sharks are the largest current known fish, but their teeth are small. The Dodgers try to save a three-game series at Miami today, while the Giants look to prevent getting swept at home by the Padres. That's the latest. I'm Rich Cassone.
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4: 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Here's the problem, okay? We're clearly in our 14th year. The show is the same. I'm always flattered, but I tell people very candidly, Blair, I've been listening to the show for years. Blah, blah, blah, blah. My first response is, sorry to hear that, okay? There's plenty of other shows you can listen to, right? Jazz, some classical music, podcast. The message is the same. But here it is one more time for those of you who are still on the fence. Retirement is about one thing and one thing only, cash flow. Quality of life. Three words. Quality of life. What does that actually mean? Well, the hit list we use is real simple. Living at your personal standards for the rest of your life. Spending, and this is the big one, without guilt or worry. This is the sad one. When this market really does take a breath, which we know is inevitable, right? It's just to remind people, my favorite Chinese proverb is trees don't grow to the sky. So you don't have to flatter yourself by telling me, Blair, I've averaged 30% last 3 years, 5 years. Who cares? None of those gains are protected, locked in. And we know that portfolio that's up 30, 80. We got positions that are up 500% in the last 2 years. Who cares? Because none of them pay income. The only way you build wealth on the side of income is long-term investing. I don't care how big your position is in Apple. Apple has been down 30 and 50% throughout the year. I can show you the chart. If you had sold Apple after 15 years, and if you held Apple for another 10 years, it's not even close. It is exponentially different. But people don't, they can't see the future because they have the needle in their arm watching this number every month. Call your advisor when you get your statement or look at last month's statement and go, just want to check, what's my guaranteed income? I don't care if it's the end of this year you're going to retire, or 3 years or 5 years, and check what they say. By the way, I apologize. It's not a phone call. It's an email. Do not try to have this conversation because you will get a lot of lip service. Well, Harry, based on recent, you know, historic performance, who cares? Nobody's driving down the highway looking in the rearview mirror. I'm giving you X number of dollars that you've been managing. I'm paying you a fee. What's my income? If you're married, what's my income for me and my wife or my partner for as long as we have a pulse? And just wait for that email and you will have a come to Jesus moment, because guess what? There's nothing guaranteed. That's the sad part. You're using the wrong tool for the job. Look, we're fee-based money managers. I can show you performance from some of our iconic money managers. Most of you don't even have enough money to get in the door. Because we have large amounts of money with them, we get to use them for pennies on the dollar. But I promise you, it will impress you. But that's not where we go for income. Remember, the Forte formula, which I'm still stating is impossible to beat. I challenge everybody, or have your advisor send me an email. You can't beat the concept of buying income, investing the difference.
5: Yeah. And I just want to say before we go to break that the one thing

0: I mean, there's a lot of what you said that hits me, but you know, I've been hearing you talk for a lot of years, but the one thing I've heard you say today that I haven't, we've never put it in these words, is that, you know, you never want to use an investment for income. That is such a clear and obvious strategy that it makes it almost amazing to me that people have been doing that, that that's the standard, that people use investments for income. And that just blows me away, because we've never articulated it that way. And I'm really glad you did, because I think people can hear that. And we have to go to break, but let's continue this conversation in sure. the next segment. Do you have an income stream set up that will last as long as you live? Or do you need help building a plan designed to make sure your money lasts throughout your retirement? 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My name is Phil Giangrande. I'm with, as always, wealth planner and strategist, founder of Retirement Through Design and the Forte Formula, and best-selling author with Steve Forbes, Blair Aronson. 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Using the Forte formula, Blair can show you how to create a predictable income in retirement starting at age 55 and retiring at age 65 that is up to 14.28%. 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My name is Phil Giangrande. I'm with, as always, wealth planner and strategist, founder of Retirement Through Design and the Forte Formula, and best-selling author with Steve Forbes, Blair Aronson. Blair, let's talk about Robert C. Merton. He is a Nobel Prize winner and someone who speaks about your strategies, essentially.
1: He certainly does. We've been talking about Dr. Merton for years. He was actually the author of that Harvard Business Review article that stated about the retirement train wreck that's facing everybody. And he says, we have it all wrong. The focus should be on income, not net worth. So that is totally, you know, 180 degrees from what Wall Street has been stating for the last, 30 plus years. But in a recent article, he stated, and I'll just read a few quotes for him. He says, when most people think about retirement planning, they think about savings goals, investment returns, or net worth. Thank you. I hear that 7 days a week. You want to see my portfolio, Blair? You want to see my net return? Not really. But according to Nobel laureate Robert C. Merton, that's the wrong place to start. I wonder if I could get him in the office one day to sit with some prospects. The most important question in retirement isn't, and I'm so glad he said it, because when I say people go, I think this is, you know, I think you're trying to twist my arm. No, I'm really not. Just trying to save you a lot of heartache. So let's see what he said. The most important question in retirement isn't, quote, how much have you saved? It's how much income will you need and how will you generate it? I got to read that again. The most important question in retirement is not how much have you saved? It's how much income will you need and how will you generate it? Now, Merton said, quote, overwhelmingly, not casually or subtly, right? Overwhelmingly, I'm trying to make the case that the thing that matters for retirement is the amount of income you get and not how big your pot is. Those are very different.
2: Okay.
0: And let's be clear on why they're very different. It's because money acts differently in distribution.
1: Completely. But even to dovetail with that, the focus has to be on income planning because it has to meet your actual spending needs, right? People are not prepared because I know what happens. I mean, I've been through the worst of the worst in the last 40 plus years. When the market pulls back like it did in 2000 for several years, or October 07 to March 09, that was just, you know, hell on earth. What do you think people did? They cut back. They did not. Nobody in their right mind, or they did, if they were thinking about retiring, what did they do? Continue to work, right? If you need, and he just uses some numbers, when they talk about income, if you need $70,000 to live, pension covers two-thirds of the salary, Social Security paid me $2,300 a month. Social Security doesn't give you a lump sum. What is Social Security? Sorry, folks. It's an annuity. So when your advisor or your CPA says, I hate annuities, say, you hate pensions? You hate Social Security? That is the most absurd statement to make about the number one goal for everybody. He has a really good story. I want to read this to you. What it takes to live in a nice little town. Mern said, quote, if I could visit you in your hometown and I said, hey, this is a nice town, I'd like to move here. Then I looked at how you're living and I said, well, I like the way you're living. What would it take for me to live in your town like you? I doubt you'd say to me, well, you need $3,637,550 in the bank. He continued, I think you'd say, well, if you want to live like me here, you have to be earning about so much a year, right? That's how people would say you got to earn about that amount and you can live like me.
0: And let me be clear before we go to break, because we are butting up against the break. Blair believes in only a certain amount of allocation goes to these income buckets. And the rest is money for you to continue to play on the market and chase returns and do whatever you want to do. So he's not against the market. Like,
1: of course not.
0: Again, let's be clear. Because he has people, he will address that part of your portfolio that you want to keep in the market. Absolutely. What he's saying is, please make sure you have a predictable income when you're ready to retire. So what does that mean practically? It means if you're like 10 years out from retirement, or you're approaching retirement, or you're about to retire, or you're just in the first few years of retirement, you really need to take that a lump of that money and protect it and create the income with it. That's all this is all about, this show. And it is crucial, because then when you sit down with him, you get to see all the other things that he does and all the other incredible strategies that he puts together in conjunction with this income stream. That is a no-brainer as far as I'm concerned.
1: Yeah. Let me chime in real quick. So the golden rule is to keep in mind, while we stated that we never want to, quote, sell investments for income, you never go to the income vehicle, which would be the annuity, for investment like returns.

0: 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But during this appointment, Blair will address the six cornerstones of the Forte formula, which include income planning, tax planning, long-term care planning, social security planning, estate planning, and even legacy planning. You can also visit Blair at his website, retirementthrough, that's THRUdesign.com for more information. 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I'm with, as always, wealth planner and strategist, founder of Retirement Through Design and the Forte Formula, and best-selling author with Steve Forbes, Blair Aronson. And Blair, my favorite time of the show, and this has been a good one, but I'm always excited. Let's talk about rates. What do you have for us?
1: All right. The disclaimer, since we're talking about annuities on this show and give rates, folks, no insurance company is backed by FDIC. 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The full faith and claims paying ability of the underlying carrier is the technical definition for who guarantees any insurance product you buy. Okay. That's for the regulators. All right. So I just ran, by the way, also be conscious of these rates we give on the show. They are factual at the time of the show. Please don't call in 3 months, 6 months, or 9 months ago. Okay, I'm ready for that rate I heard, you know, whatever, because they will be different. Okay, right now we are in a decreasing rate environment moving forward. Now, 62-year-old, I just ran, 62-year-old, who lets the money cook for 5 years till age 67, five-year deferral. You ready? This really does require a drum roll, I think. Guaranteed cash flow rate on every dollar is 11.6%.
0: Oh, my gosh.
1: Now, check this out, Phil. This is where I say, listen, I don't care if you like the term that we use. Email your advisor and say, I heard this guy on the radio talking about 11% cash flow for life in 5 years. So let's just say you got $1 million in an IRA and you're going to say, I'm just going to take my 40%, which I promise you is a dead asset because it's in a bond fund, to avoid losing too much, right? That's that 40% you're using. We call it lazy money, right? Balance fund. It's this fund, but it's doing nothing. It's moving sideways. Okay. $400,000. Okay, would spit out 11.609%, $46,436 at full retirement age for Social Security. $400,000 will spit out $46,436 at age 67. So here's the question. Here's the challenge, rather. Blair, that sounds good, but my portfolio is on fire. I'm killing it. I own every AI stock and I'm 50% in gold, whatever

0: your monthly roll of the dice is. For you to spend $46,436, okay, you need to grow that 400 to $1,106,009, because that'll be 4%. You get it? So does it make sense to take 40% now off the table, have that 46,000 waiting, or you think you can turn your 400 into 1,160,000 and not lose any money in the next 5 years? If you can, you're beyond genius. I seriously doubt it. Or ask your advisor if he can do it. Just say, listen, I know the 4% rule. Just say that 400,000 you're managing, I need an email from you that you can turn that into 1.1 million by the time I hit 67, and then maybe give us a ring.
1: I love it. 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
4: This comes after Coxon announced last week that he would resign from Anthropic, posting on X that the people building AI earnestly believe that it could kill us all by the end of the decade. He also urged people not to underestimate the power of AI technology. The stage is set for the U.S. Open men's final in New York. Ben Shelton advanced to the championship match after defeating Francis Tiafoe in four sets. He's playing Alexander Zverev today as he looks to become the first American man to win a Grand Slam title since Andy Roddick in 2003. I'm Lisa Carr.
5: And now local news.
6: Anthropic's CEO is calling for a serious slowdown in the AI race.
4: In an essay posted today, CEO Dario Amodei wrote, "We must slow the pace at which we improve the capabilities of AI models." He cautioned that people may lose control of AI and the technology can be misused for cyber attacks and bioterrorism and serious economic disruption. I'm Lisa Carton.
6: Authorities are increasing security near former Vice President Kamala Harris's Malibu home after a woman allegedly trespassed. The woman was spotted on the property Friday by security. When LA County Sheriff's deputies responded, the woman agreed to leave voluntarily and was not arrested. Neither Harris or her husband were home at the time. Universal Pictures says The Odyssey from Christopher Nolan is now the highest grossing film in the company's history. The epic's domestic take will top $600 million this weekend. Internationally, it's looking at $1 billion. That's the latest. I'm Rich Cassone.
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8: In Fox Hills on the 405 heading northbound after Sepulveda Boulevard, a crash is blocking all lanes, causing completely stopped traffic. Now in Englewood on the 105 heading westbound after Crenshaw Boulevard, that right lane's blocked due to a crash and it is causing a bit of slowing. And in Valencia on the 5, good news for drivers heading northbound before McBean Parkway, that crash that was in lanes has now been cleared, but traffic is still thinning out. You're going to run into it from Cowell Grove Boulevard.
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6: You know, I've decided after 14 years of me saying pretty much the identical thing, you know, great to be here, blah, blah, blah, I got to come up with something new. You have to send me some ideas. I think it's got to be something a little more, you know, not that I want to change it up every week. But I think just saying, great to be here. Thanks, Phil. You know.
5: Yeah. I'll just stop asking.
6: Love
5: Maybe
6: the
5: I
6: message.
5: Don't care anymore.
6: Okay.
5: I don't know. We've been doing this too long.
6: We can play that card. Okay.
5: All right. So today, I want to talk about, in the third segment, we always do rates. And it's always my favorite part of the show because I love seeing numbers. They're usually pretty great. And it's always impactful for me. So I'm a big fan of seeing rates, but, and so are, I think, a lot of other people, but I really think that if you're thinking rates, maybe you're putting the cart before the horse. Do you know what I'm saying? Like, I think your rates are amazing and you always come up with good stuff, but really it's the strategy that's the important part.
6: It's a profound, so is this the direction we're going for the show?
5: Okay. I think I want to talk about it. At least
6: so
5: the segment.
6: Be it.
5: At least
6: and this,
5: now.
6: This is affirmation, actually confirmation, that this show in all these years has never been scripted. I've had probably 100 advisors over the years going, oh, I thought about doing radio. I just can't imagine how much time it is. I said, I don't want to, you know, spoil the party, but there is no preparation. Why? Because we could talk about this for days and days and days, okay? A scripted show is a little too, to me, it's a little pretentious, right? We know the message. I'm very clear on what our mission and what our passion is. But let me address this question because it's a great one. Rate shoppers, join hands. We meet hundreds of them over the years. I love rate shoppers. Because everybody is a rate shopper in some aspect of their life, Phil. Let's be honest, right?
5: Mm-hmm.
6: I don't care if you're shopping for a home loan, a CD rate, a money market rate. How about a rate for a gardener? Everybody is, and especially with all the services now that you can go online. You know, one of my favorites is NerdWallet, right, which is a great destination for many different types of rates. But here's the problem. Tell me if you can track along with this. So somebody calls up, hi, Blair, I've been listening to the show, blah, blah, blah, blah, blah. What's the best rate? I'm X number, you know, I'm $65, you know, $1 million. What's my rate in, I'm starting and I'm retiring in 6 months or a year or two. Okay. Now, I don't want to predict, but I will tell you this. Anyone who called and asked that question to a individual who is who resides in the sales world is that you just

0: ignited a sales presentation. Okay? I hate that idea. Here's the problem. 90%, maybe more, of those people who are shopping rates have no reality check if an annuity is even a good idea for them.
1: That's a great point, actually.
0: They are playing. It's no different than having than going, oh, my shoulder hurts, and you go on WebMD and go, oh, I think it's a tumor, right? So ChatGPT and Google, you know, fine, enjoy them, but please don't try to write your own prescription. Is an annuity a powerful tool? Of course it is. They've been around, as we've said, 4,000 years. Okay. But is an annuity right for everybody? Of course not. Right? And this should help quell that question we get, you know, somewhat ad nauseum. Is Retirement Through Design an annuity-only firm? Does Blair love annuities? Do I have to buy an annuity? I mean, they're intelligent questions, but all of them are no, no, and by the way, no. Okay? Once again, for the newbies, this show focuses on income planning, and there's no way to get better, predictable, higher rate of cash flow planning than an annuity. You can challenge it all you want. Go Google that and ChatGPT that, and you'll go, wow, he was right on that one.
1: Yeah, but ultimately, that's a small part of the complete retirement package.
0: Very
1: right?
0: Small part.
1: Way more.
0: Very small part.
1: Yeah.
0: I'm the first one I tell people, they go, suppose we put all the money. I go, stop. I would never do it. It's crazy. It's, you know, basically, it'd be illegal, right? When the annuity is used properly, because we take people through what I call a decision tree, right? We look at the plan, we look at the model, we look at their beliefs. I had a couple in the office the other day, which of course I still love sitting, you know, as they say, toe to toe. And I asked a few, somewhat, I guess they thought were pivotal questions. And I said, don't look at each other when you give me a number, like on a scale of 1 to 10. I looked at them both. I said, do not look at each other. I said, how important is lifetime income? They were in their mid-60s, retiring at 3 years. Right? I said, how important is lifetime income? I said, on the count of three, tell me your numbers. Right? I got a 10 and a 6. Wait a second. We got to have a conversation. Right? Because both parties, male, female, spouse, partner, I don't care what it is, have to be on the same page. Why? Because when the market's down, who's going to be feeling really good? The one with the annuity. When the market's up, who's going to be going, I told you so. The confusion is this. People are so indoctrinated into two words. Ready?
2: Mm-hmm.
0: Performance and pricing.
1: Yeah. And you know what's interesting about this conversation, and then we have to go to break, but when I think about it, like, it does not surprise me that people have that Wall Street mentality where they want to know what the market's doing. They love to see their accounts go up. And when you do, it's addictive. It's addictive for me. And I've been doing this show with you for 14 years. I still get in the mindset every once in a while of like, oh my God, the market's up. Like, let me look at my account. You know, because that's what you do. We're human.
0: Yeah,
1: we're just saying.
0: It's a shot of dopamine. It feels good. But the reminder is that that loss hurts 6 times more than the gains.
2: That's right.
0: And everybody's got the needle all the way in, Phil.
2: Mm-hmm.
0: And they just, do they believe the market will pull back? Yeah, in an abstract way. Yeah, of course, markets don't go up forever, but they really don't believe it. They really don't.
1: Well,
0: but they will.
1: And it's not just the abstract way. It's that when you don't realize how devastating those numbers are, if it, you know, in the long term, like that, I think that's what it is. And we should talk about some of that math in the next segment.
0: Sure. But
1: 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Because if you've saved $500,000 or more for retirement,

0: 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My name is Phil Giangrande, and I'm with, as always, wealth planner and strategist, founder of Retirement Through Design and the Forte Formula, and best-selling author with Steve Forbes, Blair Aronson. And Blair, let's talk about the other side of annuities for a second, because you mentioned it in the last segment. I don't know that we've ever actually talked about using annuities for anything other than income.
1: You know, it's possible. So, it's possible. I probably have mentioned it, but we have not focused on it because income planning is so front and center. But here's something that will really irritate your advisor. You ready?
0: Okay.
1: $1 million in the S&P 500 in 1999. Okay. I just ran this, so it's real time. Through 2023, you would have your $1 million would have basically quadrupled to $3,944,332. Okay. So the question is, so let me get that straight. From 1999 to 2023, every dollar quadrupled itself. Is that good, average, or fantastic return? A lot of people go, I don't know, sounds pretty darn good to me. Actually, it's quite average because it's 7.2%, okay, which is a rule of 72. But here's what's even more interesting. Do you realize, had you just bought an indexed annuity, just vanilla, with a 50% participation rate, 50% participation rate of the S&P, you would have had $4,024,000. You would have actually had more money. Why?
0: Wow.
1: Because in 2000, 2001, and 2002, when the market was down 10, 13, and 23, and then it just as it recovered in 2008, when it was down 38%, you would have gotten four big zeros. Now,
0: man, that's unbelievable.
1: But here's where it's really impressive. That's the accumulation trick, right up the front side of the mountain, where we always have said, you know, ad nauseum, the sequence of returns or the order will not hurt you when you're growing the money. Okay, we know that. But watch this. If we come down the hill, which means we're going to turn on distribution, I'm going to use a 5% distribution. So we're only going to spend $50,000 a year from that equity-based account. Okay?
2: Mm-hmm.
1: Your equity-based account, meaning in the S&P 500, no risk, no taxes, would have been worth $152,000

0: $452. You'll be broke pretty soon. But here's what's really chilling. That evil indexed annuity that everybody hates would have been worth cash value $1,102,942.43.
1: Are you kidding?
0: No, it's factual. Why? Because guess what? We never went backwards.
1: That difference is shocking.
0: It's astonishing. Like, of course it is. And if you change the sequence, which I'm doing live as we're talking, right? Because remember something, that 5% rule, you can be broke many of the times, right? Like just by using a random shuffle. Probably won't do it because I'm talking on the phone and telling you about it. But if you're if you're unlucky in stock equity world, right, you could have easily been penniless. There you go. It just happened. Okay. From 1999 to 2015, with the sequence being just randomized, you're penniless. Penniless, penniless, penniless. What do you have in the annuity? $848,000, and you spend it basically all the years. So don't ever think that the, quote, index annuity is for widows and orphans and losers, okay? Understand how money works. That will change. Whether we work together or not, who cares? What's more important is you get out of the bubble you're in and what you've been spoon-fed of, hang in there, Harry or Margaret. Market's coming back, you're in for the long haul. Guess what? Client of mine said to me in the late 80s, bless his heart, he goes, you know, Blair, in the long run, we're all dead too. So do not think that you can just spend fearlessly and you will just maintain those spending habits while the market pulls back. Because be prepared. If your advisor is schooled at all in distribution, they may, hopefully, I pray, that we say to you, listen, you got to dial down the spending or you're going to have to work a few years longer instead of just going, oh, hang in there, market's coming back. Because as we've shown hundreds of times, if you are unlucky enough, the market pulls back in the early years, there is no recovering. There is no coming back.
1: And I'm just going to say, you know, what I've said this before, but it's the truth. The reason I found you is because of 2007, 2008, when I saw a lot of people have to go back to work all right, we need to take a break. But if you've saved $500,000 or more for retirement and need help with some of these decisions, or you just want to sit down and get really clear on what your money does in retirement, then be one of the first 15 callers at 800-499-1658. That's 800-499-1658. This is a no-brainer. 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He's going to sit down with you. The appointment can be done virtually or it can be done in his Woodland Hills office. But when he does work with you, he's going to go over the six cornerstones of the Forte formula, which include income planning, tax planning, long-term care planning, social security planning, estate planning, and even legacy planning. You can also visit Blair at his website at retirementthrough. That's THRUdesign.com for more information. But I'm saying this now. It is a great education. There is a ton of transparency. You will see everything laid out. And it is, as I just said, incredibly holistic. Typically, we only really talk about the income planning side of things here. But he goes over everything. And the reason is because he wants to make sure, whether you're working with him or someone else, that you are properly informed and are ready to have the retirement that you want. 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My name is Phil Giungrande. I'm with, as always, wealth planner and strategist, founder of Retirement Through Design and the Forte Formula, and bestselling author with Steve Forbes, Blair Aronson. Blair, it is my favorite time of the show. We are going to talk to rates. We always get to this point, and I'm always smiling. What have you got for us this week?
0: Put into force yesterday. 65-year-old male, multiple conversations and little plan design, turning on income, cash flow at 68, 3-year deferral. Okay.
1: Uh-huh.
0: He is 100% in equities right now, 401, large 401. The guaranteed cash flow rate in 3 years, as long as he has a pulse, is 10.4%.
1: Wow. Now, 10.4%.
0: Let's put this in, because a lot of people go, 10.4, I think that's good, but it doesn't blow their mind. This will blow your mind. You ready?
1: Yep.
0: Let's use, suppose the individual had $1 million. And he says, I looked at my portfolio, Blair, and you were right. I got a bunch of bond funds. I got that balance fund because my advisor doesn't want to lose too much money when the market pulls back. I got some money markets, and I got some 2 and 3%. That's that 40% you told me about, right? Because I'm in that 60-40 portfolio, okay? So let's take that $400,000 today. We put it in the annuity. In 3 years, that 40%, the math is fifth grade simple, $400,000 times 10.4%, that will be a lifetime pension-like paycheck of $41,600, and he still has whatever that other, quote, 600 did over that next 3 years and basically for the next 20 years. But watch. In order for him to spend $41,000 from that same 40%, here's what he has to have happen. If you take $41,600, which is our target we will have guaranteed, divided by 4%, which is the, quote, safe rule, he only has to grow that $400,000 to $1,040,000 in 3 years. Get it?
1: Yeah, I totally get it.
0: $1,040,000 in 3 years. That's the power of income planning.
1: Okay. I mean, that is unbelievable. We are at the end of the show, but please, here's the number, 800-499-1658. That's 800-499-1658. Now, that's a case that you just did.
0: We just did. Correct? It's real. That's absolutely.
1: Okay. Please give that number a call. Schedule a free CPR. 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But during this appointment, Blair is going to go over the rates that we just talked about. He's going to go over actually the six cornerstones of the Forte formula, which include income planning, tax planning, long-term care planning, Social Security planning, estate planning, and even legacy planning. 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
6: To address the challenges artificial intelligence bring. Jeffries appeared on ABC's This Week.
7: We should take decisive action now so that we can slow down, as the CEOs have recently acknowledged, slow down the pace of development.
6: Jeffries added that a Democratic caucus plans to meet on Tuesday and says a high priority will be action on artificial intelligence. His comments come amid growing concern about the emerging technology. The CEOs of both Anthropic and OpenAI have publicly agreed that the race to build AI systems needs to slow down. Republican nominee for Wisconsin Governor Tom Tiffany suffered minor injuries after a small plane he was on had to make an emergency landing Saturday night. Tiffany shared the announcement in a post on X, saying the plane lost power while approaching Wisconsin's Wausau downtown airport and was forced to land in a lake.
8: Sounds like they made plans to swim to the nearest shore after it went under, and then I lost contact with them. I believe his phone is underwater. They may be swimming.
9: We have two victims in the water. We're just pulling them out now.
6: That's emergency dispatch audio from the scene. The GOP congressman went on to express his gratitude to first responders and the pilot of the plane, who also suffered minor injuries. The FAA is investigating the crash. Actress Mariska Hargitay is set to host the 2026 Emmy Awards on Monday. That makes her the first woman to host the ceremony in 15 years, following Jane Lynch in 2011. 78th Emmy Awards will air tomorrow at 8 p.m. Eastern on NBC. I'm Lisa Carton.
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11: California is running out of its current license plate numbers and is switching to a new format. For nearly 50 years, California plates have used seven characters with one number, three letters, and three more numbers. The new license plate format was called mirrored and will have three numbers, three letters, and then one final number. The DMV predicted the current format would run out by late 2026 or early 2027. It seems that the estimate was accurate. Plates starting with 9Z in the old format appeared on California roads this summer, and people have reported seeing the new format as well. That's the latest. I'm Steve Cumming.
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8: 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And Workright shows coming soon to the Oxnard Performing Arts Center, Beth Hart with Rum, Warren Poncho Sanchez, Todd Rundgren, Psychedelic Furs, John B. and Kenny Lattimore, Louis the Singer, and more. 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
10: All right, welcome to the show, everybody. I'm your host, Kenny Michaels. It is great to be here today. Welcome aboard. We got a lot to talk about. Very exciting news about gold and about silver. Let's go, let's go, let's go, baby. Let's go. How exciting. All right, ladies and gentlemen, our toll-free number is down today, so I'm going to give you another number. If you want to call into the studio, feel free. I got a little static in my headset, but that's okay. Call into this number. Here's the number to get me live, 323-622-7363. Again, 323-622-7363. That's the number to get me live. I'm Kenny Michaels. This is Striking Gold. Let's go, let's go, let's go. All right. You can go to kennysgoldquiz.com. Okay, and anytime, fill out the information, and it comes to my email, and I will help you get your retirement account and or your cash into physical gold and silver. You can follow me on Instagram. Go to Striking Gold with Kenny Michaels, all one word. Be a follower of mine. We're getting thousands of people are joining. Again, it is... Go to Instagram and go to Striking Gold with Kenny Michaels. All right. Again, the number to get me live, 323-622-7363. Let's go. China made an announcement about silver. China says silver will triple in the next year. China says silver will triple in the next year. Triple. So can you imagine taking an IRA and let's say it's $100,000 and you put it in silver and China's right and it triples, you've gone to $300,000. Now here's my question. Do you think if you left $100,000 in stocks, you're going to triple in a year? You're not. You're not going to double in a year. You'll be lucky to make 50% on your investment, and even that ain't going to happen. The stock market in the last year is only up 8% in a year? That's the point. That's why you see this rush to gold and silver. According to Global Banking, China

has now said silver to triple in 1 year. Bank of America said it. Citibank said it. Robert Kiyosaki said it. Okay? So here we go. Jim Rickards says gold to 10,000 by the end of this year. He says silver to 325. It's crazy. It's crazy. $700 billion has been dumped into the silver market. What does that mean? It means $700 billion worth of silver has been purchased in the last year. That's why there's a shortage, but demand for it is crazy off the charts. So when you move your retirement account into physical metal, you move it into both gold and silver. Gold and silver. Okay? All right. The number to get me live right now, 323-622-7363. That's the number to get me live. I'm Kenny Michaels. 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All right. Oh, by the way, don't forget, follow me on Instagram. Striking Gold with Kenny Michaels. Become a follower. I got thousands. Everybody's jumping onto this wagon. It's a hell of a lot of fun. All right. I'm going to share a story that is very important. I had a woman call me who tuned into this show about a year ago. And she moved a $100,000 IRA into silver. She did it. She did all silver. Listen to this. She made a withdrawal from the account. She withdrew all of it in the silver itself, meaning not in dollars. She took $100,000 worth of silver, actually a little more, $138,000, out of her account in silver, in the physical metal itself. You ready for this? When she got her 1099 for taxes, ready for this? It said 42,000, not 130. She saved $19,000 in taxes because she moved to precious metals. That's crazy. It's wonderful, but it's crazy. This is what warms my heart. You understand that? Knowing that I can help senior people or people near retirement, that I can help senior people save that much money or more in tax when they take their money out of their retirement account. That's the beauty of it. That's the beauty of it. Okay? This particular woman was 68 years old. She took all the money out of her account in physical silver that I gave her. She took 130 grand, 128 something was the real number, but I'm just rounding up. 128,000 some odd number. She took it all out in silver. And when she got her 1099, it said 42,000 and change. If she didn't move that retirement account into silver and left it in stocks, and pulled that 142,000 out, excuse me, 128,000 out, she would have paid tax on the whole 128,000. Instead, she only paid tax on 42. That's the advantage of silver and gold. She saved 19 grand in taxes. That's nuts. That's crazy nuts. Crazy nuts. It's good, but it's crazy. That's why
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0: 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You get the good-looking Brad Pitt of Precious Metals, the sexiest man on radio. Ooh-la, ooh-la, ooh-la. GQ Magazine is going to reach out to me at some point. When they give up on all these famous actors, they're going to reach out and go, you know what? We've been making mistakes all these years. We are choosing Kenny Michaels as sexiest man alive. That's it. That's it. All right. The number to get me live, 888-961-0222. That's the number to get me live. I'm Kenny Michaels. I'm jacked up and juiced. I've got so much information for you about gold and silver. It's crazy. But before I do, I'm going to go to the phones because they're going crazy already. We got Angie in Phoenix, Arizona. Angie, welcome to the show, Angie. Let's go.
1: Thanks, Kenny. So I have been listening to your show for about a month, and I've been meaning to buy gold. And you said earlier that gold is up 16%. Did I miss the boat? I'm 62.
0: Well, the answer is no, you didn't miss the boat. And gold is not up 16%. Gold's up in the last year closer to 50%. However, no, you have not missed the boat. You have not. The boat is still parked at the dock. I will tell you when you're going to miss the boat, though. When you and I are done on this phone call, I'm going to play a video that came out last week from Jim Rickards. And Trump re-put it on his Truth Social and pushed it out worldwide, saying that by the end of the year, gold's going to hit 10,000. Rickards even mentions 20, but I don't think it's going to hit 20. But Jim Rickards, who's the number one precious metals guru probably in the world, is mentioning 10,000. Now, if it hits 10,000, you'll miss the boat. Because if you get into gold now and he's right and it hits 10,000, you're more than doubling your money in what, 4 months? Right?
1: Right.
0: Okay, so agreed. No, you have not missed the boat. But I'm telling you now, the longer people wait, the more the gold will cost them. Now China's saying silver's going to triple. Bank of America saying it's going to triple. Citibank saying it's going to triple. Robert Kiyosaki saying it's going to triple. Okay, so, you know, what do they all know that we don't know? What they all know is that there was $700 billion worth of silver purchased in the last year. What that's doing is it's minimizing the supply. But the demand for silver is crazy, crazy, crazy. Between solar, electric car, AI development, Southern California Edison, all of them striving for silver. So, Angie, you have not missed the boat, but now's the time. So you got two options. You can either go to kennysgoldquiz.com, which means when you go there, you're going to get the good-looking Brad Pitt of Precious Metals, the sexiest man on air. You're going to get me calling you directly to help you, or you can call Golden Crest Metals directly at 888-406-6222, and they're there right now. Angie, are you wanting to do this with cash or a retirement account?
1: Both.
0: What'd you say?
1: Both.
0: Okay,
1: cash both. And okay. Retirement.
0: Okay, so, so in a nutshell, a retirement account you can roll over tax-free, penalty-free, and you should. Okay, you should. However, your cash, you can do a check or bank wire. The difference between the two is this, Angie. When you do a cash deal, the metals are shipped to you. When you roll over a retirement account, by law, the metals go to a depository until you withdraw it. No big deal. That's fine.
1: Okay.
0: Okay. However,
1: right.
0: However, don't let that stop you, honey, because I got news for you. I said this before you called in. I had a woman who bought silver. She withdrew it in a year. She pulled out all the silver in silver form, meaning

0: not in the U.S. dollar, she saved $19,000 in taxes. That's the benefit in moving the metal. Do you understand?
1: I understand.
0: And if I asked you this question, do you know how much? Do you know how much gold is in Fort Knox?
1: No idea.
0: Right. Do you know why you have no idea? You have no idea because the government keeps it private because gold and silver is private. Well, guess what? Here's the good news. I'm okay with not knowing how much they have in gold and silver because they don't know how much I have in gold and silver. It's a private investment. That's the beauty of it. That's the beauty of it. Do you understand?
1: I understand.
0: Good. Go call Golden Crest Metals. You can do that, 888-406-6222. Or you want me to help you, honey? I'll be happy to. I'll roll up my sleeves, get my hands dirty, and I'll change Angie's life right now. So you can call the, what was that James Bond movie, Goldfinger? That was the, James. Remember that James Bond movie, Angie?
1: Yes, I do.
0: Okay, well so Goldfinger was in James Bond. Now we have Golden Throat, which is me. So here's what you're going to do. You can go to kennysgoldquiz.com, fill out the information. It takes 2 seconds. You will not fail the quiz. My 15-month-old grandson takes that quiz and passes it with an A+. So you can take the quiz. It's 2 questions. Answer it. It'll come to my email. And when I'm done on air today, I'll call you. Okay, honey?
1: Okay. Sounds good. Thank you, Kenny.
0: You're welcome. Have a great day. God bless. Bye-bye. All right. The number to get me live, 888-961-0222. That's the number to get me live. I'm Kenny Michaels. This is Striking Gold, and everybody is striking gold. All right. Here we go. We got our this week's gold miner. Let's go ahead and bring him on. Marino, welcome to the show, sir. Marino, are you there?

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3: There's, you know, everything's in chaos at the moment, right? 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Is there any advice you would give to people, sir?
4: Well, as far as the investment goes, I'm just thinking like you said, there's a lot going on today, and you can't really, you don't know what's as far as your investments and your money, you don't know which way it's gonna go, and things are affecting. 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
3: Bingo.
4: 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I mean, the gold is just going to be there. It's going to be available to you all the time. That's why I made the switch.
3: Well, good. And you're right. And I'll tell a story about the dollar after you and I are done. Well, listen, congratulations on your free $8,300 in free silver that's coming to your door. Yes, you're right. Your money's safe now. Yes, you're right. Your money's safe now. Now you're in real money, not Monopoly money. I gave you a get out of jail free card, and you get to keep that permanently. Now don't go commit a crime, because the get out of jail free cards I give don't apply to jail, sir. Anyway, I just want to say for being this week's gold miner, sir, I'm going to send you a free case of Omaha steaks, courtesy see him myself. And by the way, in this case,
4: thank you.
3: You're welcome. In this case comes ground beef patties. It comes filet mignon wrapped in bacon. Booyah. Put a little blue cheese on that, man. Oh my goodness. And then there's the hot dogs, and there's chicken breasts, and there's seasoning. And it might even come with a little chocolate lava cake as well. So I got people here in the studio. They're so excited. They're throwing lights at me and everything. So, all right. Anyway, congratulations, brother. Okay?
4: Thank you so much, Mr. Michael. Thank you. Thank you so much. I really appreciate you.
3: You're welcome, buddy. God bless. Bye-bye. All right. The number to get me live, 888-961-0222. Here we go. I'm going to tell you a story right now. By the way, you can go to kennysgoldquiz.com. You can follow me on Instagram. Go to Striking Gold with Kenny Michaels, all one real long word. You'll see my good-looking studly face on there. Boom! You'll be like, darn, I'm following this guy just because of his looks. Anyway, and then you can also call Golden Crest Metals at 888-406-6222. Pay attention to what I'm going to tell you. How much time do we have before a break? We got time yet? 2 minutes. I can do this story in 2 minutes. All right, so I have a friend going to Europe next week, and he went to Wells Fargo and bought euros. And he gave them $5,500 in cash. And they said, your euros will be in a couple days. We'll call you when they're in. They called him. They said, your euros are in, sir. Come and get them. He went to get them. They handed him $4,475 in euros. He gave them $5,500 in American dollars. He got $4,475 in euros. What does that mean? It means the dollar is poo-poo. That's what it means. He lost $1,100. That's how weak the U.S. dollar is to the euro. That blew my mind. I knew the dollar was poo-poo. Didn't shock me that it was poo-poo. I already knew. But he called me and said, Ken, guess what just happened? We got to talk about it on your show. And he told me the story. He lost $1,100 converting his dollars into euros. Now, we're going to take a break. But when we come back, I'm going to tell you a story about gold and silver that's happening right now in Houston, Texas. It's exciting. It's wonderful. It got me so jacked up and juiced up. I didn't know what I couldn't sleep for 2 days. This news I'm going to give you. I tossed and turned. My wife.

said, what's the matter with you? I said, well, and I told her the story. And she says, honey, it's 3 o'clock in the morning. I don't care about your stinking story. That's what she told me. That's what my wife told me. And I'm as good looking at 3 o'clock in the morning as I am now. And she still had the nerve to tell me that to my face. So I do have a big story to tell you about gold and silver in Houston, Texas. Okay. I'm also going to share with you that Goldman Sachs is saying gold will run like crazy. Okay. China's saying silver's going to triple. Jim Rickard's saying gold to 10,000. When we come back from break, I'm going to play Jim Rickard's video for you. You're going to hear him live, what he says about the government and about gold and about where it's going by the end of this year. Wow, man, we got so much to talk about. All right, I'm Kenny Michaels. This is Striking Gold. The number to get me live, 888-961-0222. Again, 888-961-0222. You can go to kennysgoldquiz.com anytime. 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Every senior, let's go, let's go, let's go. 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All right, the number to get me live here, 888-961-0222. Start lining up the phone lines. I'll take calls all day today if I have to. We'll be right back.

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2: A giant whale shark is the latest unusual tropical creature to be seen in California's coastal waters. Carl Sparunas, a spotter for commercial fisheries, told the LA Times that the shark, which poses no threat to humans, is about 14 to 16 feet long and is cruising in waters around Santa Barbara Island and Malibu. They're usually seen in more tropical locales like Australia, Baja California, and the Persian Gulf. Passenger rail service through San Clemente is shut down.
3: The route linking Orange and San Diego counties has again been impacted by high tides and coastal erosion. Metrolink says service is suspended between Laguna Niguel, Mission Viejo, and Oceanside. Crews have been working to fortify the slope and protect the tracks with large boulders and rocks. It's one of several coastal areas that has seen damage in the past week due to powerful swells. I'm Daniel Martindale.
2: That's the latest. I'm Steve Cumming.
0: Hit the road, but don't hit that dial. 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
4: 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I was going to go through TSA. And every time I go to TSA, you know, they always say, oh, here he comes, here he comes. They always, no matter what airport I go to, here he comes, here he comes. They say, excuse me, Brad Pitt. I say, yes. They say, just walk on through, sir. So I just walk on through. But anyway, I was going to take my gold and silver with my coins with me. And I wanted to go to Houston and buy a car just to go through the transaction of buying with gold and silver. And I want to say this. If there's anybody at Houston Auto World tuning into this show, I love you. God bless you. And you're setting a precedent. And I hope the rest of this country follows suit. I think it's awesome. They now accept gold and silver to buy a car. How cool is that? Think about it. It makes sense for them because the dollar is poo-poo, right? And we know gold and silver ain't poo-poo because the Lord don't poo-poo. He don't poo-poo. He don't give us nothing that's poo-poo, right? How awesome is that? So thank you, Houston Auto World. Love you to death. All right. I want to play the video. Oscar in San Diego. Hold on. I'll get to you. I want to play, ladies and gentlemen, Jim Rickards, if you don't know who that is the number one precious metals analyst guru guy for sure in this country, probably nationwide. And he recently came out and said gold will hit 10,000 by the end of this year. How awesome is that? You better hurry up and get in. You won't be able to afford it. And when Trump saw it, Trump pushed it out on his personal Truth Social account. He pushed it out worldwide. Then there were articles, of course, people coming out saying the reason Trump did that is he's letting the world know that that may be the number he intends to reprice gold and silver at. So this is exciting news for sure. And if you haven't invested yet in gold and silver, you better move your retirement account right now. Okay, I'm gonna let you hear Jim Rickards' video. Here we go.
5: When confidence cracks, when people start to question whether the government has things under control, money flows to gold. And it's just getting started. My target is $10,000 per ounce. And I believe we could see it before the end of 2026. Even $20,000 is not out of the question. But the higher gold rises, the more likely it becomes. Once gold gets rolling, the mass itself starts working in its favor.
4: Once gold gets rolling, the mass starts working in its favor. Okay? He says, when confidence starts to crack, and that's where we are. Confidence is starting to crack. He said, people run to gold. Now, I say that because I've asked all of you on this show, I've made this comment free to everybody. How much do you trust Wall Street? If your answer is, I really don't, your confidence is cracking, you go to gold. Here's another question. How much do you think your retirement money will be there when you need it if you left it where it is? How sure are you based on everything going on in the world? If you say, well, I'm not really sure, then your confidence is cracking. You move to gold. He thinks 10,000 an ounce by the end of this year. That's more than double. That's more than Wells Fargo said. And they said double. So now's the time, guys. Call Golden Crest Metals, 888-406-6222. 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They're there right now. Or you can go to kennysgoldquiz.com. You go there, man. You get me, and you'll have no harder working dude than me. Remember one thing about me, ladies and gentlemen. You do not work for me. I work for you. I do this show for you seniors. The woman in the beginning of this show, I told you, saved $19,000 in taxes because she came to me. She moved her retirement account a little over a year ago into silver. She pulled all the silver out in silver form.

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5: Yeah, and I just want to say before we go to break that the one thing, I mean, there's a lot of what you said that hits me, but you know, I've been hearing you talk for a lot of years, but the one thing I've heard you say today that I haven't, we've never put it in these words, is that, you know, you never want to use an investment for income. That is such a clear and obvious strategy that it makes it almost amazing to me that people have been doing that, that's the standard. That people use investments for income. And that just blows me away because we've never articulated it that way. 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My name is Phil Giungrande. I'm with, as always, wealth planner and strategist, founder of Retirement Through Design and the 4-Day Formula, and best-selling author with Steve Forbes, Blair Aronson. 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My name is Phil Giungrande. I'm with, as always, wealth planner and strategist, founder of Retirement Through Design and the 4-Day Formula, and best-selling author with Steve Forbes, Blair Aronson. Blair, let's talk about Robert C. Merton. He is a Nobel Prize winner and someone who speaks about your strategies, essentially.
4: He certainly does. We've been talking about Dr. Merton for years. He was actually the author of that Harvard Business Review article that stated about the retirement

0: train wreck that's facing everybody, and he says, we have it all wrong. The focus should be on income, not net worth. So that is totally, you know, 180 degrees from what Wall Street has been stating for the last, I don't know, you know, 30 plus years. But in a recent article, he stated, and I'll just read a few quotes for him. He says, when most people think about retirement planning, they think about savings goals, investment returns, or net worth. Thank you. I hear that 7 days a week. You want to see my portfolio, Blair? You want to see my net return? Not really. But according to Nobel laureate Robert C. Merton, that's the wrong place to start. I wonder if I could get him in the office one day to sit with some prospects. The most important question in retirement isn't, and I'm so glad he said it, because when I say people go, I think this is, you know, I think you're trying to twist my arm. No, I'm really not. Just trying to save you a lot of heartache. So let's see what he said. The most important question in retirement isn't, quote, how much have you saved? It's how much income will you need and how will you generate it? I got to read that again. The most important question in retirement is not how much have you saved? It's how much income will you need and how will you generate it? Now, Merton said, quote, overwhelmingly, not casually or subtly, right? Overwhelmingly, I'm trying to make the case that the thing that matters for retirement is the amount of income you get and not how big your pot is. Those are very different.
1: Okay.
2: And let's be clear on why they're very different. It's because money acts differently in distribution.
0: Completely. And but even to dovetail with that, the focus has to be on income planning because it has to meet your actual spending needs, right? People are not prepared because I know what happens. I mean, I've been through the worst of the worst in the last 40 plus years. When the market pulls back like it did in 2000 for several years, or October 07 to March 09, that was just, you know, hell on earth. What do you think people did? They cut back. They did not. Nobody in their right mind, or they did, if they were thinking about retiring, what did they do? Continue to work, right? If you need, and he just uses some numbers, when they talk about income, if you need $70,000 to live, pension covers two-thirds of the salary, Social Security paid me $2,300 a month. Social Security doesn't give you a lump sum. What is Social Security? Sorry, folks, it's an annuity. So when your advisor or your CPA says, I hate annuities, say, you hate pensions? You hate Social Security? That is the most absurd statement to make about the number one goal for everybody. He has a really good story. I want to read this to you. What it takes to live in a nice little town. Mern said, quote, if I could visit you in your hometown and I said, hey, this is a nice town, I'd like to move here. Then I looked at how you're living and I said, well, I like the way you're living. What would it take for me to live in your town like you? I doubt you'd say to me, well, you need $3,637,550 in the bank. He continued, I think you'd say, well, if you want to live like me here, you have to be earning about so much a year, right? That's how people would say you got to earn about that amount and you can live like me.
2: And let me be clear before we go to break, because we are butting up against the break. Blair believes in only a certain amount of allocation goes to these income buckets. And the rest is money for you to continue to play on the market and chase returns and do whatever you want to do. So he's not against the market. Like,
0: of
2: that
0: course not.
2: Again, let's be clear. Because he has people, he will address that part of your portfolio that you want to keep in the market. Absolutely. What he's saying is, please make sure you have a predictable income when you're ready to retire. So what does that mean practically? It means if you're like 10 years out from retirement, or you're approaching retirement, or you're about to retire, or you're just in the first few years of retirement, you really need to take that a lump of that money and protect it and create the income with it. That's all this is all about. This

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5: 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Okay, that's for the regulators. All right. So I just ran, by the way, also be conscious of these rates we give on the show. They are factual at the time of the show. Please don't call them 3 months, 6 months, or 9 months and go, okay, I'm ready for that rate I heard, you know, whatever, because they will be different. Okay, right now we are in a decreasing rate environment moving forward. Now, 62-year-old, I just ran, 62-year-old, who lets the money cook for 5 years till age 67, five-year deferral. You ready? This really does require a drum roll, I think. Guaranteed cash flow rate on every dollar is 11.6%.
3: Oh, my gosh.
5: Now, check this out, Phil. This is where I say, listen, I don't care if you like the term that we use. Email your advisor and say, I heard this guy on the radio talking about 11% cash flow for life in 5 years. So let's just say you got $1 million in an IRA and you're going to say, I'm just going to take my 40%, which I promise you is a dead asset because it's in a bond fund, to avoid losing too much, right? That's that 40% you're using. We call it lazy money, right? Balance fund. It's this fund, but it's doing nothing. It's moving sideways. Okay, $400,000, okay, would spit out 11.609%, $46,436 at full retirement age for Social Security. $400,000 will spit out $46,436 at age 67. So here's the question. Here's the challenge, rather. Blair, that sounds good, but my portfolio is on fire. I'm killing it. I own every AI stock that I got. I'm 50% in gold. Whatever your monthly roll of the dice is. For you to spend $46,436, okay, you need to grow that $400 to $1,106,009, because that'll be 4%. You get it? So does it make sense to take 40% now off the table,

0: have that 46,000 waiting, or you think you can turn your 400 into 1,160,000 and not lose any money in the next 5 years. If you can, you're beyond genius. I seriously doubt it. Or ask your advisor if he can do it. Just say, listen, I know the 4% rule. Just say that 400,000 you're managing, I need an email from you that you can turn that into 1.1 million by the time I hit 67, and then maybe give us a ring.
1: I love it. 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
4: Firms in the country. So, of course, I get an email just yesterday, and I noticed, I'm going, oh my God, in the flesh, it's confirmed, right, for the thousandth time. But as I looked at it, I went, I wonder if the individuals who have been listening to this show for a week, a month, a year, God forbid, many years, I'm going to read you the verbiage. And this is, let's face it, they're not stupid. They're very, very clear and conscious of what they're putting in their advertisements because it's going to millions of people, okay? Meet with a planner and get a complimentary financial plan tailored to your goals. 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Estimated. That's the word. That's the word. Bingo.
5: It sounded really good on the first and second one. And then when you said that third line, right?
4: 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Because we've said this multiple times and we confirmed it. 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I'm trying to learn. Is there any stock, bond, mutual fund, ETF, REIT, real estate investment trust, alternative investment that can guarantee me a paycheck as long as my heart is beating, and then shut up and see what they say? Because guess what? The answer from, I'm going to say this, it has to be 100%, otherwise they're just, you know, lying, is no, there actually is not. And we confirm that using ChatGPT. Only insurance companies have what are called longevity credits. The same reason, if you ask your advisor or your CPA or your golfing buddy, hey, out of curiosity, is there any place, let's say a 40-year-old, is there any place I can put $100 a month, and in case I get run over by a car, my wife and kids will get $1 million tax-free? I hope they don't take too long to think about that, because the answer is there certainly is not. That's called life insurance. Okay. Is there any place you can send a few $1,000s in case your house burns down, like we saw in, you know, California, that would rebuild you a house? No, there is not. That's called homeowners. Or your car. Hey, is there any place you can send $700 or $1,000 a month that'll get you a heart transplant in case you need it? No, there is not. That's health insurance. So I am eternally perplexed why people insure all.

0: all the major aspects of their life, literally every area. When it comes to income planning, everybody's a gambler. Best quote I've read in some time was actually this recent week. Warren Buffett said, "It's hard to find value when everybody's enjoying gambling."
1: Ooh, that's a great quote.
0: Why? It's like looking for, you know, religious enlightenment in the casino. It is a non sequitur. You will never, and I'm going on record saying this, you will never, can never, will never have predictable cash flow in any portfolio that does not have some sort of guaranteed income. It's impossible. Why? Because stocks actually go up and down. What was once safe, remember something, if we have gotten the time machine and we jump back in 1985 when I became an advisor, CDs were 14%. If somebody said, don't get too excited about that 14% because in 41 years, CDs are going to be at 3, you would have said, clearly, you must be insane. People lack the ability, and rightfully understood, to actually foresee what is coming. Very much the same with this market we're currently in. We love it. It's euphoric. We've all made some good returns. But guess what? You can never count on those returns moving forward. I actually had several calls this week that it sort of scared me almost because I was talking to clearly bright, educated, market-conscious individuals. And I asked them that question. I said, what do you think the market has averaged since January 2000? And they were all 10%+. One said, Blair, I know it's been about 13%. And I went, hang on. It reminded me of that line, put the gun down and back away from the car. It was so inconsistent with reality. So, of course, I pulled it up real time. Actually, 6.2%. That's it.
1: Wow.
0: But when you pull the microscope back, everybody has the needle in their arm. The market's been on fire for the last 10 years. Okay. But when it turns, here's the conversation you're going to have with your advisor. Listen, this market's pulled back. Of course, you get the complimentary, obligatory, hang in there, Harry or Mary. Market's coming back here for the long haul. Okay. Are you going to spend with the same confidence you're spending now? Of course not. Are you going to engage or indulge in those dreams you were planning for the last 30 years? Of course not. What are you going to do? Tighten down the hatches and go into what I've called for many years, just in case. Listen, I know we were going to buy the boat. We were going to travel. We were going to help the grandkids. We were going to buy a second home. I was going to buy that sports car. I don't care whatever the bucket list was. Just in case, let's wait till things get better. That's what lies ahead. Suppose you can have it all. And the answer is you can. Anybody who has done a good job of saving, you're halfway there to a blissful retirement. But the mistake you're making is thinking like a gambler and not understanding how money actually works. That 10,000 number that I've shown the sequence of returns calculator to, no one ever, ever, ever has gotten it right. That is quite concerning. And I'm talking hundreds of advisors, engineers, CPAs, individuals, actuaries, pension administrators, as well as just a lot of normal people. Nobody understands how money works. That will crush many, many individuals. And all unnecessarily, all unnecessarily.
1: 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That's an amazing percentage. 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

0: 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I'm with, as always, wealth planner and strategist, founder of Retirement Through Design and the Forte Formula, and bestselling author with Steve Forbes, Blair Aronson. 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My name's Phil Giangrande. I'm with, as always, wealth planner and strategist, founder of Retirement Through Design and the Forte Formula, and bestselling author with Steve Forbes, Blair Aronson. And Blair, there is a pretty substantial bonus that we need to talk about in this segment. Can you tell everybody what I'm talking about?
1: Sure, Phil. It's an opportunity. Look, everybody, or actually, I take that back. Not everybody, a lot of people have a portion of their portfolio that is more risk averse. Some people call it the bond allocation. You know, that dinosaur 60-40. Blair, I'm 60% stock, 40% in bonds. I'm sorry to hear that, because we know that 40% is lazy, or in reality, it's dead money. We know it's earning 3 to 4%. Okay. But why do people use that? So you don't lose too much money when the market pulls back. If the strategy was so brilliant, why wouldn't you be 80 or 100% in equities? That's how people get wiped out. So all the traditional advisors are trying to dial down your, quote, exposure. Okay. The problem is, when that modern portfolio theory, which is how it was titled, was created, that fixed portion was yielding about 8%. Fantastic. Right? Until several years ago, where were we? Basically at zero. All right. So now, the strategy we're using is for individuals who go, look, I want to have the money safe. I want it to have it growing, right? I want to be able to access some of it. We're using a 24% cash bonus. So think about this. $1 million portfolio, okay, that would have $400,000. That's your 40% earning. Right. And by the way, if we say 3.5%, it's about $14,000 a year. That's in a interest rate environment that clearly will be coming down, because that's the administration's objective. We know rates are coming down in the future. If that $400,000 got a cash infusion of $96,000 day one, what does that really equate to? 24% divided by 3.5% is actually 6.8 years of interest, day one. 6.8 years. Call. It's still in play today. It won't be there forever, But if you are trying to get back maybe to where you were

0: at a former time before the market started to get a little, you know, glitchy. Would 24% help your portfolio get back on track and still grow it at a reasonable rate of return? Give a call and let's do some strategic planning. Because a lot of you, look, anybody who happens to hear this show who's 40 years old, change the channel, go listen to some, you know, classic rock. But if you are in that 5 to 10 year zone, you clearly need to invest. 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It's math. That's why people go, why doesn't everybody do this? 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Why didn't everybody tell you about that? I don't know. But when we see our high net worth traders, they come in, they go, Blair, this is too good to be true. Because let me tell you what the wealthy don't do. For those of you who think you're, you know, on the sophisticated train, the wealthy do not go to the big box firms, drop $20 million in 10 different mutual funds and go, I hope it goes up. They do not do that. They want to play in a very special pool, which is where we like to play. Not everybody can go to Goldman Sachs, but we like to use strategies that high-level firms employ. So take the just on a whim, just reach out. Let's have a phone call. We may not be a fit to work together. That's fine. But let me just give you some data to determine if the individual or team you're working with is the right firm to take you where you're going. Because accumulation is a lot different than distribution. Just like ascent on the mountain is a lot different than the descent. Very few people die on the upswing of Everest, but they do die coming down.
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0: 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Okay, just important for you to know. But here's something that's pretty shocking. For those of you who actually still believe and have adopted that mantra, hang in there, market's coming back. Here's a bit of data that I actually lived through. March 2000, the NASDAQ was at 5,048. Got it?
1: Yep.
0: You know the next time it hit 5,048?
1: A couple years.
0: December 24th, 2015.
1: Wow.
0: 15 years. Hang in there, Harry. You're calling your advisor. What are you doing? Just like most people did, selling. None of the gains you have, here's my fleeting thought of the show. None of the gains you have are real. It's just a moment in time. And we know you gave back some this week. The income on that portfolio is marginal at best. You will never, ever have retirement and confidence in that current, as I call it, antiquated strategy, 60-40. It's hope and dream.
1: Yeah. All right. We have literally a minute left. So let's do the rates. I really want to hear what you got.
0: All right. So here's the case we just did yesterday. 67-year-old, getting ready to retire at 70, maxing out his Social Security. Every dollar he puts in, the highest rate in the country today is 10.6%, which is pretty ridiculous.
1: Wow. Right?
0: So watch this. If he had just $500,000 at 67 years old, let's say he's got a $1 million portfolio, he goes, okay, I'm going to dedicate 50% of my portfolio to income planning, right? If you take $500,000 at 10.619, it's a guaranteed cash flow of $53,000. But follow this. He says, I don't know, Blair, that annuity, it's pretty boring. My advisor, he thinks we can do pretty well. Okay, no problem. For you to spend $53,000 using your strategy at a 4% rate, you just have to grow that $500,000 to $1,325,000 in 3 years. That's why it's impossible to beat. Challenge us.
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3: 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Coming to the Canyon in Agoura Hills, Thelma Houston, Can Heat, Queensryche, Jeff Tate, Orianthe, Bullet Boy, Sister Hazel, Samantha Fish, Oinga Boinga former members, Too Short, and more. And work right shows coming soon to the Oxnard Performing Arts Center, Beth Hart with Rum, Warren Poncho Sanchez, Todd Rundgren, Psychedelic Furs, John B. and Kenny Lattimore, Louis the Singer, and more. 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
6: President Trump is headed back to Washington, D.C. after wrapping up a two-day visit to Ireland. Speaking to reporters before boarding Air Force One, Trump confirmed he will remove U.S. tariffs on Irish whiskey. Fans at the Irish Open cheered the news earlier when he announced the move at an award ceremony for the event, which was played at his golf course in Doonbeg. Trump sparked controversy on Saturday when he said in Dublin that he would love to see a united Ireland.
7: I have friends on both sides, great people. They're Irish people. How can they be bad, right? I'd love to see it, you know. I think it would be a great feather in everybody's cap if that happened. It's going to happen eventually.
6: Trump's visit also sparked weekend protests in Dublin and other cities. House Minority Leader Hakeem Jeffries says lawmakers need to act urgently to address the challenges artificial intelligence brings. Jeffries appeared on ABC's This Week.
8: We should take decisive action now so that we can slow down, as the CEOs have recently acknowledged, slow down the pace of development.
6: Jeffries added that a Democratic caucus plans to meet on Tuesday and says a high priority will be action on artificial intelligence. The CEOs of both Anthropic and OpenAI have publicly agreed that the race to build AI systems needs to slow down. Several large companies are reportedly planning health benefit cutbacks in 2027. Rob Martier reports.
9: Walt Disney, Bloomberg, Starbucks, Deloitte, and the city of Dallas are among those expected to trim healthcare spending next year. Consulting firm PwC says health plans are projecting the highest medical costs to rise 9% in 2027. Insurer Aon predicted higher costs, with U.S. employer health care costs rising 9.5% next year. That would push average costs over $19,000 per employee.
6: Millions across the East Coast are bracing for heavy rain today. A flood watch is in place for major cities across the region, including New York City, Philadelphia, and Providence. I'm Lisa Carton.
10: And now local news.
11: California's future water supply problems hinge on how four major sources are dealt with. Matt Pacini reports.
12: California's water future hinges on four battles that will determine how water is managed and allocated for decades to come. Federal attempts to impose shortage management rules on the Colorado River have triggered lawsuits from Nevada and Arizona, creating a stalemate. The site's reservoir project aims to capture excess water during wet years, but the project still requires water rights permission from the Sacramento River to secure financing. The Delta Tunnel Project, opposed by environmentalists, would divert Sacramento River water to Southern California, and state officials are pressuring San Joaquin Valley farmers to reduce water diversions to increase delta flows. If mandatory cutbacks proceed, it could potentially remove 900,000 acres of farmland from production.
11: That's the latest. I'm Steve Cumming.
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17: You know, I've decided after 14 years of me saying pretty much the identical thing, you know, great to be here, blah, blah, blah, I got to come up with something new. You have to send me some ideas. I think it's got to be something a little more... You know, not that I want to change it up every week, but I think just saying, great to be here. Thanks, Phil. You know.
16: Yeah. I'll just stop asking.
17: Love
16: maybe
17: the
16: I
17: message.
16: Don't care anymore.
17: Okay.
16: I don't know. We can play. We've been doing this too long.
17: We can play that card. Okay.
16: All right. So today, I want to talk about, you know, in the third segment, we always do rates. And it's always my favorite part of the show because I love seeing numbers. They're usually pretty great, and it's always impactful for me. So I'm a big fan of seeing rates. But and so are, I think, a lot of other people. But I really think that if you're thinking rates, maybe you're putting the cart before the horse. Do you know what I'm saying? Like, I think your rates are amazing, and you always come up with good stuff. But really, it's the strategy that's the important part.
17: It's a profound, so is this the direction we're going for the show?
16: Yeah.
17: Okay.
16: I think I want to talk about it, at least
17: so
16: this segment.
17: So be it.
16: At least
17: and this,
16: now.
17: This is affirmation, actually confirmation, that this show in all these years has never been scripted. I've had, I don't know, probably 100 advisors over the years going, oh, I thought about doing radio. I just can't imagine how much time it is. I said, I don't want to, you know, spoil the party, but there is no preparation. Why? Because we could talk about this for days and days and days. Okay. A scripted show is a little too, to me, it's a little pretentious, right? We know the message. I'm very clear on what our mission and what our passion is. But let me address this question because it's a great one. Rate shoppers, join hands. We meet hundreds of them over the years. I love rate shoppers. Because everybody is a rate shopper in some aspect of their life, Phil. Let's be honest, right?
16: Mm-hmm.
17: I don't care if you're shopping for a home loan, a CD rate, a money market rate. How about a rate for a gardener? Everybody is, especially with all the services now that you can go online. You know, one of my favorites is NerdWallet, right, which is a great destination for many different types of rates. But here's the problem. Tell me if you can track along with this. So somebody calls up, hi, Blair, I've been listening to the show, blah, blah, blah, blah, blah. What's the best rate on X number? You know, I'm 65, you know, $1 million. What's my rate in, I'm starting and I'm retiring in 6 months or a year or two. Okay. Now, I don't want to predict, but I will tell you this. Anyone who called and asked that question to a individual who is who resides in the sales world, is that you just ignited a sales presentation, okay? I hate that idea. Here's the problem. 90%, maybe more, of those people who are shopping rates have no reality check if an annuity is even a good idea for them.
16: That's a great point, actually.
17: They are playing. It's no different than having then going, oh, my shoulder hurts, and you go on WebMD and go, oh, I think it's a tumor, right? So ChatGPT and Google, you know, fine, enjoy them, but please don't try to write your own prescription. Is an annuity a powerful tool? Of course it is. They've been around, as we've said, 4,000 years. Okay. But is an annuity right for everybody? Of course not. Right? And this should help quell that question we get, you know, somewhat ad nauseum. Is Retirement Through Design an annuity-only firm? Does Blair love annuities? Do I have to buy an annuity? I mean, they're intelligent questions, but all of them are no. No. And by the way, no. Okay. Once again, for the newbies, this show focuses on income planning, and there's no way to get better, predictable, higher rate of cash flow planning than an annuity. You can challenge it all you want. Go Google that and ChatGPT that, and you'll go, wow, he was right on that one.
16: Yeah. But ultimately, that's a small part of the complete retirement package.
17: Very
16: right?
17: Small part.
16: Way more.
17: Very small part. Yeah. I'm the first one I tell people, they go, suppose we put all the money. I go, stop. I would never do it. It's crazy. It's, you know, basically it'd be illegal, right? When the annuity is used properly, because we take people through what I call a decision tree, right? We look at the plan. We look at the model. We look at their beliefs. I had a couple in the office the other day, which, of course, I still love sitting, you know, as they say, toe-to-toe. And I asked a few, somewhat, I guess they thought were pivotal questions. And I said, don't look at each other when you give me a number. Like on a scale of 1 to 10, I looked at them both. I said, do not look at each other. I said, how important is lifetime income? They were in their mid-60s retiring in 3 years, right? I said, how important is lifetime income? I said, on the count of three, tell me your numbers, right? I got a 10 and a 6. Wait a second. We got to have a conversation, right? Because both parties, male, female, spouse, partner, I don't care what it is, have to be on the same page. Why? Because when the market's down, who's going to be feeling really good? The one with the annuity. When the market's up, who's going to be going, I told you so. The confusion is this. People are so indoctrinated into two words. Ready?
16: Mm-hmm.
17: Performance and pricing.
16: Yeah. And you know what's interesting about this conversation, and then we have to go to break, but when I think about it, like, it does not surprise me that people have that Wall Street mentality where they want to know what the market's doing. They love to see their their accounts go up. And when you do, it's addictive. It's addictive for me. And I've been doing this show for you with you for 14 years. I still get in the mindset every once in a while of like, oh my God, the market's up. Like, let me look at my account. You know, because that's what you do. We're human. Yeah, we're just saying.
17: It's a shot of dopamine. It feels good. But the reminder is
16: that's it.
17: That law.

0: hurts six times more than the gains.
1: That's right.
0: And everybody's got the needle all the way in, Phil.
1: Mm-hmm.
0: And they just, do they believe the market will pull back? Yeah, abstract way. Yeah, of course, markets don't go up forever, but they really don't believe it. They really don't.
2: Well,
0: but they will.
2: It's not just the, it's right. And it's not just the abstract way. It's that when you don't realize how devastating those numbers are, if it, you know, in the long term, like that, I think that's what it is. And we should talk about some of that math in the next segment.
0: Sure.
2: 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My name is Phil Giangrande. I'm with, as always, wealth planner and strategist, founder of Retirement Through Design and the Forte Formula, and best-selling author with Steve Forbes, Blair Aronson. 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My name is Phil Giangrande, and I'm with, as always, wealth planner and strategist, founder of Retirement Through Design and the Forte Formula, and best-selling author with Steve Forbes, Blair Aronson. And Blair, let's talk about the other side of annuities for a second, because you mentioned it in the last segment. I don't know that we've ever actually talked about using annuities for anything other than income.
0: You know, it's possible. So, it's possible. I probably have mentioned it, but we have not focused on it because income planning is so front and center. But here's something that will really irritate your advisor. You ready?
2: Okay.
0: $1 million in the S&P 500 in 1999. Okay. I just ran this, so it's real time. Through 2023, you would have your $1 million would have basically quadrupled to $3,944,332. Okay. So the question is, so let me get that straight. From 1999 to 2023, every dollar quadrupled itself. Is that good, average, or fantastic return? A lot of people go, I don't know, sounds pretty darn good to me. Actually, it's quite average because it's 7.2%, okay, which is a rule of 72. But here's what's even more interesting. Do you realize, had you just bought an indexed annuity, just vanilla, with a 50% participation rate, 50% participation rate of the S&P, you would have had $4,024,000. You would have actually had more money. Why?
2: Wow.
0: Because in 2000, 2001, and 2002, when the market was down 10, 13, and 23, And then it just says every

0: recovered in 2008 when it was down 38%, you would have gotten four big zeros. Now,
1: man, that's unbelievable.
0: But here's where it's really impressive. That's the accumulation trek right up the front side of the mountain, where we always have said, you know, ad nauseum, the sequence of returns or the order will not hurt you when you're growing the money. Okay, we know that. But watch this. If we come down the hill, which means we're going to turn on distribution, I'm going to use a 5% distribution. So we're only going to spend $50,000 a year from that equity-based account. Okay?
2: Mm-hmm.
0: Your equity-based account, meaning in the S&P 500, no risk, no taxes, would have been worth $152,452. You'll be broke pretty soon. But here's what's really chilling. That evil indexed annuity that everybody hates would have been worth cash value $1,102,942.43.
1: Are you kidding?
0: No, it's factual. Why? Because guess what? We never went backwards.
1: That difference is shocking.
0: It's astonishing. Like, of course it is. And if you change the sequence, which I'm doing live as we're talking, right? Because remember something, that 5% rule, you can be broke many of the times, right? Like just by using a random shuffle, probably won't do it because I'm talking on the phone and telling you about it. But if you're if you're unlucky in stock equity world, right? You could have easily been penniless. There you go. It just happened. Okay. From 1999 to 2015, with the sequence being just randomized, you're penniless. Penniless, penniless, penniless. What do you have in the annuity? $848,000, and you spend it basically the whole, all the years. So don't ever think that the, quote, index annuity is for widows and orphans and losers, okay? Understand how money works. That will change. Whether we work together or not, who cares? What's more important is you get out of the bubble you're in and what you've been spoon-fed of, hang in there, Harry or Margaret. Market's coming back. You're in for the long haul. Guess what? Client of mine said to me in the late 80s, bless his heart, he goes, you know, Blair, in the long run, we're all dead too. So do not think that you can just spend fearlessly and you will just maintain those spending habits while the market pulls back. Because be prepared. If your advisor is schooled at all in distribution, they may, hopefully, I pray, that we say to you, listen, you got to dial down the spending or you're going to have to work a few years longer instead of just going, oh, hang in there, market's coming back.

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4: 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My name is Phil Giungrande. I'm with, as always, wealth planner and strategist, founder of Retirement Through Design and the Forte Formula, and bestselling author with Steve Forbes, Blair Aronson. Blair, it is my favorite time of the show. We are going to talk to rates. We always get to this point, and I'm always smiling. What have you got for us this week?
5: 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Okay?
6: Uh-huh.
5: He is 100% in equities right now, 401, large 401. The guaranteed cash flow rate in 3 years, as long as he has a pulse, is 10.4%.
4: Wow.
5: Now,
4: 10.4%.
5: Let's put this in, because a lot of people go, 10.4, I think that's good, but it doesn't blow their mind. This will blow your mind. You ready?
4: Yep.
5: Let's use, suppose the individual had $1 million. And he says, I looked at my portfolio, Blair, and you were right. I got a bunch of bond funds. I got that balance fund because my advisor doesn't want to lose too much money when the market pulls back. I got some money markets, and I got some 2 and 3%. That's that 40% you told me about, right? Because I'm in that 60-40 portfolio, okay? So let's take that $400,000 today. We put it in the annuity. In 3 years, that 40%, the math is fifth grade simple, $400,000 times 10.4%, that will be a lifetime pension-like paycheck of $41,600, and he still has whatever that other, quote, 600 did over that next 3 years and basically for the next 20 years. But watch. In order for him to spend $41,000 from that same 40%, here's what he has to have happen. If you take $41,600, which is our target we will have guaranteed, divided by 4%, which is the, quote, safe rule, he only has to grow that $400,000 to $1,040,000 in 3 years. Get it?
4: Yeah, I totally get it.
5: $1,040,000 in 3 years. That's the power of income planning.
4: Okay. I mean, that is unbelievable. We are at the end of the show, but please... Here's the number, 800-499-1658. That's 800-499-1658. Now, that's a case that you just did.
5: We just did. It's real. Absolutely.
4: Okay. Please give that number a call. Schedule a free CPR. That's a custom portfolio with Blair now. This appointment can be done virtually, or it can be done in Blair's Woodland Hills office. But during this appointment, Blair's going to go over the rates that we just talked about. He's going to go over actually the six cornerstones of the Forte Formula, which include income planning, tax planning, long-term care planning, Social Security planning, estate planning, and even legacy planning. You can also

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6: Practical Magic 2 knocked Spider-Man Brand New Day out of the top spot at the box office, opening with $30 million this weekend at North American theaters. Spider-Man Brand New Day, which had led the box office for each of its first 6 weeks of release, was in second place with $8.4 million. The Odyssey was third with $7.4 million in its ninth weekend. The action film Runner opened with $6.6 million for fourth place, followed by Coyote vs. Acme with $6.2 million in its third weekend. The average price of a gallon of self-serve regular gasoline in Los Angeles County has risen to $6.04. The Orange County average price is up to $6.01. San Francisco County's average is now up to $5.98. Sacramento County rose to $5.90. And San Diego County's price is up to $6.06. That's the latest. I'm Steve Cumming.
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13: You know, I could actually probably put this on some sort of autopilot to say it's always a pleasure being here.
12: I know. I don't even need you for this part of the show.
13: Okay.
12: Today's going to be fun because we're going to get to the root of really what is the purpose of retirement planning? What is the goal? Why would anybody come to you and say, here are my finances, here's my portfolio? Like, what are we trying to do here?
13: I like how you phrase that, because sometimes we have to do what I call dumbing it down, right? There is so much high-level noise about retirement planning and strategies and asset allocation. Sorry, folks. That's just a lot of buzzwords to all complement the concept of I hope so plan. That is 100% I hope so. Is there any certainty? Of course not. I don't think anybody would debate the fact.

0: There is no stock. There is no bond. There's no ETF. There's no mutual fund. There's no REIT, real estate investment trust. There's no alternative investment that can guarantee you or you and a loved one, spouse, etc., a lifetime paycheck. Are we clear on that basic fact? Agreed, Phil? All right. I challenge you. Google it. ChatGPT it. I don't care what you do. It does not exist. And we did this live months ago, ChatGPT. And ChatGPT clearly stated there are several things that try to mimic it, but nothing can do it. Why? Because insurance companies and only insurance companies have what are called longevity credits. For the same simple fact that there's no place else, let's say a 30-year-old or 40-year-old, can drop a few hundred hours a month and be guaranteed if they get hit by a bus or die of some tragic condition, their loved ones can get $1 million tax-free. That's called life insurance, okay? Here's the problem, okay? We're clearly in our 14th year. The show is the same. I'm always flattered, but I tell people very candidly, Blair, I've been listening to the show for years, blah, blah, blah, blah. My first response is, sorry to hear that, okay? There's plenty of other shows you can listen to, right? Jazz, some classical music, podcast. The message is the same, but here it is one more time for those of you who are still on the fence. Retirement is about one thing and one thing only, cash flow, quality of life. Three words, quality of life. What does that actually mean? Well, the hit list we use is real simple. Living at your personal standards for the rest of your life. Spending, and this is the big one, without guilt or worry. This is the sad one. When this market really does take a breath, which we know is inevitable, right? Just to remind people, my favorite Chinese proverb is trees don't grow to the sky. So you don't have to flatter yourself by telling me, Blair, I've averaged 30% last 3 years, 5 years. Who cares? None of those gains are protected, locked in, and we know that portfolio that's up 30, 80, we got positions that are up 500% in the last 2 years. Who cares? Because none of them pay income. The only way you build wealth on the side of income is long-term investing. I don't care how big your position is in Apple. Apple has been down 30 and 50% throughout the year. I can show you the chart. If you had sold Apple after 15 years, and if you held Apple for another 10 years, it's not even close. It is exponentially different. But people don't, they can't see the future because they have the needle in their arm watching this number every month. Call your advisor when you get your statement or look at last month's statement and go, just want to check, what's my guaranteed income? I don't care if it's the end of this year you're going to retire or 3 years or 5 years, and check what they say. By the way, I apologize. It's not a phone call. It's an email. Do not try to have this conversation because you will get a lot of lip service. Well, Harry, based on recent, you know, historic performance, who cares? Nobody's driving down the highway looking in the rearview mirror. I'm giving you X number of dollars that you've been managing. I'm paying you a fee. What's my income? If you're married, what's my income for me and my wife or my partner for as long as we have a pulse? And just wait for that email and you will have a come to Jesus moment, because guess what? There's nothing guaranteed. That's the sad part. You're using the wrong tool for the job. Look, we're fee-based money managers. I can show you performance from some of our iconic money managers. Most of you don't even have enough money to get in the door. Because we have large amounts of money with them, we get to use them for pennies on the dollar. But I promise you, it will impress you. But that's not where we go for income. Remember, the Forte formula, which I'm still stating is impossible to beat. I challenge everybody or have your advisor send me an email. You can't beat the concept of buying income, investing the difference.
1: Yeah. And I just want to say before we go to break,

0: that the one thing, I mean, there's a lot of what you said that hits me, but you know, I've been hearing you talk for a lot of years, but the one thing I've heard you say today that I haven't, we've never put it in these words, is that, you know, you never want to use an investment for income. That is such a clear and obvious strategy that it makes it almost amazing to me that people have been doing that, that that's the standard, that people use investments for income. And that just blows me away, because we've never articulated it that way. And I'm really glad you did, because I think people can hear that. And we have to go to break, but let's continue this conversation in sure. the next segment. Do you have an income stream set up that will last as long as you live? 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My name is Phil Giungrande. I'm with, as always, wealth planner and strategist, founder of Retirement Through Design and the Forte Formula, and best-selling author with Steve Forbes, Blair Aronson. 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My name is Phil Giungrande. I'm with, as always, wealth planner and strategist, founder of Retirement Through Design and the Forte Formula, and best-selling author with Steve Forbes, Blair Aronson. Blair, let's talk about Robert C. Merton. He is a Nobel Prize winner and someone who speaks about your strategies, essentially.
1: He certainly does. We've been talking about Dr. Merton for years. He was actually the author of that Harvard Business Review article that stated about the retirement train wreck that's facing everybody. And he says, we have it all wrong. The focus should be on income, not net worth. So that is totally, you know, 180 degrees from what Wall Street has been stating for the last, 30 plus years. But in a recent article, he stated, and I'll just read a few quotes for him. He says, when most people think about retirement planning, they think about savings goals, investment returns, or net worth. Thank you. I hear that 7 days a week. You want to see my portfolio, Blair? You want to see my net return? Not really. But according to Nobel laureate Robert C. Merton, that's the wrong place to start. I wonder if I could get him in the office one day to sit with some prospects. The most important question in retirement isn't, and I'm so glad he said it, because when I say people go, I think this is, you know, I think you're trying to twist my arm. No, I'm really not. Just trying to save you a lot of heartache. So let's see what he said. The most important question in retirement isn't, quote, how much have you saved? It's how much income will you need and how will you generate it? I got to read that again. The most important question in retirement is not how much have you saved? It's how much income will you need and how will you generate it? Now, Merton said, quote, overwhelmingly, not casually or subtly, right? Overwhelmingly, I'm trying to make the case that the thing that matters for retirement is the amount of income you get and not how big your pot is. Those are very different.
2: Okay.
0: And let's be clear on why they're very different. It's because money acts differently in distribution.
1: Completely. But even to dovetail with that, the focus has to be on income planning because it has to meet your actual spending needs, right? People are not prepared because I know what happens. I mean, I've been through the worst of the worst in the last 40 plus years. When the market pulls back like it did in 2000 for several years, or October 07 to March 09, that was just, you know, hell on earth. What do you think people did? They cut back. They did not. Nobody in their right mind, or they did, if they were thinking about retiring, what did they do? Continue to work, right? If you need, and he just uses some numbers, when they talk about income, if you need $70,000 to live, pension covers two-thirds of the salary, Social Security pay me $2,300 a month. Social Security doesn't give you a lump sum. What is Social Security? Sorry, folks, it's an annuity. So when your advisor or your CPA says, I hate annuities, say, you hate pensions? You hate Social Security? That is the most absurd statement to make about the number one goal for everybody. He has a really good story. I want to read this to you. What it takes to live in a nice little town. Merton said, quote, if I could visit you in your hometown and I said, hey, this is a nice town, I'd like to move here. Then I looked at how you're living and I said, well, I like the way you're living. What would it take for me to live in your town like you? I doubt you'd say to me, well, you need $3,637,550 in the bank. He continued, I think you'd say, well, if you want to live like me here, you have to be earning about so much a year, right? That's how people would say you got to earn about that amount and you can live like me.
0: And let me be clear before we go to break, because we are butting up against the break. Blair believes in only a certain amount of allocation goes to these income buckets. And the rest is money for you to continue to play on the market and chase returns and do whatever you want to do. So he's not against the market. Like,
1: of course not.
0: Again, yeah. Let's be clear. Because he has people, he will address that part of your portfolio that you want to keep in the market. Absolutely. What he's saying is, please make sure you have a predictable income when you're ready to retire. So what does that mean practically? It means if you're like 10 years out from retirement, or you're approaching retirement, or you're about to retire, or you're just in the first few years of retirement, you really need to take that a lump of that money and protect it and create the income with it. That's all this is all about, this show. And it is crucial, because then when you sit down with him, you get to see all the other things that he does and all the other incredible strategies that he puts together in conjunction with this income stream. That is a no-brainer as far as I'm concerned.
1: Yeah. Let me chime in real quick. So Something the golden rule is to keep in mind while we stated that we never want to, quote, sell investments for income. You never go to the income vehicle, which would be the annuity, for investment like returns.
0: That's exactly right. We got to take a
1: right.
0: 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Now, this appointment can be done virtually or it can be done in Blair's Woodland Hills office. But during this appointment, Blair will address the six cornerstones of the Forte formula, which include income planning, tax planning, long-term care planning, social security planning, estate planning, and even legacy planning. You can also visit Blair at his website, RetirementThru, that's THRUdesign.com, for more information. 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My name is Phil John Grande. 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My name is Phil John Grande. I'm with, as always, wealth planner and strategist, founder of RetirementThru Design and the Forte Formula, and best-selling author with Steve Forbes, Blair Aronson. And Blair, my favorite time of the show, and this has been a good one, but I'm always excited. Let's talk about rates. What do you have for us?
1: All right. The disclaimer, since we're talking about annuities on the show and give rates, folks, no insurance company is backed by FDIC. 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The full faith and claims paying ability of the underlying carrier is the technical definition for who guarantees any insurance product you buy. Okay, that's for the regulators. All right. So I just ran, by the way, also be conscious of these rates we give on the show. They are factual at the time of the show. Please don't call them 3 months, 6 months, or 9 months ago. Okay, I'm ready for that rate I heard, you know, whatever, because they will be different. Okay, right now we are in a decreasing rate environment moving forward. Now, 62-year-old, I just ran, 62-year-old, who lets the money cook for 5 years till age 67, five-year deferral. You ready? This really does require a drum roll, I think. Guaranteed cash flow rate on every dollar is 11.6%.
0: Oh, my gosh.
1: Now, check this out, Phil. This is where I say, listen, I don't care if you like the term that we use. Email your advisor and say, I heard this guy on the radio talking about 11% cash flow for life in 5 years. So let's just say you got $1 million in an IRA and you're going to say, I'm just going to take my 40%, which I promise you is a dead asset because it's in a bond fund, to avoid losing too much, right? That's that 40% you're using. We call it lazy money, right? Balance fund. It's this fund, but it's doing nothing. It's moving sideways. Okay. $400,000. Okay, would spit out 11.609%, $46,436 at full retirement age for Social Security. $400,000 will spit out 46,000 $436 at age 67. So here's the question. Here's the challenge, rather. Blair, that sounds good, but my portfolio is on fire. I'm killing it. I own every AI stock that I got. I'm 50% in gold, whatever your, you know, your monthly, you know, roll of the dice is. For you to spend $46,436, okay, you need to grow that 400 to $1,106,009, because that'll be 4%. You get it? So does it make sense to take 40% now off the table, have that 46,000 waiting, or you think you can turn your 400 into 1,160,000 and not lose any money in the next 5 years? If you can, you're beyond genius. I seriously doubt it. Or ask your advisor if he can do it. Just say, listen, I know the 4% rule. Just say that 400,000 you're managing, I need an email from you that you can turn that into 1.1 million by the time I hit 67, and then maybe give us a ring.
0: I love it. All right, we are at the end of the show, but if you've saved $500,000 or more for retirement and need help looking at your portfolio, making some of these decisions, be one of the first 15 callers at 800-499-1658. 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We'll see you next time.
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13: President Trump is headed back to Washington after wrapping up a two-day visit to Ireland. Speaking with reporters before boarding Air Force One, Trump confirmed he's going to remove U.S. tariffs on Irish whiskey.
14: Very unfair because others have the relief and they didn't, so I thought I'd do it.
13: But Trump also sparked controversy Saturday when he said in Dublin he would love to see a united Ireland and that he thinks it's going to happen eventually. Trump's visit also sparked protest in Dublin and other cities. And he was asked about his idea of sending $5,000 dividend checks to every American adult if Republicans keep control of the House and Senate after the midterm elections.
14: And that's because we're taking in so much money in so different ways, including the tariff.
13: Today, the Republican Speaker of the House, Mike Johnson, called President Trump's proposal to send $5,000 dividend checks to every American adult a creative idea, appearing on CNN's State of the Union.
15: He launched it at our convention and got a lot of people excited. Of course,
4: devil's in the details. We have to figure all that out.
13: Trump has not explained how the plan would be funded. Commerce Secretary Howard Lutnick has said the checks would not come from tax money, telling NBC News they can earn the money that Donald Trump wants to pay out. A 40-year-old Pennsylvania woman has died from complications from the measles. That

0: state's now third measles linked to death this year. The coroner's office in Jefferson County says in a Facebook post the woman died Saturday, calling her death an unfortunate reminder that measles can be a serious and potentially life-threatening disease. In the week ahead, the Federal Reserve is due to announce another decision on what to do with interest rates. Nick Harper reports there's speculation about a possible rate hike.
1: Fed Chair Kevin Warsh has already hinted that rate hikes may be coming, even though President Donald Trump is urging the Fed to cut rates.
0: New data from the Consumer Price Index out Friday showed annual inflation still well above the central bank's 2% target. I'm Scott Carr.
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3: KABC. A giant whale shark is the latest unusual tropical creature to be seen in California's coastal waters. Here's Rich Cassone with more.
4: Carl Spirunis, a spotter for commercial fisheries, told the LA Times that the shark, which poses no threat to humans, is about 14 to 16 feet long and is cruising waters around Santa Barbara Island and Malibu. They're usually seen in more tropical locales like Australia, Baja California, and the Persian Gulf, according to the report. California waters have been warmer this year, and it's attracting more tropical species. Huge bluefin tuna and rays with up to 10-foot wingspans have also been spotted. Whale sharks are the largest fish alive today, but their teeth are small.
3: Dozens of small earthquakes occurred across LA County, six with a magnitude 2.5 or higher between Friday night and yesterday afternoon, according to the U.S. Geological Survey. And Practical Magic 2 tops at the box office at $30 million. Those are the headlines. I'm Bill Herenda.
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6: In Hacienda Heights on the 60 heading eastbound, the on-ramp from Hacienda Boulevard is partially blocked due to a crash, and it is causing a bit of slowing. Moving to Whittier on the 605 heading northbound at Washington Boulevard, that carpool lane is still blocked by a couch cushion. And in Irwindale on the 605 heading southbound at Live Oak Road, the two right lanes are blocked due to a crash, and it is causing major traffic all the way from Huntington Drive.
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15: 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I am your host, Steve Summers. Before we jump in today, let me take a step back because I remember this conversation like it was yesterday. I was talking to Dr. Neil Levin just a few years ago, and I asked him, I said, Dr. Levin, if you were stuck on a desert island, what key nutrients would you take? Because, you know, it's confusing for us. There are so many vitamins out there. What is the most important one? If you're like me, I don't want to take 10 to 20 pills a day. I just don't. So anyway, Dr. Levin said, Steve, we're working on this. A few years went by, and folks, here we are today. And on the show to talk with us about that, Dr. Neil Levin is here. He's a chiropractor, nutritionist, and high-level advisor to Purity Products. Dr. Levin, I remember that conversation. I do. Welcome back to the show.
16: You know, that's funny. I remember that conversation as well, and you weren't the only one who had asked me that. I've had so many patients over the years ask me just about that. Doc, you know, if you were stuck on a desert island and you could only have one thing, what would it be? Or, Doc, I don't want to take... I'm giving them five or six formulas. Doc, I just want one thing. And this super pill is the answer to that question. I brought that question back to Purity Products and I said, look, this is getting unruly.

0: I mean, I'm giving my patients a multi. I'm giving them fish oil and krill oil. If they're over 45, they need the CoQ10. Mm-hmm. All the multis are underpowered in terms of vitamin D, so I'm giving them vitamin D. The B12s and all these multis are wrong. Folks over 50, 60 can't absorb it. I'm giving them a B12.
1: Right.
0: And it just, it was getting, they're walking out of here with a bag of pills and they're rolling their eyes at me. So I said to Purity, I'm like, guys, we got to come up with one super formula is what I called it. And they came back, it took them about a year to do it.
1: Wow.
0: And they came back with the super pill. And this is the answer. This is your krill oil. It's your fish oil. It's your CoQ10. This has got as much lutein, Steve, as an eye formula, a full 10 milligrams of a very high-end lutein. It's got the astaxanthin for the eyes. Wow. See, there's 2,000 international units of vitamin D. This has got the right B12 for folks in their 50s, 60s, 70s to give them that energy that they want. This is the answer. If you're only going to take one thing, hands down, the super pill is it.
1: Well, I remember the conversation very well. And to be fair, it had to have been one of those ding light bulb moments, right? I mean, this is actually huge because there is no other multivitamin on the market, at least I know of, that does this.
0: Yeah, there is none. And, you know, it's like, what do you need to take? Let's check the boxes. What do people have to take? You have to take an omega-3, whether it's fish oil or krill oil.
1: Check.
0: I like both because that's just critical for brain health and heart health, visual health. It makes your skin look great. It makes all the cells of the body work effectively. According to a recent study, 98% of us are low in omega-3s, you must take an omega-3. That's right. In here. You have to take vitamin D. If you're above Atlanta, let's say, you have to take vitamin D because for the whole winter, you're not making any. And then if you slather on the sunscreen in the summer, you're still not making any. And vitamin D is critical for everything. It signals to a tenth of the human genome. It's important for muscle health, eye health, immune health, brain health, happy mood. You want to feel good. It's your vitamin D. You got to get that in there. The average multi, Steve, is going to give you 400 international units. That's a joke. The super pill has a full 2,000 international units.
1: That's huge.
0: Of vitamin D.
1: That's huge.
0: A meaningful dose.
1: Yeah.
0: And the list goes on and on. It's 100 milligrams of CoQ10. It's the right B12. So what I hear from my patients, that let's say they come in on a Monday and they're, you know, have some neck pain or back pain. I want to see them again later in the week. They come in and they're like, wow, doc, this makes a difference. This isn't like a regular multi where you take it and you hope it's going to work.
1: Right.
0: This is like, wow, I feel better. Once people start on the super pill, this is just something they get over and over and over.
1: Well, the way I view this, this is kind of a next generation new frontier of supplementation. It's where one simple pill that you have in your elite multi that you're talking about, an elite omega-3, you said, with krill oil and fish oil, and then you augment that with the cellular energizers like coenzyme Q10, talked about astaxanthin and lutein for the eyes and skin, and even ginkgo, which I don't think you mentioned, for brain health. Now, that is a great idea right there, because we get a little bit older, things slow down. Ginkgo is great for brain health. I mean, does this all surprise you that it's never been done before?
0: You know, I've always been surprised that it hasn't been done before, but, you know, I don't get involved in the intrinsics. But when I talk to Jan over there at Purity, Jason over there, you know, this took them over a year to put together, because to get everything stabilized, because with the fish oil and the krill oil and then the multi, to make everything work just right wasn't easy. But then the benefits are so great. Let's go to this recent study. This is a recent, large, randomized study. This is on multivitamins.
1: This would be interesting. Right here.
0: The multivitamin they used isn't half the multi we're talking about right now. So this is a randomized, double-blind, placebo-controlled study performed by researchers, Steve, from Wake Forest University School of Medicine in collaboration with Brigham and Women's Hospital in Boston. That's an affiliate of Harvard. So very high-end study, 2,262 older men and women, average age 72. This was published in September 2022, so very recent.
1: Yeah.
0: What the researchers found was nothing less than shocking. They did this study over 3 years. They gave them cognitive tests at baseline. So that's thinking tests. How is this person thinking? Okay. Everybody was normal cognitively when the test began.
1: Mm-hmm.
0: Now, 3 years later, they redid the cognitive test. Some were on placebo, of course. Some were on the multi. The multivitamin slowed cognitive decline, Steve, by 60%.
1: No way.
0: You would have thought this would have been trumpeted from the hilltops, but you know what? The media, they love to come out and pan
1: vitamins.

0: And so when God forbid, a study comes out that doesn't show the vitamin did an amazing job, that's big headlines. Yeah. But this is major, and it's from Harvard. It's from Wake Forest, Brigham Young Hospital. It cut down cognitive decline by 60%. So that's just outstanding.
1: That's
0: Let me
1: amazing.
0: Tell you something. The multi we're talking about here, the super pill, is order of magnitudes better. You know, just the nutrients are better. So you asked me about ginkgo before.
1: Yes.
0: So when you combine a multi with ginkgo biloba, which has wonderful support for the brain, along with krill oil and fish oil, incredible support for the brain, B vitamins, so important for the brain, and then you add our elite lutein, which has tons of brain benefits, along with skin benefits and eye benefits, this becomes just an outstanding brain formula, on top of it being great for the heart and energy. The first thing people are going to notice is energy. But this is going to work. This is protecting your brain. We all want to age gracefully. The super pill is going to help you do just that.
1: You mentioned something a while ago, why it took a year to develop this. Purity Products has been around for 25 plus years now, so they don't do anything halfway. I mean, you put the components together, and you want to make sure that it works. And when it does, you want to tell people about it, just like the super pill. It can deliver a multiple mode of action that goes way beyond just a basic multivitamin. And it boils down to what you like to call a difference maker in nutritional technologies. If you can, explain the savings here and why this is so advanced. Because I know savings is so important for so many people out there.
0: Wow, that is like such a great point. Because, you know, people used to complain about the sheer amount of stuff I would give them, right? They were also rolling their eyes at my receptionist when she gives them the number for the cost of it. Because if you're talking about, if you go out and buy a very top quality multivitamin, and then you're going to get some krill oil and some fish oil, and you're going to get CoQ10, and the top selling CoQ10 brand is 100 milligrams. We have 100 milligrams right here. Mm-hmm. You're going to get an eye formula with 10 milligrams of a very good lutein, and you're going to get a vitamin D formula and maybe a high-end B12.
1: Yeah.
0: I don't see you doing it for less than $200. And you know, the fact that since you're bringing up money, the fact that Purity is letting folks try a full 1 month supply of this for $9.95. I mean, that is really, you know why they do it, Steve?
1: Why?
0: Because they want people to try it. They know this is a superior product. Once people see, wow, this is really a lot better than what I was taking, they're going to want to continue.
1: You know, I think this is a good time to clarify how Purity can claim things like better joint comfort in just 7 days with a Purity Super Pill, because hey, let's be honest here. I mean, you can't get this benefit from a regular multi out there. It just doesn't exist. Characterize why adding the omega-3s to Purity Super Pill really leverages the science of these omega-3s from krill to reduce joint pain from exercise and activity in just 7 days.
0: This is a great study. This is double-blind, placebo-controlled out of the Journal of the American College of Nutrition. And Steve, this was done on only 300 milligrams of krill oil. It was a high-end krill oil, but it's 300 milligrams. Mm-hmm. We use 500 milligrams of krill oil, and we use something called phospho-boost krill oil. So what have they done here? They've taken out more of the sea salts, and by doing that, they concentrate up the omega-3s and the phospholipids. And this is a really, really good krill oil. So you're going to get this benefit and then some. So in this study, in just 7 days, the folks that had knee discomfort, and I think these folks, if I remember correctly, were in their 50s. In just 7 days, Steve, they were 28% more comfortable.
1: Wow.
0: And they didn't do anything different. They weren't exercising or using PT or taking NSAIDs. They added krill oil.
1: Right.
0: In 30 days, they were 38% more comfortable. Now, researchers didn't stop there. They checked their joint flexibility, their joint functionality, all improved. On top of that, they measured something called C-reactive protein, which is a marker of inflammation. And we want to see that go down. And in this study, the folks on krill oil, C-reactive protein moved nicely in the right direction, showing that not only were people more comfortable, more functional, but their blood levels of this substance, C-reactive protein, were improved. So all around, tremendous benefit. This happened in 7 days. So I can say unequivocally that if you have joint discomfort, especially knee joint discomfort, because that's what this study was on, this krill oil tea seems to work just wonderful for making people more comfortable. So If you get this purity

0: super pill and you have the common aches and pains that come along with aging or overuse or being a weekend warrior, once you start to use this for about 7 days, you should feel more comfortable.
1: Well, this is a win-win because if you take something and it's going to make you feel better, going to make your joints feel better, you're going to want to exercise and have more activity on top of that. So
0: that's universal. Yeah, yeah. When I'm a chiropractor, so I see that all the time. They come in here, they're complaining, I can't exercise, I can't play golf, I can't play tennis, hiking's not comfortable anymore, I can't play with the grandkids, everything hurts. And I start adjusting them, and once they feel better, they get back to doing the things they want to do. So yes, any therapy, any intervention that's going to help folks feel more comfortable tends to make them happier. And when you're happier and you're more...
1: 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I'll give out that number here in just a couple of minutes. Let's bring Dr. Neil Levin back online here with us. And as you're talking, I'm sitting here hearing this cash register going off. If I was to go out and swallow all 15 to 20 vitamin pills a day with somewhere between $200 and $300 a month, you've gone through this whole litany of things. But one of the things that you haven't mentioned just yet, you've checked off literally all of the boxes here, but you insisted that Purity include 100 milligrams of coenzyme Q10 in this formula. Now, that's for energy, right?
0: Yeah. Now, if you go to the average, I don't know, big box store, club store, the best-selling CoQ10 has 100 milligrams of CoQ10. That's a good amount of CoQ10. Mm-hmm. So we have 100 milligrams of CoQ10. Now, why is CoQ10 important anyway? Think of CoQ10 as like your battery charger.
1: Okay.
0: When you eat some food, whether it's fat, carbohydrates, protein, the body takes those, it absorbs them, it brings them to the cells. Once in the cells, it gets into the mitochondria, and those are your little blast furnaces. That's where you turn food into cellular energy. Well, one of the linchpins to turn food into cellular energy is CoQ10. Mm-hmm. You need lots of CoQ10 to effectively make your food into cellular energy. Now, when you were 20, Steve, you made oodles of CoQ10. By the time you're 70, that number is cut in half. So when you look at a 70-year-old, they're not really moving like a 20-year-old, right? So but the question becomes, can you by orally ingesting CoQ10 in supplement form, bump your levels back up? And the answer is yes. But CoQ10, it's absorbable, but when you take it with krill oil, it goes up. So maybe 4 or 5 times better absorbed.
1: Nice.
0: And that's what we have it. We have in this krill oil, fish oil matrix. Now, one other point in CoQ10, for those out there listening that take a statin drug, and

0: you know, a ton of folks over 50 are on statins. They're one of the best-selling drugs out there. And we're not going to pass judgment on statins here. But the point is, if you're using a statin to lower your cholesterol because your doctor told you to, one of the side effects of statins is myalgias, is muscle pain, is discomfort. I see this all the time as a chiropractor. Mm-hmm. Folks come in and they tell me about that. It's widely held belief is that one of the reasons people get these myalgias, these muscle aches and pains from statins, is because it lowers your CoQ10 even more. So if you're taking a statin, it's going to lower your CoQ10. So if you're on statins, you absolutely want a multi that has CoQ10. You want to get that CoQ10 in there. The point is, isn't it nice to know when you're taking the super pill, this also becomes your CoQ10 formula in a very absorbable omega-3 matrix.
1: Exactly. And I'm so glad you addressed that because the energy factor in this is so vitally important. If you just join us, we're talking to Dr. Neil Levin with Purity Products. 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So, I mean, when you consider how much is in the Purity Super Pill multivitamin, Dr. Levin, Purity Super Pill, I would say, 40 times more here? Is that right? That's a big deal.
0: Well, it's funny that you say that because I was just looking at the supplement facts panel on the leading

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5: Give me another one.
4: One nickname, April from Mesa, Arizona. 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I feel like I'm in my 30s. 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The Super Pill makes me feel amazing. I love all the Purity products.
5: All right, one more.
4: Here. Sean T. He says, so much in one pill, excellent quality. It's easier to take just one pill instead of several. 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This is vitamin taking made easy. 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Amazing value, easy to take, very, very high end. 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This is a great nutrient. And again, for $9.95, absolutely give this a try.
5: Dr. Neil Lemon, we've run out of time. I better go and give out that number.
4: Time always flies by, Steve. Thanks for having me.
5: All right, I've got some great news. 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
5: There's a growing consensus that the race to build AI systems needs to slow down. Dario Amodei, the CEO of Anthropic, said in an essay yesterday that AI companies should purposely slow the pace at which they improve their models. OpenAI CEO Sam Altman agreed. Elon Musk posted on X, "Dario is right." After 6 weeks at the top of the box office, Spider-Man Brand New Day's in second place behind Practical Magic 2, which opened with $30 million this weekend. And Rams defensive end Miles Garrett is out due to injury. Here's Lisa Carton.
6: Multiple sources report that Garrett will have arthroscopic surgery on his knee and be placed on injured reserve. He will miss at least the next four games. Garrett would be eligible to return in week six when the Rams take on the Arizona Cardinals. This comes after LA suffered a season-opening loss to the San Francisco 49ers in Australia.
5: Those are the headlines. I'm Bill Herenda.
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7: For our body, it's in our skin, it's an all-natural molecule. We can get it orally, replace it in our body, but more so we've learned that the little bit that we can get as a dietary supplement can trigger your body to make more. And of course, why do we need more? Well, when we're young, we're loaded with this stuff. When we're babies, we have what we call baby fat. It's really baby HA. It makes, as babies fall down and get cuts and scrapes, you notice they never really get any lifelong scars from that because they have lots of HA on board, hyaluronic acid. And to make this easy to understand for the audience, I think we can all appreciate that women have smoother skin and thicker hair and so on. All of that is because estrogen sends a signal to make more HA, and that's why the girls have more limber, flexible joints. They can get in a kind of a lotus posture kind of that men can't get into. They certainly have all of those advantages, and it's because the estrogen sends a signal to make more HA. Now, women have more HA to lose than men do, and you see the skin shriveling up, the joints and so on as women age. But there's a way to get it back, and of course, Purity Products for years now has been talking about HA, and they have a new formula just for the joints, HA joint formula, and it's so important today because I think everyone's confused. An article in the New York Times says consumers are confused what to do to support their joints, so people are looking for alternatives. We need cushioning in between the joints, the bones in our joints. When a doctor looks at an X-ray, all he's doing is measuring the space between the two bones there in the knee. So it's about a quarter of an inch space. Without that cushioning, you've got bone rubbing on bone. That's what HA is. It's the jello or the cushioning agent in between our bones. We lose it either due to wear and tear or age, and so we start getting problems. The more that we find pain relief, the more pain relievers we use, the more we're going to use these joints. And then we're going to wear out more bone. And they've noticed this. People who chronically use pain relievers are going to have more bone wear. So what you need is the actual cushioning back there to lubricate the joint. And that's what HA does. That's what HA is. The doctors call it synovial fluid. They actually inject this into joints. Orthopedists do. Dermatologists inject it into the skin. Eye doctors use it as a lubricant during eye surgery. So it's nothing foreign to modern medicine, but it may be new to you as a listener there, and you have never heard about HA before. Well, you need to learn about it. It's a wonderful molecule. It's all natural, and you can get it as a dietary supplement. Purity Products was the first to introduce it. Now, it's a great big long molecule, Pat, that's 6 million Daltons in molecular weight. Think of 6 million paper clips put together. It's big. You can't absorb it. And Purity found a way to knock it down so that it's only about 1,500 to 3,000. That means that you can absorb this orally. We actually proved that in studies conducted at a laboratory right there in Florida, and we're going to tell you more.

0: about that, but we proved that it's orally absorbed. Most doctors are told that oral HA cannot be absorbed. That's true if it's the regular HA. It's got to be knocked down in molecular weight. And more important, it needs some other antioxidants to be added with it. We're going to talk about one here in just a moment. But Purity Products is introducing this all-new joint formula for people that are searching for alternatives for their joint health. And, of course, this isn't a drug. It's a dietary supplement meant to, of course, support healthy joint health as we think of it.
1: If you're just tuning in, we're talking with Bill Sardi about hyaluronic acid, or HA. Now, Bill, you said recently that the HA revolution is underway. More and more people are using it. Tell us why HA is such a breakthrough, and what exactly can it do for people?
0: I think the brick and the mortar analogy is probably the best for everybody to understand it. There are bricks in our body, the cells. There's mortar in between. And the mortar is the collagen. Now, within the collagen, not the collagen itself, vitamin C makes collagen. But within that collagen, there's a moisturizing agent that looks like Jell-O. Now, everyone knows you put some Jell-O in the refrigerator and the water separates out after a time. And that's what's happening in our body. We're losing the water-holding molecule, HA. The body is 72% water. And as we lose this, the connective tissue that connects all of our cells, that connects all of everything that we have, begins to lose its water. It separates out, and then we begin to lose the substance, the scaffolding, the support structure that holds our body together. And, of course, we begin to wrinkle. We shrivel up. We lose an inch in our height. We see the brain shrivels up in the eye and so on. All of these things occur with age, and, you know, Ponce de Leon was looking for a youth molecule, and he wanted to find it in, of course, the fountain of youth, the water. He was looking for a water fountain. The body needs water, but it has to hold it, and, of course, I want everyone to think of having something like a Jell-O type of a water balloon filled with Jell-O or one filled with water. Which one do you want? You want the one filled with Jell-O. Because it's still firm, but soft and cushiony. And that's the way our bodies are when we're young babies. Or even a pregnant woman is loaded with this, which is an example of the how the HA is made more so at certain times of our life. But as age goes on, we're going to lose it. We're going to see the wrinkles, the thinning hair. We're going to see our joints lose their flexibility. We're just telling people that after thousands of people have tried this, if you're taking glucosamine supplements, it took 13 years for doctors to adopt glucosamine sulfate. It's a regular dietary supplement now in drugstores, health food stores. People ask me, well, why hasn't my doctor told me about hyaluronic acid? Well, it took 13 years for glucosamine. It'll be on the front page of Time magazine. It's just going to take time. And it'll get there because patients are going to take this to their doctors and point it out as they did glucosamine. The revolution starts with patients and people that have issues and want to have healthy joints and skin and hair and eyes and want to see some of these useful levels of HA restored in their body.
1: Now, Bill, you've written a great deal about the role of hyaluronic acid in the body's connective tissues. How does HA work in the joints and the connective tissues?
0: It's a natural cushioning agent. And, Pat, we're talking to you about between the bones. It also surrounds the nerves. There's a sciatic nerve. There's an ulnar nerve. There's a carpal tunnel nerve. All of these are going to need the special cushioning that HA can give them. There are people that tell us this stuff works. Here's Ernie writing to me, who actually teaches and plays golf in Dover, Delaware. He found this Purity joint formula, and we're telling you it worked miracles for him. Why? Because Purity has not only taken the HA, but they've taken a brand new substance called Hydrox that's taken from olives. Now, Pat, you notice you can put a bowl of olives on your table and a year later come back, and except for a little bit of shrinkage due to just a loss of moisture, they're very stable. They're still there. They didn't shrivel up and waste away due to fungal contamination. So there's something very strong in olives. We've known it for a long time. Dr. Roberto Crea, an Italian researcher who's now here in this country, doing some research on hydroxytyrosol extracted from olives and found out that it does some of the same things that the molecules do that trigger like estrogen.

0: does the production of HA. So we began to think, why don't we combine this wonderful strong antioxidant from olives into Purity's new HA joint formula? You know, we're getting results like we've never seen before. This is why Bill writes to us this year saying, I'm taking HA for my knees. It's done wonders for my joints. So we get these letters from people. They're unsolicited. You see, this is the kind of thing we hear. And, of course, they're astounded with this. They just can't believe it. Here's someone writing to me. This is Dr. Cal Lee saying, he looks like a man that's 30 years younger, and he says people can't even believe his level of fitness and youthful appearance. And he says, I tell you to tell him, it's just the HA formula. And, of course, he sent us pictures on the Internet how fit he looks for his age. And you're going to look a little younger because when you were young, you had a lot of this. Now, this stuff works fairly quick, much faster than glucosamine, and it's all safe, all natural. It's Purity's HA joint formula. And, Pat, most of the people who write to me or call me are not people who regularly fall for, you might say, radio commercials. They don't buy stuff off the radio. They just, out of desperation, knowing nothing else worked, thought they'd take a risk. Well, there is no risk today. Purity Products wants you to get this new HA joint formula risk-free, and you can get a bottle of this new wonderful HA joint formula. Why would somebody do that? Because they know people who try this say, hey, it really worked for me. That's why they want people to try it.
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2: Now, Bill, you visited this village in Japan, Yuzuri Hari, or as they call it, the Village of Long Life. Now, I understand that the people had unusually high HA levels in this village. What did you find when you met the people? Is it genetic? Is it dietary? What did you see?
0: Well, I went there again for the second time with translators, photographers, and it was easy to understand without studies, even though the town doctor there, Dr. Komori, has identified hyaluronic acid is the very reason why these people in Yuzuri Hara exhibit such youthfulness. And by the way, they have a lady there in her 90s without any aging spots in her skin, perfect skin, no wrinkles whatsoever. People living into their 80s and 90s look a lot younger, and it all became clear when we were there. Now, they grow a lot of their own vegetables and foods right there near their homes. And they have a lot of fresh foods, and sometimes they have a little extra, so they come down to the vegetable market and bring their goods there to be sold. So we were there taking pictures and interviewing people when 83-year-old Mr. Ishii came driving in on his motorcycle to deliver his vegetables to the fruit market. Pat, where do we have in the United States 83-year-olds driving their motorcycle down to the vegetable market? We don't have it. We followed him to his home where he was up on a 30-foot ladder trimming a tree. He works in the fields about 4 to 6 hours a day. And he introduced us to his neighbor who was 90 years old without a wrinkle on his face. Neither of them use reading glasses. And, of course, he works about 6 to 8 hours out in the fields every day. This was remarkable. I almost felt that I was in some sort of a place where the dinosaurs are still living or something. It was so remarkable. These people just exhibit a youthfulness, a flexibility in their joints, certainly a healthfulness that we just don't see everywhere else. In fact, it was so remarkable that the Emperor of Japan actually has visited this village. Pictures were taken there. You could see them all over the village there as they had

0: posted them. So these are the kinds of reports that we hear.
1: Let me ask you a question here. You mentioned glucosamine, and there's another one out there that's pretty popular, MSM. How does this HA stack up against those other ones? The other ones, you have to take them for a while before you even see any results.
0: You do. And most of these are very positive dietary supplements. They certainly have lots of benefits. Glucosamine takes quite a while to kick in. MSM is a wonderful sulfur compound. And again, it's an anti-inflammatory, as are many things like fish oil and so on. These are all wonderful, but they're not dealing with the origin of the problem. The origin of the problem is the loss of cushioning in the joint. And if we can just replace this, if we can find a way to get that cushioning back, that's what we call youthfulness. That's what we had when we were young. Here's David writing to me from New York, 25 years looking for something that would help support his lower back. And, of course, he said, I can't believe it now. He says, I can't thank you enough for this product. People have tried all the alternatives. They've searched everywhere else, Pat, and they haven't heard of hyaluronic acid.
1: Now, the reorder rates on HA sort of tell me that things are phenomenal. The product works. The study shows how. But what are the customers saying? What are they telling you? Candidly, what are they saying to Bill Sardi?
0: If the horses come back to the trough, there must be good water there. It's amazing to me how people say, just keep sending this. It's wonderful. It changed my life. Here's Lorraine saying, I can't believe it, but I'm able to run. I love it. These are online. You can go see some of these comments. Purity Products has it online, where people just log in and tell you. These aren't edited in any way. Here's Brent writing, says, no one at Purity Products made an outlandish claim about HA joint formula, but 3 days after I started taking it, I noticed the difference. This stuff really worked. It's your own personal discovery. That's why Purity Products wants you to have this bottle. Here's Harold, 85th year, he says. I'm in. He says, I'm doing very well on HA. Thank you very much. Here's Jasmine saying, my face looks moist and youthful, and I'm getting people asking me about it. What am I taking? Of course you will.
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0: It's a capsule. 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It works wonders. I don't know how I can convince your audience of this, Pat, but to read these wonderful letters, tell them that this works. 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It worked for my brother. 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And I know people want to know there's good science behind it. In the meantime, what about you? Purity Products wants you to get this new HA joint formula risk-free, and you can get a bottle of this new wonderful HA.

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2: Bill, let's talk about some of the visible signs of aging and how this HA formula from Purity Products addresses these signs.
0: Well, certainly when we look in the mirror, when we see, well, let's say we're twin brothers, if we're looking, one of us ages faster than the other, how do we know that? And we're looking at our hair, we're looking at our skin, how smooth it is. You're losing HA. That's what your body's telling you. Losing HA and aging are equivalent to the same thing. How do you get it back? How do you get this wonderful youth molecule? There certainly is one. Ponce de Leon was right. The fountain of youth, the body is 72% water, but it needs to be held into a cushioning gel. No, this isn't going to cause water retention. No, it doesn't increase any kind of problems like that. It's all natural. You had a lot more of it when you were young. You just need to get a little bit of it back. I know the more, Pat, that I say good about this, people find it unbelievable.
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4: As we know that there has been complications in terms of mail and expediency, and so to make sure your vote is counted, make sure you put it in a designated ballot box.
5: Maas facing off against Republican former State Senator Gloria Romano, who represented the L.A. area. After 6 weeks at the top of the box office, Spider-Man Brand New Day has been displaced by Practical Magic 2, which did $30 million this weekend. Meanwhile, Rams defensive end Myles Garrett reportedly is out at least 4 weeks due to a knee injury. Those are the headlines. I'm Bill Herenda.
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7: In Hollywood, on the 101 heading southbound at Melrose, a three-car crash is blocking that right lane, causing a little bit of slowing. And in Alhambra, on the 10 heading westbound, the off-ramp to Garfield is partially blocked due to a crash, and they're slowing there as well. Checking back on that earlier crash on the 605 heading southbound at Live Oak Road, it's still there. Those two right lanes are blocked, and traffic is still backed up all the way from Huntington Drive.
6: Blind spot monitoring? That's standard when you drive with KABC.
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10: Street takeovers are happening more and more often, and they're getting more violent. These street takeovers have caused death, looting, and they're happening everywhere in California. Today, we are going to dig deep into this topic to find out if there's a cultural or a root cause that's causing these events in our streets. Today, we sit down with Heather McDonald, who's spent years studying crime, policing, and public policy, and Dion Joseph, LAPD officer who's spent many years on the ground looking at what's happening with crime in California and in LA. Together, they will give us two different perspectives on looking into this issue and if there is a way for California to solve this problem.
11: This is a problem of a certain group being told that we do not expect you to obey the law because you are victims of systemic racism.
12: When they're on their phones and they say, hey, let's meet up here, they already know to meet en masse because A, law enforcement is severely understaffed. So they gather, they cause chaos, and then they leave quickly. So by the time law enforcement even gets there and gets mobilized, the damage has already been done.
10: I'm Siamak Korami. Welcome to California Insider. Heather, Dion, it's great to have you on. Welcome.
11: Thank you so much. It's great to be back with you.
10: We want to talk to you about street takeovers in California and brawls in general. And the numbers is rising, and we are seeing, Californians are seeing more and more of these street takeovers. What are we not seeing when we're looking at these events happening?
11: Well, you're not seeing the root causes, which are not what the mainstream media will tell you, which is poverty, inequality, racism. What you're not seeing is the breakdown of the family, which results in, on average, a great failure of socialization. What you're seeing and not hearing or reading from the mainstream media is that, sadly, I'm gonna break a taboo here. These are overwhelmingly black, and the media just refers to them as teens, but I'm afraid you

0: can't really understand it unless you acknowledge the racial element, because race has distorted our criminal justice system for decades now by pulling back on just punishment for misbehavior, mm-hmm. by telling black children that because they're the alleged victims of systemic racism, they can steal with impunity, they can assault with impunity. The juvenile justice system in California and elsewhere has been dismantled to avoid disparate impact. And that sets a tone that enables this type of very, very destructive antisocial behavior.
1: Dion, do you agree?
2: I agree. Though the majority of it is African-American, unfortunately. It's a large swath, but what we're seeing when we look on the news, when we're seeing what I saw in Long Beach, what we see in other places, yes, unfortunately, it's African-American. And she's right. It's not racist to tell the truth. And the truth is, due to a horrible breakdown in the black family, you're talking about years ago where it was 70% of African-American homes had a father in the home, and then that complete flip where now it's like 20 to 25%. And also, she's right. The justice system, what they did was completely tie the hands of law enforcement due to the anti-police, the social justice, criminal justice reform movement, where short of killing somebody, you cannot put a juvenile in jail and keep them off the streets where the community can feel the fruits of our labor. And now the dangerous part is they know this now. Mm-hmm. They know this now. So when they're on their phones and they say, hey, let's meet up here, they already know to meet en masse because A, law enforcement is understaffed, severely understaffed. So they're already going to be overwhelmed. And they also move very quickly. So they gather, they cause chaos, and then they leave quickly. So by the time law enforcement even gets there and gets mobilized, the damage has already been done. And now we're leaving, we have people being injured. Now, as a result of the anti-police movement and the fact that the law enforcement officers' hands are being severely tied, now a lot of these youth, they literally believe we're just high-paid security guards with guns and we can do nothing to them.
3: The police officers,
2: because there's no consequence. And that's why we're seeing now officers who are being hurt. There was somewhere in the United States where five officers were run over with a car. There was another event recently where officers were literally targeted and attacked. You know, this is how much these kids know they can get away with it. So it's very dangerous. The environment they created right now, not just for the general public, but for law enforcement and for these kids, is very conducive to a lot of danger and destruction. The advocates have created an environment where they have told the public that just our mere presence is racism. And unfortunately, a lot of agencies bought into that and they bow their head and basically throw their hands up. But the truth is, undermanned, understaffed, and we don't have the manpower to dissuade it. We don't even have that manpower.
0: My heart goes out for police officers because they went through such an emotional whiplash after 9/11. All of a sudden, we forgot about the whole driving while black conceit, and officers were thanked. People were saying, let me buy you breakfast and lunch. Mm-hmm. And that lasted, I don't know, how many months. And then, as you say, we had the Michael Brown hands up, don't shoot fraud in Ferguson, Missouri in 2014. Mm-hmm. And again, some of my Chicago sources said, we went from, you know, being heroes, we're saying like, whoa, this is unusual, to then I said, I've never wiped so much spit off my windshield as after we went then full force into the anti-police movement. And it's extraordinarily demoralizing. And people that are come from long-time cop families would ordinarily have told their sons and grandsons, go into the job. And now they're saying, do anything but. You know, it's partly salary differentials in big cities, but it's also the fact that society has stopped understanding that the prerequisite for functioning at all as a society is law and order.
2: Right.
0: And when families break down, that would be the best solution is not law enforcement. The best solution is not prisons.
2: Right.
0: Prisons are not an end in itself. Incarceration is not in itself. The best solution is fathers and mothers at home being the gatekeeper, as Officer Joseph says. If you let your teen run the streets at 2 a.m. with other gangbangers, who knows what's going to happen? You know, he just might get shot, which is something they saw in Chicago. But when that breaks down, which, and you do have a

0: catastrophic level of disintegration of the basic family unit in inner city areas, when that breaks down, your only line of defense is the police. And when they step back, then you get this type of anarchy that is terrifying. It's dangerous to the participants, it's dangerous to the bystanders, and it's certainly dangerous to the police.
1: Are you guys kind of backing down? Because there was like 600, over 600 street takeovers in LA, almost two a day. And there was like 200 something arrests total last year. How do you see that? Is it hard to engage with these street takeovers? There's no arrests? Or what are your thoughts on that?
0: There's two types of takeovers. And so I'm not sure if you're asking, there's the vehicular takeovers.
1: There's both.
0: Where cars can commandeer an intersection and do donuts and all sorts of crazy
1: stuff. And sometimes they go and they actually...
0: They loot. Yeah, I mean, they're frequently accompanied by rampages through a 9/11 store. And that phenomenon began in Oakland. But then there's the pedestrian takeovers. And so where you just have thousands of teens running through streets, sidewalks, walking on top of cars. So anyway, I just want
1: to... There's a lot of different
0: kinds. I'm not sure what your data refers to the vehicular, the car takeovers, or to the...
2: I think it's all of it.
1: Yeah,
2: it's all of it that we're struggling with. Here's how it works. Like I said, social media is a monster. You know, it's like the greatest thing ever created, but also the most destructive thing ever created. And these kids are able to get on Snapchat and say, hey, let's meet up at the spot here. And they already know the program. Let's get there quickly. Get there quickly. Now, you got to understand, depending on the agency, you know, like mine, oftentimes certain parts of our city is already, you know, Dante's Inferno. We got officers with four or five high priority calls. So it's really difficult to get officers mobilized. And let's say even if, let's say we have a great social media team that's able to monitor these things, there's not enough officers to pool together to actually get ahead of it. And even if they do get ahead of it, the kids who come down outweigh the officers 400-1. You know, and once again, they already know this. So the goal is, once again, get in, create the chaos, leave quickly, because they know how difficult it is for officers to even be able to run. I witnessed this. I was in Long Beach a couple of years ago, and my wife was doing her business. She's a vendor. And just out of nowhere, I just saw a mob of kids. I was like, this is not going to be good. Out of nowhere, a flash of about 500 kids just showed up. And I think Long Beach... They knew about it because they had officers there, but I only saw like 10 officers. What's 10 officers going to do with 500 raging kids? See, here's the thing about the events. These kids, because they're kids, right? They're excited about the risk and the reward. The risk is exciting to them because they're young, you know? But then there's this reward of when you see it on the 6 o'clock news or you look at a social media and see, you can say, I was a part of that. And that's because of no parental guidance or a lack of parental guidance. And basically their cell phones, they're being raised by their cell phones, you know, and they're already emotional. And once again, you throw in a few groups of people who just love creating the chaos. It's the recipe for disaster every single time.
0: I think that's absolutely right. That the violence is performative to a certain extent. You know, you are performing for the camera in order to get a viral video. I'm going to, again, bring up a very taboo topic, which is, I think, another element of this, not for everybody, but I think it is there, that is the result of the oppositional culture that came into the 1960s, where blacks who until then had been doing their best, it breaks one's heart to see the effort to be accepted by bourgeois society, by white society, by graduating, you know, joining fraternities and insurance companies and going to church and still getting shut out despite efforts to be law-abiding bourgeois Americans. That ended, sadly, in the 1960s when you had the celebration of black power and oppositional culture. In 1967, Martin Luther King Jr. gave a speech at the American Psychological Association to try to explain the looting and the mass riots that were going on in the 60s. And King himself said, you know, most times

0: they necessarily don't even want what they're stealing, but they understand that white people value property rights. Well, I don't think that's a racial thing. I think most law-abiding people do value property rights. But this is a way of sort of hitting whitey where it really hurts. And you see this as well with some of the flash mobs, the really brutal violence that these kids are wreaking on innocent white bystanders. I think that cannot be discounted.
1: So, well, I want to state something, because whenever we have these conversations, and I agree with a lot of what you said, there tends to be a unintentional broad brush painting. What the public's going to hear is all blacks. I want to make this very, very clear.
0: Absolutely.
2: Yeah.
1: The vast majority of African Americans in this country are law-abiding, decent, hardworking people. We have to stop generalizing. But the fact is, there is a negative exception, unfortunately, in our community that does an extreme amount of damage. If there's 40 million African Americans, most of them law-abiding, most of them decent people, there's got to be about maybe 100,000 or maybe something who are the negative exception. And because of some of the things that Heather mentioned, the sense of victimhood and entitlement, you know, they can be and do more damage than others. But I want to put that out there, because whenever we have the conversation about African Americans, you know, I'm a proud black man, and I'm proud of the friends and families and loved ones. We're not out there doing that, you know, and it frustrates us as well, because it ends up painting us all with a broad brush. But I had to put that out there. But we do have to be honest and real with the reality that, unfortunately, due to, and it's not just about whitey. I say Lyndon Baines Johnson. That's me. Late 1960s, when they created a program, welfare, and the stipulations for families receiving that money was a man couldn't be in the home. See, we've survived, quote unquote, whitey. We survived that, and still we're maintaining. We still were thriving. We still were doing our thing. But as soon as we got that free money and we're told that a man can't be in your home, they literally sent social workers to your home to make sure that there was no father or no man in the home, or you wouldn't get your money. And over time, it went from the father having to hide or the male figure having to hide to, as young kids watch this over and over again, they learn that I don't have to be there. I'm not important. The young boys, I'm not important to the family. And they just left on their own over time with some families. And that's what caused the lack of leadership in our community. The father was the wall. In my house, my dad was the wall. The buck stopped with my dad. You know, he laid down the law. If we cross mom's rules, he was there. In my household, it's the same way. I have three beautiful black sons, and they are some of the best young men because I was there. And it's not all single mothers. I don't want to put that. I know some single mothers who are fantastic, but I do have to face the reality that due to the breakdown in the black family, there is a lack of discipline, a lack of value, a lack of self-worth, where they not only do they not value their own lives, they don't value other people's property or the lives of others. And that's a very dangerous trend, but that's a negative exception. But I admit that they're doing a lot of damage.
0: Yeah, I mean, obviously one is speaking about averages, and I am not claiming.
1: Oh, absolutely.
0: That
1: I get
0: the
1: it.
0: Yeah. Majority of blacks so are that way. Barack Obama, when he was running for presidency the first time around in 2008, he gave a Father's Day speech in Chicago that called on males, black males, sorry, it's the reality, to take responsibility. And he gave the statistics about what happens on average to children raised by single mothers. Again, we're not saying all single mothers, but on average, the trends are indisputable. You know, 4 or 5 times greater chance of becoming a juvenile delinquent and then becoming a felon, dropping out of school, being truant, having teen children oneself out of wedlock. Mm-hmm. These are realities. Now, we can see constantly the instinct of government is to supplant the family, mm-hmm. whether it's, you know, Head Start programs which don't work, mm-hmm. but the effort again and again is to say, parents, you know, bring us your kids, mm-hmm. and then we'll take over. This is a very, very large cultural shift.
1: And I'm glad you brought up the school system as well. Like I said, these parents, like I said, some of them single, hardworking mothers, and then some, let's admit, they checked out. They're stressed out. They have their own issues and own demons, so they check out. And even in the school system, you know, if their kids are not being educated, they're being indoctrinated. The school system used to be an extension of the parents years ago. You know, it's almost like the parents set the boundaries and the teachers also was an extension of
2: that. Have some discipline, have follow through.
1: That gets lost. As soon as you're

0: parent, you drop your kids off at school, you don't know what they're teaching your kids. And I'm a living witness to this because I was called to mentor some kids in a school in a Rampart division. And these kids, it was a history class, and all these kids were failing. And, you know, they heard I had a mentor program called Just Like You. So I went over there. And I started talking to these kids, and I just noticed they were just hyped up. And also I found out over time the kids were becoming more anti-police, more anti-authority, because some of the teachers were teaching them this. They were teaching them resistance. Instead of teaching the kids tort law and civics, not only their rights, right, when it comes to police contacts, also teach them what our rights are, so it mitigates this conflict when we see each other in the street. No, it's almost like they were egging it on. So that, on top of the lack of father figure or two-parent home, it just continues to fuel this. And I just feel like there's every decade there's a degradation in society in the values and in hearts and minds of our young folks. And it really concerns me, especially today when I'm watching these street takeovers and seeing police officers just getting randomly assaulted like they're security officers. It doesn't make sense, but it does make sense. Everything we're talking about has culminated into this.
1: So I would schools wish have that the media would give a platform to people like Dion Joseph, because as far as I'm concerned, the change has to come from within at this point. Mm-hmm. The black community has to say enough, take responsibility. The reality is every single day, dozens of blacks are killed in homicide. Every single day in this country, that's more than all white and Hispanic homicide victims combined. And the media never looks at this. It's out of sight, out of mind.
2: They're not reported much.
0: They know it's true. They just don't want to report it because it goes against the narrative.
1: Right.
0: They don't care. It's frustrating for me. Recently, we all talked about everybody's talking about Nolan Wells. You know, our lives shouldn't be considered valuable

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4: It doesn't have a father in the home just like you. There should be some unity, it should be some commonality, and it shouldn't be racist or talking down to talk about this. It's something I feel like we should have talked about 40 years ago because we've lost thousands, tens of thousands.
5: There's this unholy alliance between the racism grifters, the media, academia, which also is pumping out the false narrative about systemic police racism, which is not borne out by the data at all. We've got the Democratic politicians. Joe Biden and Barack Obama used to take every opportunity to say that black parents were right to fear that their children will be killed every time they step outdoors. What they were referring to is killed by a police officer or by a white person. It's just a sheer lie. And that's so, not and who's that killing
4: did,
5: blacks.
4: What that did was it created what I like to call triggers in people. You know, when somebody like Barack Obama, who is well-loved, I voted for him twice, you know, says something like that, that can stick into the heart and minds of people. And now, a simple 7-minute traffic stop where I probably was just going to warn you now turns into, nope, I'm not rolling my window down. You're going to kill me. Nope, where's your supervisor? I want to let the world know something about police officers right now because I'm so sick of the narrative. I work with police officers from all walks of life. Police officers are nothing more than a microcosm of society. What do I mean by that? Out of all the people in 330 million people in the United States of America, whether they're white, black, gay, straight, trans, whatever, out of all those people, I guarantee you that probably 90% of everybody from all walks of life are decent people. I think we all can agree with that. But I think we also can agree that there's probably a small percentage of all of those walks of life that are causing all the drama. Where do law enforcement agencies select their people from? The American public. And I can assure the American public that the vast majority of individuals that sign up to be police officers did not sign up to be police officers to become racist.
6: Heather, do you think if we're tougher, are we going to solve this?
5: I am absolutely in favor of law enforcement and more enforcement. You have to have courageous politicians who say, I am not allowing this disorder. I don't care. You can call me whatever name you want. Mm-hmm. My duty as a government official is to protect the law abiding, to protect property. So we need politicians who have the courage mm-hmm. to say, you can't scare me by calling me a racist. And so we've got to end this charade that this is all driven by racism. So yes, you enforce the law. It works. We saw it in New York City under Mayor Rudolph Giuliani and Commissioner Bratton.
4: We saw it in Skid Row.
5: From
4: 2005 to 2011. Enforcing the law, enforcement, enhancement, and outreach actually does work.
5: Yep.
4: And when any one of those arms get broken, it's lost. Any crack in one of those dams, it's over. And we have to maintain that and stand on that. I miss the days where we had city council members and things like that from wherever you are, who, even though they were socially conscious about issues like homelessness, they were also socially responsible. You know, they wouldn't just say, okay, no, the homeless cannot just sit on the side. We're going to create programs. We're going to do it. But no, the homeless can't sit here and die on the sidewalk. They're not living on the sidewalk. They're dying on the sidewalk. You know, as far as the street takeovers, like I said, I think what's needed is, once again, it's everything she said. Our elected officials need to, quote unquote, grow a pair, you know, and say enough's enough. We've tried it this way. We have to start, and I hate to say this because I know a lot of parents are struggling, and I was never a believer in penalizing the parents, but if your child is out there causing so much havoc and destruction, maybe it's time for you to be held civilly liable and also criminally liable if you're not taking control of your kids, you know, and maybe that's another way to send the message. And also, yes, going after these organizers who are generating all these things and put the fear of God in them as well so we can tamp down on this because it's going to get to a point to where, because these kids are going to have kids, let's put it like that. So you already have a group of kids who are unsupervised.

0: and they're going to grow up, and they're already, probably already having kids right now. What's the next generation going to do if we don't rein this in and we don't have political leaders who stop being followers in leadership positions and say, enough's enough. Enough is enough. We have to do what's right. We have to do what's lawful. And that's it.
1: Hopefully, politicians need to take a stance. They really need to set the right tone.
0: Right.
1: Heather, it was great to have you. Dion, it was excellent to have you back. Thank you so much for being with us. It was a lot to learn today.
2: Thank you, Seema.
0: Thank you. Thanks for having me.
2: Thank you.
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7: San Diego is considering new rules for autonomous vehicles. Here's Rich Cassone with details.
8: San Diego city leaders will consider a resolution Monday to tighten rules on autonomous vehicles. Those proposing change want to make sure that companies follow rules and that jobs aren't lost to companies like Waymo. James Prasma, a full-time rideshare driver, says his livelihood is at stake.
9: If I lost this money, I could lose my house.
8: Monday, Councilmember Elo Rivera and Councilmember for District 5, Marnie Van Wilpert, will talk more about the proposal. Community advocates will also be present.
7: Dozens of small earthquakes occurred across L.A. County, six with a magnitude of 2.5 or higher, between Friday night and yesterday afternoon, according to the U.S. Geological Survey. Practical Magic 2 knocked Spider-Man Brand New Day out of the top spot at the box office, opening with $30 million this weekend at North American theaters. Those are the headlines. I'm Bill Herenda.
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1: LA mayoral race is heating up again, especially after the primary race where he had three candidates, and that race got national attention. There are key issues involving this race, such as homelessness, crime, housing affordability, and the budget issues.
19: The top priority for local government is public safety. Most Angelenos, whether you're a liberal Democrat or the small number of Republicans that do exist, public safety is a top priority.
1: At the same time, this race has a bigger implication within the Democratic Party nationally. Today we sit down with Matt Klink, political strategist from LA, to find out which faction of the LA society and community are supporting which candidates and why.
19: This is the most important civic responsibility that we as American citizens have. Get educated and make sure you vote your choice, because you may not like what the other person is pushing forward.
1: I'm Siamak. Welcome to California Insider.

0: Matt, it's great to have you back on. Welcome back.
1: Thank you for having me again.
0: We want to talk to you about LA and the elections in LA. There's a lot happening. Now there are two candidates. Spencer Pratt is out, and now Nithya Raman and Karen Bass are competing for the mayoral race in LA. What are you seeing there right now?
1: I think that right now people are just starting to pay attention again on the mayor's race. Let's not forget that in June, when we had the primary, there was a lot of interest in the race, in a large part because Spencer Pratt ran this very unconventional campaign and went from someone who was an afterthought when he announced his candidacy to someone who, you know, according to some polls, was in the running to potentially finish first or second. Obviously, that didn't happen. He got 25% of the vote, which was a heck of a lot more than I think he expected to receive at the beginning, but not enough to defeat Karen Bass and Nithya Raman. So people are now starting to pay attention as to, you know, what does Karen Bass stand for? What's her record been for 4 years? And Nithya Raman, who is she? What has she done on the city council? And what's she going to do differently than Karen Bass?
0: So we want to hear from you about the politics of LA and how does coalitions work? Who's for which candidate and what is happening there? Can you tell us about that? Like, what's behind the elections? Are there certain forces in LA that when it comes to election time, they come out and...
1: Sure. Well, look, I mean, some basics. You know, obviously, the city of Los Angeles, roughly 3.8 to 4 million people, the largest or the second largest city in the United States, the largest city in California, a 15-member city council, one mayor, city attorney as well, that we have what's known as a weak mayor, strong council system, meaning that the city council in the city of Los Angeles has a lot of power compared to other big cities like New York and Chicago. And in fact, when the city of Los Angeles was designed way, way back when, it was purposely designed with a weak mayor, strong council system to fight some of the corruption that existed in big East Coast cities. So each of the council members, or say little districts, now they're quite large, they're little fiefdoms, and they have a lot of control that they exert in their district. However, because the mayor is the one elected official who really sits over the top of it and is the highest ranking one, in this case, the mayor of Los Angeles, because she sits over the top of the city as the highest elected official, she has a lot of power. She can appoint the heads of city departments. So if you want to get something built in the city of Los Angeles, it's very important that you work with the citywide departments for planning and transportation and things of that nature. When we look at elections, so the mayor is on the ballot every 4 years. And historically, mayors who seek re-election tend to get re-elected regularly. The two examples of when that doesn't happen were Sam Yorty in 1973 when he lost to Tom Bradley, and then more recently in the 21st century when James K. Hahn was defeated by Antonio Villaraigosa. The bottom line is that incumbent mayors get reelected. And the answer to that is, we say, well, why? The answer to that question is because the mayor has appointed the heads of every department. So when funders look to contribute to the election cycle, they're like, okay, what do I want to get done for the next 4 years? They know what the current mayor has done. So the mayor has a huge fundraising advantage, the incumbent mayor, that
0: because is. The donors that want to do business with the city, or whoever that has a business or anything to do with the city, they look at the heads of all these departments and knows that the mayor is assigned them. So they would donate to the mayor.
1: It's the devil you know versus the devil you don't know. And then you add some other wrinkles into this that are, I think, interesting to this election. So, for example, Nithya Raman at one time talked about defunding the police when she 6 years ago when she was first elected to the city council.

0: which is a pretty standard democratic socialist position. She has subsequently voted against budgets that fund the police force. Now, her logic is that the city couldn't afford that budget, that it gave the police raises that the city couldn't afford. So the Los Angeles Police Officers Association, the police union, they're campaigning heavily and spending heavily to defeat Nithya Raman. Then you have organized labor, and all of the most of organized labor, they support the incumbent mayor. And then you have the city council. So even though Los Angeles has several Democratic Socialist members of the city council, all of them have endorsed Mayor Bass. And the answer to say, well, why has that happened? Why wouldn't other DSA members endorse Nithya Raman? Because they're playing the odds game. The incumbent mayors are overwhelmingly reelected. Therefore, if I side against the mayor and endorse her opponent, if she loses, I'm going to be on the outs. So it's a political calculation that they're making.
1: And how much influence does this being a mayor of LA has in the Democratic Party? Is this a big position for the national politics or state level politics?
0: It certainly can be. Antonio Villaraigosa went from being Speaker of the California State Assembly to mayor of the city of Los Angeles. He also then was a co-chair for Hillary Clinton's presidential campaign and was on the Democratic National Committee. You have Eric Garcetti, who used the platform, and he was considering running for president of the United States himself. You have Mayor Karen Bass, who was Speaker of the California Assembly. She was a member of Congress, and now she's the mayor. So it's arguably, next to the governor of the state of California, whomever the mayor of the city of Los Angeles is, it's the highest profile position in the state, or the second highest in this case. And it automatically gives you a national stature just because of the number of people that you represent.
1: Now, in terms of Nithya Raman and Democratic Socialist Movement in LA, is that movement getting a lot of momentum?
0: So, interesting question about Nithya Raman and the Democratic Socialists of America. So, she admits that she was a member of the Democratic Socialists of America. She ran for election to council the first time and defeated an incumbent in the 4th Council District and advocated some of its priorities. Foremost among them would be defunding the police. However, over time, she has kind of moved away from the mainstay of the Democratic Socialists of America platform. So much so, as I said earlier, that the other DSA members on the city council didn't endorse her or haven't endorsed her. And I think that the Democratic Socialists of America Los Angeles chapter, I think they recently agreed to support her for mayor, but it was a divided vote. So they don't think she's Democratic Socialist enough. And again, this is what happens when you're a politician, is it's very easy to subscribe to a particular ideology until you have to compromise to get things done. And in local government, compromise is the name of the game, because people expect police on the streets, they expect their potholes to be filled, their trees to be planted, the homeless to be taken off the streets. So again, you start making compromises, and then to the ideological purists, you're never quite conservative, or in this case, socialist enough for them.
1: What about the voters? What do the voters want? Are they voting with ideology, or are they voting on issues?
0: Well, we'll know come November, but I can tell you what the polling says right now. So it's fascinating, and we should talk about what each candidate is trying to do also to get elected or reelected. So the voters, Los Angeles is overwhelmingly a Democratic city. There are about 13% of city of LA's population is Republicans.
1: What you 87%.
0: An 87% Democrat.
1: Democrat or non-party.
0: Yeah, or preference. No party preference. No party. But even the no party preference, they're overwhelmingly left. So the challenge, though, is that in that swath of decline to state or no party preference and Democrat,

0: There are some that are very, very far left. There are some that are moderate. And the challenge is Los Angeles has always been a city that leans to the left. Well, always since the like 1930s and 1940s. It's just a progressive city. And if you look at, you know, both Mayor Bass and Nithya Raman, both of them would consider themselves progressive. So the challenge, though, is that if you look at where the votes are that decide the election, it's going to be, and they're the voters that largely voted for Spencer Pratt, it's going to be the San Fernando Valley and parts of the West Side. They're more centrist or moderate Democrats. And the challenge is how can Nithya Raman and or Mayor Bass appeal to these groups? So here's how they're campaigning. You have Karen Bass, who says, you know, my opponent is extreme. Her positions are radical, talking about defunding the police, positions on the Nithya's refusal to remove homeless people from the streets until there's a bed for everybody, which is a political impracticality. Versus Nithya Raman, who says, Mayor Bass has been the mayor for the last 4 years. She's failed. We need to move on and do better. It's the typical, remember the Ronald Reagan question that he asked of Jimmy Carter, are you better off now than you were 4 years ago? That's what Nithya Raman is trying. She's trying to make it a referendum on Karen Bass. Karen Bass is trying to make it a choice between two candidates. Whomever is more successful will be the one that wins. And then the wild card is, where do the Spencer Pratt voters go? 25% of the electorate, Spencer Pratt has no love loss for Karen Bass. He holds Karen Bass responsible for his home burning down on the Palisades fire. But is Spencer Pratt going to say, Karen Bass is so bad that we should vote for a Democratic Socialist? He's already alluded to the fact that Nithya Raman would be a disaster. Those are his words, not mine, if she were to be elected mayor, which leaves his supporters kind of going, wait, what? What's going on here? So that's where the campaign is going to focus in the next, you know, the next roughly 2 months, is where do those 25% go?
1: Is there a chance they would stay home? Especially some of them might be disappointed because the way the election results came out, the way it was presented, it looked like things didn't were going really well for him, and they changed the last minute. Can you tell us about that? And is there a chance they will stay home?
0: I think that's the biggest fear that Karen Bass has. Nithya Raman, I don't think, would mind if the Spencer Pratt voters stayed home, because that would then mean the votes in East Los Angeles, like the Silver Lake and Los Feliz area, some parts of the San Fernando Valley that she did well in, it would mean that those votes matter more. They would compose a greater share of the electorate. And that's always been a concern, is, you know, do the Spencer Pratt voters say, my candidate's not in the race, nobody is speaking to my issues, I'll pox on you all, I'm just going to stay home. Now, I can make a compelling case that they shouldn't do that, that they should definitely vote, because let's not forget, there's a whole bunch of other things that are on the ballot. You know, there's a competitive city attorney's race, which, by the way, there's also a Democratic Socialist candidate running for city attorney, which I think is could be more harmful to neighborhoods and the business community than the mayor could. Because the council may pass the laws, but the council or the city attorney has to write the resolution. She fights for the city in court. So I think that's a big deal. But that's the challenge right now, is that how do you reach these Spencer Pratt voters? And I don't think that anyone has the answer yet.
1: You mentioned the Democratic Socialist candidates. Are they really getting momentum in LA?
0: They are. I mean, look, so Nithya Raman in the 4th Council District was the first Democratic Socialist Council member in the modern era to get elected. She was followed closely behind by two more, Hugo Soto Martinez, who represents the Hollywood area, and then Ulysses Hernandez in the 1st Council District, who represents East Los Angeles. They're avowed Democratic Socialists. And then Isabel Jurado, she won Kevin De Leon's old seat, which is also

0: on the other side of East Los Angeles. So you have at least four members of the city council right now. There's another DSA candidate running for the 9th council district, also on the ballot in November. And what do they want? They want greater access to labor unions, higher taxes. They favor a very lax policy on homelessness, meaning a housing first policy where you couldn't take anyone off the street unless you could guarantee a bed for everyone. They want to prioritize less money for the Los Angeles Police Department. The top priority for local government is public safety. And most Angelenos, whether you're a liberal Democrat or the small number of Republicans that do exist, public safety is a top priority. You want safe neighborhoods. You want a place where your kids can play or you can walk in the neighborhood with your family in the evening. And Democratic Socialists, frankly, they threaten that in the city of Los Angeles. More protection for renters and tenants over landlords. Then the national stuff, like abolishing ICE and all that part of the platform. It's the extreme left in the Democratic Party. And the only reason why nationally they don't run as Democratic Socialists is because socialist has a negative connotation. In Los Angeles, it doesn't have a negative connotation in certain districts.
1: Is there a big divide inside the Democratic Party in LA? How do they look at each other when you look at the Democratic Socialists versus the Democrats?
0: It falls into a couple of different camps. There are some who argue the Democratic Party must have a big tent. We have to welcome everyone. Well, it's interesting that the Democratic Socialist candidates are essentially using the Democratic Party apparatus to help get elected. There are others in the Democratic Party who say the Democratic Party should be for people who are Democrats first. The Democratic Socialist candidates aren't Democrats first. They're socialists first. So there's that rub. And then the other divide is between the people who are the activists, meaning the ones that go to party conventions. They're the most progressive of all. And the moderates, you know, people who say, my father was a Democrat, I'm going to vote a Democrat, or, you know, who live in certain communities, you know, who won't vote Republican, but they have nothing in common with the far left base of the Democratic Party. So, yeah, the Democratic Party is very divided. They're lucky in the sense that they so outnumber the Republicans in the city of Los Angeles that even with defections, the Democrats still get whomever they want. That's why 14 members of the Los Angeles City Council are Democrat, and the one who is not is a declined to state independent.
1: Did Spencer Pratt reach the Republicans, or did he reach a portion of these Democrats, or a big portion of them?
0: Spencer Pratt did very well with Republican voters. He also did really well with what I would call disaffected Democrats. Obviously in the 11th Council District, where the fire ravaged the Pacific Palisades, I don't think there's anything you could have done to get them to support Mayor Karen Bass. They lost their homes. And they hold her responsible for it, or most hold her responsible for it. So Spencer Pratt pulled in those groups. And I will tell you, though, you know, in the 11th Council District, Tracy Park, who was a moderate Democrat, she won.
1: Which we had her on the show.
0: She's fantastic. She won like 65% of the vote in her June primary and destroyed the competition. So it had more to do with the personality than less with the label behind the name. So Spencer Pratt was able to convince people that are frustrated. They basically say, the professionals at City Hall have failed us. The system's not working. You need to elect someone like me just because I'm different. He admitted he didn't have all the answers. He would just do things differently. I mean, if you look at Nithya Raman and Karen Bass, they're both City Hall insiders. Nithya Raman's been in city government for 6 years. Karen Bass has been in city government for decades. And they're arguing over who can make the existing system work better. That's not really exciting for someone.

0: who thinks that the existing system is broken.
1: Now, in terms of the issues, what does that look like? What would homelessness be very different under Bass or Nitya Raman?
0: Yeah, so I think there are three main issues that separate the candidates. The first is public safety funding. Mayor Bass, you know, the mayor proposes a budget, the city council approves that budget. The mayor proposed a budget to hire more police. It passed the city council. Nitya Raman was one of the votes against that budget. So they're using that as an example of her not supporting more police officers. And our force, police force, is reduced in numbers. The second was is that the recent city council debate, Nitya Raman was pretty clear that she probably would not support Chief McDonald's reappointment, largely because of his, he didn't resist enough during the ICE raids. Okay, so that's one area. The mayor can say, look, I support the police. I voted to increase their funding, to hire more officers, to make communities safer. So that's one area. The second area is homelessness. And it's, Mayor Bass is vulnerable. You know, homelessness has gone, well, it's gone down within the last year, but it's up significantly over the last 4 years. No one in the city of Los Angeles is satisfied. The city has spent billions of dollars, and largely the problem has gotten worse. Nitya Raman says, ah, this homelessness went up in the city. It went down in my district by 49%. You know, I have the secret sauce to make it work. Well, the mayor can claim credit for that reduction, too. And as a resident in Nitya Raman's 4th district, I think that the statistics are bogus. Homelessness hasn't gone down in her council district. I live there every day. But the mayor's approach is get people off the street first and then fix the problem. And Nithya's response is no one comes off the street until we can guarantee a bed for everyone, which with 60,000 homeless people on the street in any one given moment, the likelihood of us having 60,000 beds for everybody, it's never going to happen. The third one is really interesting. So, you know, Los Angeles is a city of single-family homes. Nitya Raman supports legislation in Sacramento, SB 79, that allows Sacramento to override the city of Los Angeles and plan for what they call more density in communities. I own my single-family home. If my next-door neighbor puts his house up for sale, they could take that house and put up four small homes on it. They call it density. And
1: or a high-rise.
0: Yeah, high-rises as much as they can, but just more people living in a neighborhood. You pack more people in, you have more walkable communities. The mayor says, no, the city of Los Angeles needs to control its own fortune. We're the second largest city in the United States, the largest city in California. We are going to control our own destiny. Nitya says, we're not doing enough, therefore we need to densify. And it's a big rub. And Nitya says, well, I'm an urban planner. I know that this is the right thing to do. She hasn't sold huge swaths of Los Angeles who single-family home ownership is part of the American dream that everyone aspires to. So those are the three main issues where the candidates disagree.
1: There is also kind of, I wouldn't say a battle, but the standoff between the tenants and the landlords.
0: The city of Los Angeles has tenant-friendly protections as it is right now. It's tough to be a landlord in the city of Los Angeles. And the hard part is that the tenants' rights advocates, they think that every landlord owns like 75, 100 apartment units. The average apartment owner has like 2 to 4 units, and they probably live in one of the units themselves. Karen Bass, again, she skews left of center because there are more tenants than there are homeowners in the city of Los Angeles. She will be more progressive on that. Nitya Raman takes that to the extreme. Rent control, capping rents, which it would be a dismal failure in the city of Los Angeles. You wouldn't get any improvements in, there'd be no incentive for people to improve their housing stock because it's already difficult to make money. Los Angeles is a progressive city. The challenge is how progressive do we want to get, knowing that we've got